0: better is possible. To sport, to the Papua New Guinea Chiefs' latest signing from 2028 in the NRL League. Manu, Joey Manu, has been announced as club recruit 007. The former Kiwis international and two-time premiership winner with the Roosters left the sport at the end of 2024 season to play rugby in Japan. He's most recently featured for Racing in the French Top 14 competition. All Blacks coach Dave Rennie doubts that the Springboks will tear up their playbook in their bid to level the rugby test series in Cape Town on Sunday morning. And Finn Fisher-Black has finished seventh on the second stage of the Vuelta a España Grand Cycling Tour. He's fifth overall behind leader Tore Pogacar. That's News and Sport. I'm Malcolm Jordan.
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2: Rima Weather.
3: Kia ora, good afternoon. Taking a look at the weather forecast for all of New Zealand for the rest of today and all of tomorrow. Firstly, Northland to Waikato, also Coromandel and the Bay of Plenty. Generally fine today with a chance of a shower about eastern Northland this evening. It's going to be generally fine tomorrow morning, apart from areas of cloud or fog, then becoming partly cloudy through the afternoon and evening. Waitomo to Manawatu, including Tomarirui and Taihape, becoming partly cloudy today with isolated showers developing mainly about the ranges. The rest of the North Island, Gisborne to Wairarapa, also Kapiti and Wellington, it is fine weather for you guys. The South Island first up, Nelson, Marlborough and Canterbury, generally fine. Some areas of high cloud develop later this afternoon or evening. West Coast, Bulla to Fiordland, showers turning to rain about Fiordland and the ranges of Westland later today, possibly heavy at times tomorrow. For Otago and Southland, it is mainly fine. Some showers for Stewart Island, becoming partly cloudy tomorrow with occasional rain spreading north. And in the Chathams, the odd shower today, and then fine.
4: From the Bible, this is the confidence we have in approaching God, that if we ask anything according to His will, He hears us. Words to live by on Rema.
3: A wonderful words of life and blessing from 1 John chapter 5 and verse 14. It is just gone 6 minutes after 12 on Rema. No mai haere mai te ahi ahi pai. Kia ora e te whānau, mā te atua koutou e manaaki. No mai haere mai, pike mai kāke mai. Ngā mihi nui kia koutou ko Andrew Urquhart tēnei. Welcome along to Thoughts and Comments with me, Andrew Urquhart. The part of the station that plays the music that I normally talk over, it's broken at the moment. We're going to try and get it fixed a little bit later this afternoon, but hey, let's go with it. Good things coming our way as we share the next part of a Monday afternoon together over the lunchtime. Going to be replaying an interview that I did recently. Now, when I say replaying, recorded it last week, when I was in the middle of rushing around with Shine-a-thon, but I thought, too good an opportunity to miss talking to this particular individual. Powerful testimony. So I recorded it the other day, but it has not gone to air as yet. It is available on our YouTube channel, thoughtsandcomments.co.nz, for more information on that one. The powerful testimony of Susanna Coe. She joined me in the Rema studio. But as I say, first time it's gone to air on Rema. That is coming up very shortly. I'll have some more details about Susanna and her story. That is coming up in just a moment.

0: Josiah Queen on Rima, Make Heaven Crowded. It is just after 11 minutes past 12 o'clock. Andrew Wickett with you on the program today. We were talking a little bit earlier on about persecution, which happens in many different parts of the world. We were talking in particular about persecution of Christians in India and the way in which Hinduism is tied up with an Indian national identity, and some people very angry when people from a Hindu background convert to Christianity. And, well, there's lots of violence in that space as well. Even in parts of the world that, in theory, have religious freedom, there are restrictions to who can and who can't convert to Christianity, and certainly restrictions on freedom of speech, freedom of religion, and whether or not you can even have a conversation about your faith to some people. One such a place where there are some pretty strict laws is Malaysia. It may come as a surprise to you. Malaysia, I mean, it's a relatively open country. You may have been there on holiday and thought, gosh, what a lovely place this is. But certainly the lived experience for the minority Christian community is very different. Susanna Koh and her son and two daughters pray for their dad, Susanna's husband, Pastor Raymond, who was essentially kidnapped, an operation which involved some local police and has not been seen since February 2017. She tells her story of what has unfolded and the hope that she holds on to for her husband, Pastor Raymond. And she is in New Zealand at the moment as a guest of Voice of the Martyrs. She's had some speaking engagements in recent days, but we took the opportunity to chat with her when she was in New Zealand. She joined me in the Rima studio on Thursday afternoon. But the video of that conversation is available for you to check out on our YouTube channel. Thoughtsandcomments.co.nz will take you there, and would encourage you to leave your thoughts in the comments and also to share it on your social media networks. But playing out Susanna's powerful testimony, that is coming up in just a moment.
1: You're listening to Rema. We're a Christian radio station. Maybe today you're listening and you're not sure where you stand. Maybe you're on the fence, weighing it up. We believe that God isn't looking for perfection or a finished product. He's looking for a heart that's open to the possibility of Him. If you're feeling like the door is closed or you need to have it all figured out, here's a simple truth from Romans. If you confess with your mouth that Jesus is Lord and believe in your heart that God raised Him from the dead, you will be saved. If you're ready to step off that fence and see what happens, pray this. Jesus, I don't have all the answers, but I'm reaching out. I believe you are who you say you are. Come into my life, forgive my past, and show me how to follow you. Amen. No matter where you are on that journey, we're glad you're here with us.
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'Cause what you started in me, you are gonna complete. Starting

0: It is David Dunn on Rima, and starting now, it is just after 12:15, lunchtime on the Thoughts and Comments with me, Andrew Urquhart, and replaying a conversation that I recorded in the Rima studio last Thursday. Certainly very grateful for the freedom that we have here in New Zealand to openly worship God together. That is not the case for many people in various parts of the world. In fact, in some places, the most dangerous thing that you can do is to call yourself a Christian. Voice of the Martyrs is an organization that does some wonderful work in many places around the world supporting the persecuted church. Joining me in the studio is somebody who is a guest of Voice of the Martyrs New Zealand to New Zealand, Susanna Koe. Susanna, welcome to the program today.
1: Glad to be here.
0: Now, your home country is Malaysia, from Kuala Lumpur, is that correct?
1: Yes.
0: Talk to us about Malaysia, Kuala Lumpur, what it was like, what it is like for you living there. What sort of country is it, Susanna?
1: Malaysia is a very beautiful country. It's warm, and we also have like three major races, Malay. They are mainly Muslims. They are about 60%. And Chinese, mm-hmm. We are about 25%. And we have Indians, about 8%. And we also have what we call the tribal people and the mix, like we call Eurasian. Mm-hmm. So that's the rest. We have, therefore, a variety of foods. So you can taste different foods. Also, we have different festivals that we celebrate with different races. So it's quite an interesting country.
0: I certainly, I had the opportunity to visit Kuala Lumpur a few years ago with my wife, and certainly the food, the culture, the atmosphere, a wonderful place, and certainly some fantastic things about Malaysia. But talk to us about the church. Is this a place where the Christian church is thriving?
1: I must say that we have about 9% to 10% Christians, mm-hmm. and this include 5% Roman Catholics, yep. and 4% evangelicals. And basically, in our constitution, there is freedom of religion,
0: yep.
1: for Chinese and Indians and other races, except for Malays. Mm. It's written in the constitution that a Malay must be a Muslim.
0: Okay.
1: And they must speak the Malay language and practice Malay culture.
0: Yeah.
1: So it's like illegal for them to convert to other religions.
0: So there is a freedom of religion for some races, but not for the local Malay people. Predominantly a Muslim culture, that's the predominant faith in Malaysia, is it?
1: That's right. Mm. Islam is the official religion, and 60% of our population are Muslims.
0: Yeah. Is there freedom to communicate the gospel? I mean, as you've mentioned, there's a restriction on people who are ethnically Malay to convert from Islam to Christianity. But is there still freedom to, within other ethnic groups, to hold church services, to preach the gospel?
1: Yes, basically there is a freedom, but there is increasing Islamization in very subtle ways, like it's difficult to get permits for church buildings.
0: Yeah.
1: And the Islamization also in the education in schools and public institutions.
0: Mm-hmm. Now, your husband, Raymond, he's a pastor of a church in Kuala Lumpur, and nearly 10 years ago, he was abducted. Talk to us about those circumstances. What happened there, Susanna?
1: Pastor Raymond was a very spiritual man, mm-hmm. and he took the gospel, the Great Commission, very seriously.
0: Yeah.
1: And so he would share the gospel with anyone, anyone that is interested or anyone who asks questions, irrespective of race or their religion mm-hmm. or their skin color.
0: Yeah.
1: And so he was suspected of reaching out to Muslims, which is like illegal
0: yeah.
1: in a country. And so in 13th February 2017, he was suddenly abducted off a street in Petaling Jaya, Malaysia. And we have not heard from him.
0: Wow.
1: Or nor have we seen him since. It's, close to 10 years now.
0: That is so difficult for you, for your children to process, to hold on to hope for that period of time. Is there any evidence or suspicion as to who may have been responsible? I mean, he was, a van pulls up, some people hop out, they pull him into the van, you never see him again. Do you suspect or do you know who is responsible for this?
1: Yes, we know because there was a CCTV footage that we retrieved from one of the houses along that street.
0: Yeah.
1: And it looked like a very well-executed professional operation in which took only about 1 minute.
0: Wow.
1: And we also held what we call a public inquiry mm-hmm. by the Human Rights Commission of Malaysia.
0: Yeah.
1: And they concluded that Pastor Raymond is a victim of enforced disappearance.
0: Wow. In terms of those who are responsible, obviously suspicion goes to people from perhaps the Muslim community who were upset or offended or perhaps felt that he had broken the law somehow. Is it likely to be people acting on their own behalf, or do you suspect that perhaps even there was some government involvement with his disappearance?
1: And definitely it is religiously motivated.
0: Yeah.
1: And looking at the professionalism, we definitely know that some of them who were involved were police officers.
0: Wow.
1: And there was a report done. It's called the Special Task Force Report, which was directed by the cabinet to find out more.
0: Mm.
1: They have concluded that religious organizations and the police, or we call special branch, like your special forces, were involved in the abduction.
0: Wow! So the report, the findings of this show that there was. Whilst they might not know the names of the individuals involved, know that there is some government officials or police officials involved with this abduction, but no real pathway to justice. And as you said, nearly 10 years on, your husband's still missing?
1: Yeah, therefore, in 2020,
0: mm-hmm.
1: our family filed a civil suit in the High Court against the police and the government.
0: Mm-hmm.
1: And after 5 years, in 2025, the High Court ruled that the police and government are liable for the abduction. And they asked for a recommencement of the investigations to find out where Pastor Raymond is. And they also awarded us with compensation.
0: Okay.
1: However, the very next day, the Attorney General appealed against the whole high God decision. Mm-hmm. And so everything is paused at the moment.
0: Yeah.
1: And there will be a full appeal on 30th of November, 2026.
0: Okay, so a few months from now.
1: Yeah. And I really covered your prayers that there will be righteous judges in this panel in the Court of Appeal.
0: Yeah. So justice moving slowly. And still, even though some court decisions on your side, still that justice hasn't been served. Do you have hope that your husband is still alive somewhere? Is that something you hold on to hope for?
1: Yes, definitely. I have. I kind of hold this in a tangent.
0: Yeah.
1: Pastor Raymond will be found.
0: Mm-hmm.
1: You know. And that he will be returned to us.
0: Yeah.
1: At the same time, I also accept if he's not around, if he have been martyred.
0: Yeah.
1: Yeah.
0: Certainly a difficult thing to face and to hold on to hope for all of these years. But as you said before, he was somebody who took the Great Commission very seriously.
1: Yes.
0: He was passionate about his faith.
1: Yes.
0: And even with the case and with the international attention that this is drawing to the situation in Malaysia, a bit of international pressure on the government and on the court process that justice needs to be served, that this has brought some of these dark practices into the light in some ways?
1: Yes.
0: Yeah. For the outcome, of course, for what happens in November, we hope that there is a positive outcome here. We certainly continue to pray that Pastor Raymond will be returned back to his family. But what do you pray changes in Malaysia? Yes, there's some protections in the law, but it seems that this is a circumstance where those protections don't count for much. What can we pray for as Christians in New Zealand for the situation to change for believers, for Christians in Malaysia, for there to be more freedom to share the gospel?
1: I think what we can pray for Malaysia is that God will raise up people of integrity as lawmakers to be in the government, and also pray that the Christians, the churches in Malaysia, they will not be fearful to reach out to Muslims in our country.
0: Yeah.
1: We have also a lot of refugees from the restricted countries like Somalia, Yemen. And the beautiful thing is that a number of them have come to know the Lord Malaysia.
0: There's no restrictions in Malaysia for people from Somalia hearing the gospel.
1: Yeah.
0: Certainly less restriction even than in Somalia, right?
1: Yeah. Exactly. And that is really the wonder of God, you know, how he brought these people to Malaysia because they are Muslims.
0: Yeah.
1: It's easy for them to get a visa to stay. So there's a great open door for Christians to reach out, you know, and they are opening like refugee schools. They are showing acts of kindness and reaching out to these immigrants or refugees.
0: I think part of the motivation, the strategy of the people involved in kidnapping, abducting your husband, is for people to be fearful, for people to be fearful to, and perhaps if they make an example out of Pastor Raymond, then other people won't be as bold in sharing the gospel. But actually, it seems like the reverse has happened.
1: Yes.
0: that what they intended for, like it says in the scripture, what was intended for evil, God has turned out for good. This has drawn international attention to the plight of the church in Malaysia. It is shining a spotlight into dark places.
1: Exactly. And there was a lot of prayer that went into Malaysia as a result of the story of Pastor Raymond, and it has encouraged Christians, and some Christians have been revived, and there are more missionaries came to Malaysia as a result, and the Muslim background believers themselves got more courageous to spread the word among their own people.
0: Yeah.
1: You know, just like the New Testament church.
0: Mm.
1: You know, when the persecution happened, the believers were spread out, but they carried the gospel to all these areas, you know. So it seems like revival, you know, and growth is being rapid, you'll become more rapid as there are persecution and opposition to the gospel.
0: As is so often the case, when there is persecution, the church grows and well, difficult to say thriving, because I know that the pressure is real, and my heart breaks for the circumstances you and your family are in at the moment. But we certainly pray that God would make something good out of the situation. For us here in New Zealand, Susanna, how do we pray? What words do we use when we pray for our believers in Malaysia?
1: I think we can pray that their faith will be strengthened, even though they do not have the freedom of religion, and that they will be strengthened in their faith. They will continue, not give up. And also for the church to remain strong and to be a good witness and to share the gospel to everyone, irrespective of their race or religion.
0: Susanna, thank you for your courage. I know it was Pastor Raymond who was kidnapped that day, but this is something which you have also stepped into, something which is challenging. At times dangerous to speak the words that you do, to be taking a stand for what is true, taking a stand for the gospel, but also taking a stand for justice. Thank you for the courage that you are showing in this space, and we will continue to pray a blessing upon you and your family, for Pastor Raymond, that he will be returned safely back to you, and for there to be more freedom, but most of all that Jesus will be lifted up, we will be glorified in Malaysia.
1: Amen.
0: Thank you so much for chatting with us today.
1: Thank you for having me.
0: What a delightful lady. That is Susanna Coe. And it was amazing to be able to chat with her and hear her story. And the power of the hope that she holds on to, the faith that she has in the belief that her husband Raymond will be returned safely to her. And also, I suppose, that faith that whatever happens, they will be together again in the future. Susanna was in New Zealand as a guest of Voice of the Martyrs. There's been some recent speaking engagements that she has been involved with in different parts of the country, but we thought it was too good an opportunity to not record a conversation with her. Of course, I was busy last week with the Shine-a-thon program. However, we also videoed that conversation. It is available for you to watch on YouTube. If you go to thoughtsandcomments.co.nz, you'll be able to watch it there, and I would encourage you to leave your thoughts in the comments and also to share that video with other people in your social media networks. If you wanted to find out more about the work of Voice of the Martyrs, and in particular the New Zealand team, Voice of the Martyrs, vom.org.nz is the place to go. Encourage you to check that out, vom.org.nz.
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7: Do you have a list of regrets? This longer than it's ever been.

0: Kate Thompson on Rima. That's what The Cross is for. It is just coming up on 12:45. Andrew Urquhart with you. Thoughts and comments. Powerful testimony of Susanna Coe. We played that out just beforehand in New Zealand as a guest of Voice of the Martyrs New Zealand. As I mentioned, vom.org.nz for more information about the very good work that they do. And you can also watch that conversation. We filmed it in the Rima studio. It's available on our YouTube channel. You can go straight to our YouTube channel or follow the links from thoughtsandcomments.co.nz. There was another very special guest who joined us in the studio, actually, another guest to New Zealand from Voice of the Martyrs, Asif Mal from Pakistan, and also recorded a conversation with him. That will be going to air tomorrow lunchtime. Now, we also videoed that, so if you can't wait until then, you can also check out the video of that on our YouTube channel, thoughtsandcomments.co.nz. We'll take you there. But make sure you join us on the radio tomorrow afternoon where we play out the powerful testimony and story of Asif Mal from Pakistan, a guest in New Zealand of Voice of the Martyrs last week. Hey, coming up at 1 o'clock, of course, we've got the latest news headlines following on from that. Focus on the family, and just need to give a heads up on this one. It's one of those programs. Not appropriate for younger listeners. So if you've got younger ones at home, then get them busy doing something else for a while. And the Focus on the Family program is repeated tonight, just after 7 o'clock. They may be in bed by then. So look, if it doesn't work for you to listen to it after the news at 1, as I say, it is repeated tonight, just after 7 o'clock. The topic, how to equip your teens with a biblical understanding of sexuality. It's now apparent why it's not appropriate for younger children, but such an important topic. How to equip your teens with a biblical understanding of sexuality. Dr. Jim Burns is the very special guest. That is Focus on the Family just after news headlines at 1, and as I say, repeated tonight, just after 7 o'clock. Now, Tark Barna also along in the next hour. Postcards from God is the name of the series on Running with Fire. We'll also take a look at some of the thoughts, comments, and feedback that we've received to the program today. Some important topics. Keep the text coming through. 8168, the number to text. Start your message with the first word comments.
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1: In this update, tourism hotspots feel blindsided as National walks back on bed tax. A fortnight ago, the party signalled it was looking at new bank tax settings and progressing a bed tax, but is now pledging no new taxes. Auckland Mayor Wayne Brown says National couldn't honour a relatively modest commitment, calling the city's regional deal with the government into question. Queenstown Mayor John Glover says as far as he knew, the tax was going ahead.
2: We'd been discussing it with the tourism minister a few months ago, so everything seemed to be aligned. And so to have a complete U-turn at no notice is very disappointing.
1: Labor's announced this year's election campaign slogan, Better Starts Now. Leader Chris Hipkins revealed the battle cry to candidates and party faithful in Christchurch's Summerfield this morning. In 2023, it went for In It For You. Hipkins says in the past 3 years, more and more young people are giving up and leaving as the cost of living and unemployment rise.
3: Better is possible and better starts now.
1: The Green Party last month announced its slogan, For All of Us. New Zealanders have to wait and see if Donald Trump's beef tariff announcement eases prices here. The US president says he'll let Kiwi beef in over the next 90 days at lower tariffs. Here, beef mince is averaging more than $24 a kilo, up 30% on 2 years ago. Beef and lamb chair Kate Ackland told Ryan Bridge, we already have excellent access, so our quantity into US markets isn't likely to rise.
4: But it could increase competition if, say, some of the South American countries get better access, that could see a pressure ease on New Zealand prices. But look, it is very early days.
1: Police are still weighing charges over two assaults in the weekend. Emergency services were called to reports of fighting on Queen Street and Wellesley Street East about 6:30 last night. Lachlan Rennie has more.
5: Four people were arrested, two taken into custody and two taken to hospital, one in a serious condition. On Saturday night, two girls were violently robbed by a group they joined up with in Takapuna. Police say they've identified most of the group involved, aged 12 to 17.
1: A community meeting is being held today over the demolition of part of Hanmer Springs' former Queen Mary Hospital. Hutunui District Council bought the 9-hectare site in 2023 as part of its long-term plan. Demolition starts this week on the Rutherford block and structural demolition in late October. The site will be planted in grass after completion, expected by late February. Treasury advised the government to increase the mileage rate for support workers at a lesser rate than ministers agreed to. In April, Health Minister Simeon Brown announced a temporary 30% increase to per kilometre reimbursements for care and support workers. Here's senior political reporter Azaria Howell.
6: But Treasury preferred a 20% increase, according to MB advice, while the Health Ministry initially favoured a 50% rise. Ministers were advised increasing the in-between travel payment for 1 year would cost agencies more than $58 million.
1: To sport, and former All Blacks captain Sean Fitzpatrick believes the Springboks are now under real pressure following their emphatic test loss to the All Blacks in Johannesburg. The legendary hooker says everything was in South Africa's favour at high altitude in a hostile environment, but now they have to take a good hard look at themselves.
7: Their attack didn't seem to be doing too much. We were very good defensively, and they sort of thought that, you know, they would outmuscle us.
1: Finn Fisher-Black has finished seventh on the second stage of the Valletta España Grand Cycling Tour and is in fifth place in the general classification. And former Kiwi Joey Manu returned to NRL League as a foundation player at the Papua New Guinea Chiefs in 2028. And that's news and sport.
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9: Kia ora, good afternoon. Taking a look at the weather forecast for all of New Zealand for the rest of today and all of tomorrow. Firstly, Northland to Waikato, also Coromandel and the Bay of Plenty. Generally fine today with a chance of a shower about eastern Northland this evening. It's going to be generally fine tomorrow morning, apart from areas of cloud or fog, then becoming partly cloudy through the afternoon and evening. Waitomo to Manawatu, including Tomarirui and Taihape, becoming partly cloudy today with isolated showers developing mainly about the ranges. The rest of the North Island, Gisborne to Wairarapa, also Kapiti and Wellington. It is fine weather for you guys. South Island first up at Nelson, Marlborough and Canterbury, generally fine. Some areas of high cloud develop later this afternoon or evening. West Coast, bullets of Fiordland, showers turning to rain about Fiordland and the ranges of Westland later today, possibly heavy at times tomorrow. For Otago and Southland, it is mainly fine. Some showers for Stewart Island, becoming partly cloudy tomorrow with occasional rain spreading north. And in the Chathams, the odd shower today and then fine.
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9: Those are wonderful words of life, words of Jesus, of course, from John's Gospel, chapter 15 and verse 8. It is just coming up on 6 minutes after one on Rema. No mai haere mai, te ahi ahi pai. Whakawhatai ki a koe, tēnā koutou katoa, ko Andrew Urquhart. Tēnei, it is a Monday afternoon, and hey, coming up in just a moment, we have Focus on the Family, but it is a program that we need to put a disclaimer at the front of. This is not a program which is appropriate for younger children to listen to. Having said that, it is a very important topic to talk to your teenagers about. So, yeah, younger than teenagers, not appropriate, but perhaps as parents, though, listen to this program to prompt you to have an important conversation with your teens. Guest on today's program is Dr. Jim Burns. The topic, how to equip your teen with a biblical understanding of sexuality. Let's have a listen.
11: Not only did God create your body, but that your body is the temple of the Holy Spirit. And if your body is the temple of the Holy Spirit, then that means that the person that you're dating, also their body is the temple of the Holy Spirit. So you treat them with a radical respect.
12: That's Jim Burns offering a word of encouragement to parents about teaching your children about sexual integrity. He's our guest today, offering help for moms and dads from a biblical perspective. And with that, welcome to Focus on the Family with Jim Daly. I'm John Fuller.
13: John, Gene had a great idea about how to create a Bible study for the boys when they were like in fifth, sixth grade. And that group, both of them, Trent's group and Troy's group, lasted all the way through high school. They're best friends now and well into their 20s. Mm-hmm. And I remember the talk. And I remember the guys, the dads, we all got together. The kids were probably like 13 and we're like, okay, who's going to do that Bible study for the boys? And it's one of those that we all step back and one poor father was the guy that forgot to step back.
12: Last man standing.
13: There's the volunteer. And so we coached him on how to give this general talk. The important thing is here is when you have children in that age group, you know, 10, 11, 12, 13, have you done enough to prepare for that discussion? Mm-hmm. It's not going to be just one discussion. It's going to be, you know, this is what it's about, and this is how to contain it and how to honor the Lord in it, and this is the consequence if you don't.
12: Yeah, and Jim Burns is going to just emphasize so many great practical things for us to talk about with regard to these discussions. Jim is a very popular podcaster, speaker, writer. He's just got so much wisdom and biblical perspective. He's the father of three adult daughters, and the book that forms the foundation of our conversation today is called A Student's Guide to Sexual Integrity, God's Plan for Sex and Your Body.
13: Jim, welcome back to Focus on the Family.
11: It is a pleasure to be with you guys. Hey, and by the way, I was the youth pastor who always had to give that talk to the families.
13: You were the guy.
11: And my daughters were so embarrassed. When they realized I was going to have to do that, they would be ducking, giving me scowls, like, why are you the guy doing this, Dad?
13: Yeah, that has to be horrible for your own kids in that setting. Yeah,
11: and then I write a book on sexuality, and they go, oh, this is just ridiculous. And they also say, and plus, Dad, you were awkward when you talked to us.
13: Yeah.
11: You could talk to other kids, but you were awkward when you talked to us.
13: Well, that's what, you know, so many have said. You know, when you're speaking to a general group, right, especially those of us that do these kinds of talks and help kids think about these things.
11: Right.
13: But then when your child is sitting in the audience, or it's you one-on-one,
11: right,
13: you're really out of sorts.
11: Yeah.
13: And that does lend a bit of credibility for how awkward this can be for parents.
11: Usually kids get their information from the internet. They don't get it from their parents.
13: Mm-hmm.
11: Yet, Research shows that the more positive, value-centered sex education kids receive from home, from their parents, listen to this, the less promiscuous they'll be and the less confused they'll be about their sexual identity. That's an important issue.
13: You know, one of the things that I've observed is the way that we hand this over to the world. Not that it's within our power to do that, but the world talks about this incessantly. This is a good thing, everybody. This is the Creator's gift to us in the context of marriage. This is His wedding present to us. I've always enjoyed thinking of it that way. But a lot of people in the church, you know, it's no.
11: Right.
13: And then you get married. Yes. It's really hard for women particularly, but also some guys too, to kind of flip that switch.
11: Well, you're right. It's really confusing. Mixed messages like crazy.
13: Well, how do we do that in a healthier way to say, okay, first of all, God created this. This isn't evil.
11: Right.
13: When you do it out of context, it is sinful, but it's not what the Lord intended.
11: Right.
13: So how do you go first?
11: I actually think you mentioned, you talked about God. I think we need to bring God up. He is, after all, the master designer of our bodies. I think it's important that we boast about God. God created you. God created your body. God wants the best for you. Yeah, there's some guardrails, but those guardrails are to make you really a more healthy and successful and blessed person if you follow His roadmap. It's when you go down the other road, it doesn't work so well.
13: You know, the other key thing here as we get started in this discussion, Jim, is, you know, for those that blew it in high school or at some point, maybe repetitively, I get that. This is one of those areas of the human heart that has such a grip on us. Sure. That's why pornography is so addictive. And, you know, there's just something about this area of the human experience that many people are taken down. Many pastors can't control that appetite. And one of the things, rather than hiding it, bringing it to the light, dealing with it, getting help is such the better pathway. And that's what the Lord wants out of this.
11: Right.
13: You in the book talk about four core temptations that young people are going to face. What are those four?
11: Well, one is peer pressure or the pressure to conform. I don't think there's been a generation, we've all had peer pressure when it comes to sex and sexuality, but today because of things like YouTube, TikTok, Snapchat.
13: Oh, overwhelming.
11: Today, kids are embracing a lifestyle of sexuality that they don't even understand. But I think the culture is throwing that at us, and there's a peer pressure. I mean, you know, you're a 13-year-old girl, you're a 13-year-old guy, and, you know, you don't want to identify as heterosexual because the kids are going to mock you for that. And again, I'm not saying all, you know, culture is horrible, and yeah, they're the ones who are doing the teaching because we didn't do a good job. We'll have to get to that. The other one is emotional involvement that exceeds their maturity level. So a lot of kids make sexual decisions based on emotions. I'm in love. Well, it's love, but it's puppy love. We know that as adults, but they don't. So they make decisions based on the whole idea of you know, puppy love. Plus, it's everywhere in the culture today. I mean, my goodness, I was watching the World Series a year ago, and I was looking at some of the commercials, and they were kind of sexual in nature, but they're selling shampoo.
13: Right.
11: So today, kids have so much of that, you know, being thrown at them.
13: Mm-hmm.
11: So I think there's just so many different aspects that just are constantly bombarding us. And one of the other issues is, frankly, that our parents don't talk about it.
13: Healthy Christian views on sexuality.
11: So kids honestly don't know. Yeah. I was talking to a girl not too long ago, and I love this kid. She's about 16 years old. And I said, so are you going to take the view of culture, which changes rapidly, or there's a master designer who created our gender, and it seems like he's done really good for years and years, and now just recently there's some changes going on. And so we have to see, who are we going to go with, the creator? And then I said, you know, there's a time when if you ever saw an art piece, and I said, I'm not really a good guy to talk about art because I don't know a whole lot about it. But if I went to see an artist, I would rather have the person who created the artwork tell me about it than somebody who just had an opinion about the artwork. And I said, that's what we're doing with our sexuality today.
13: Oh, that's a good analogy.
11: Yeah.
13: That really is. I think the other one that you mentioned, the fourth thing, is negative self-image.
11: Yeah.
13: That's so powerful today.
11: Right.
13: I think, again, because of social media, et cetera.
11: Right.
13: Really, boys experience this as well, but girls feel it deeply.
11: Sure,
13: you know,
11: sure.
13: We don't measure up, and you begin to develop a negative self-image. Then somebody shows you attention and then manipulates that into physical intimacy.
11: Yeah, well, you said it better than I did. I mean, it's just really well said, because when kids have a poor self-image, or I like to call it an improper self-image, we've got to teach them that they were created in God's image.
14: And right. that's an important, you know, concept. But if they have that poor self-image, they're going to do anything to get the attention. And sometimes it's in the world of sexuality. Other times it's other stuff. Us guys, we do goofy stuff because our self-images are poor and we want somebody to like us or somebody to appreciate it. Not you when you were growing up. All the John and I did.
13: Yeah. Did I give you the speak for yourself?
12: You're more.
13: No, I'm teasing. Yeah. They were all there. Right. I was like, you know, I was on the football team, so I'll leave it at that. But the point of all that is young people today are getting a lot of input. And moms and dads, this is why we're doing the program, to encourage you to embrace that God-given role, the biblical role of mentoring your children, even in these tender, maybe especially in these tender areas of human sexuality and what it means to be committed, heart, soul, and body. Right. To the person that you're married to or going to marry. I mean, that's kind of it. I've tried to do that with my boys. What do you do with a 10, 11, 12, 13-year-old? What's your goal as the parent? Because I think Gene and I, we went, yep, build the wall, let's go.
14: Yeah.
13: We put all the filters on. We talked to them and said, hey, all the filters are on, so beware. If you look at something, we're going to know about it. I'm being a little over the top, but you get the idea.
14: No, but I think you're right that that's what we've done. What we didn't do was go farther, and I'm not saying this is with you and Gene, but I think a lot of times we built the walls, but we didn't say why we're building the walls. We didn't help them understand that aspect, and we also didn't say, you know, when we look at sexuality created by God, it's not that, it's this. So even when your kid at age 10, the boys are probably going to have seen pornography. I just saw, you can Google me on this, but it's 11.8 with young women now.
13: 11.8%?
14: No, 11.8 years age that they see it.
13: Wow, the average age.
14: Yeah, so that's why we got to talk to them younger. Yeah. But the point being is we have to, even if they see it, you have to say, no, it's not this. Now's your chance to be able to talk to them and say, no, it's this. You know, and again, you're going back to the aspect of God created sex. God sees it as very good. That's Genesis 1 and 2. Does he have guardrails? Sure he has guardrails. This is what adultery is. This is what fornication / immorality. There's a Greek word, porneia, which is translated correctly in the scripture now, immorality, but it's also what we used to use with fornication, which means sex outside of marriage. So God put up guardrails, not because he's the great killjoy, but because he wants the best for us. Yeah. And sometimes parents are afraid to have that conversation. You mentioned this because they didn't do it right, or they struggled with porn. The dad struggled with porn. The moms maybe were promiscuous. And what I always say to them is you don't have to tell them everything, but you do want to say, look, one of the reasons I have a passion to help you make good decisions is because I didn't always make good decisions. Yeah. And just kind of leave it at that. But we need to be authentic with how we do this. And really, we have to change the narrative. You know, it was Francis Schaeffer, theologian from a long time ago, said, every generation you have to recreate the way you communicate the gospel. You don't change the gospel, but you recreate the way you communicate it. Well, I think we're in a generation today as parents and with kids that we have to recreate the way we communicate sexual integrity and not just try to shame them into, you know, doing it or only talking about the walls.
13: You know, Jim, I'm thinking of, you know, when I have a psychologist on, we're talking about affirmation versus negative. Yeah. And, all the research shows you have to have at least 5 affirmations to overcome one critical criticism. Yeah. I think I would apply something like this in this space. You need like 5 positive discussions with your child.
14: Right.
13: For every negative input that's going to hit them, right? To give them a healthy perspective.
14: I think we do that. And what I say is instead of one 100-minute conversation where you sit them down at the table and you kind of go through the whole thing, I don't think that works. In fact, research says it doesn't work. I think we have 100 one-minute conversations.
13: Mm, I like that.
14: So we're looking for ways to do it. So you're watching a television show and you see two girls kiss and you go, hey, what do you think of that? Mm. And you know, you put it on pause. Or they tell you about a song that they heard and you kind of go, well, what do you think about that? And then you begin teaching through a positive, what I call a theology of healthy sexuality, meaning theology is just the study of God. What does God have to say about it? And healthy sexuality is about our bodies. So you do that, and all of a sudden, you've had these talks for years with them. And that's a lot better than the 1 minute sit at the table, and then you go for an hour.
13: Yeah, you know, one of the difficulties with that, if I could speak on behalf of the awkward parents, and which I think we're all that at some point, it's how you respond in that moment. What you just said there, unfortunately, I perceive is the minority response, meaning when you say, wow, what just happened there? What do you think of that? Normally, I think we as the Christian parents say, hey, hey, what are we watching here?
14: Right.
13: Where's the remote control?
14: Right.
13: And then we leave it. We don't have that discussion. I really want parents to hear what you just said. Yeah. You've got to ask a question.
14: Yeah.
13: Like, what does that communicate to you?
14: No, exactly. I think we have to listen a lot more to our kids.
13: That's
14: we have to be
13: hard.
14: Students.
13: Why is
14: that
13: so hard for us as parents?
14: Well, it is because we want to tell them. And a lot of times we're right.
13: It's a lot easier.
14: And plus, we're right a lot of times. However,
13: a lot of times? It's,
14: sometimes parents aren't right. I'll just tell
13: in
14: you that
13: our
14: right
13: mind,
14: now.
13: It's every time, Jim.
14: Yeah, but if in your kid's mind, it's not every time. But the point that I'm saying is, it's we've got to have these kind of conversations so that they make the decision, not we. We do that's about our spiritual faith as well, becoming Christians. I can't become a Christian for my kids. It's the same with making good, healthy sexual decisions. So to do that, there have to be more kind of questions and dialogue. And when the kids get used to that, then they'll open up. But that's why when kids are 3 to 5, you say, hey, God made your body. God made boys and God made girls. And then you even name body parts. And I know that's awkward, but we need to name those body parts like age 3 to 5. That's sex education without talking about the kind of things that, you talk about to your teens.
13: There's two goals and they're not necessarily the same. One is to protect them from bad situations.
14: Yeah.
13: The other is to equip them from making the right decisions to not be in bad situations.
14: Man, you're singing my song.
13: Jim, I want to ask this question, and it is just one that popped into my head, but I think it's so critical.
14: Right.
13: How do we become that safe place for our kids to want to and trust that they could come to us with a question on sexuality and they'll feel healthy in that transaction?
14: Yeah. Well, part of it is us not preaching and lecturing. We have to lead with love and know that kindness matters. And I think we have to do that. And I think it's important for us to have dialogue. And the earlier we start this, the better, to be honest. It's going to be a lot easier for teens if we've already been having these conversations. The question I ask is, who's the safest person for them to talk to about sex? My dad and mom were not the safest people. You know why? Not because they were negative. They just didn't ever talk to me about it. It was just nothing. So I wasn't going to go learn about the birds and the bees from them because I wasn't going to ask them questions. They never brought it up. They ask about my grades. They ask about my sports. They ask about my friends. But they never brought up a very important subject for me, which was dating and sexuality and all that kind of stuff. So we become the safe ones when they say, you know what? Mom will listen to me. Dad will listen to me and not be super judging. And, because a lot of times they'll start going in on something and then we do the interrupt thing where we say, no, absolutely not. They're all wrong and maybe they are wrong, but I think we need to hear them out because they're exploring. Sometimes when they're talking to you, it's not like they've made up their mind, which goes against the grain of, their spirituality or, the Bible. They're just trying to explore with you. So we have to be really patient, I think, and let them kind of talk through that. Why? A lot of questions. And the questions help.
13: Yeah. You mentioned the book, this Integrity Code that guided you. What is the Integrity Code and how do we apply it?
14: Yeah, I think it's what I love about the Integrity Code is I don't think it's a shaming thing. I think it's something that's really awesome that kids can look for. And I think they need a roadmap.
13: Describe it.
14: So the Integrity Code goes like this: in honor of God. So we're going to bring God into the picture. In honor of my family, we're going to bring the family into the picture. And the family usually isn't in the picture either. See, so God and my family. And all that God wants for me, so you're looking to the future, all that God wants for me, I commit to sexual integrity. And so when kids do that, there are kids who say that thing, and we had purity codes and we had other things that kind of didn't work so well. Mm-hmm. But this here, who doesn't want to live with sexual integrity? And then you explain what sexual integrity is, very biblical. Honor God with your body. It's right out of the 1 Corinthians 6:20. Honor God with your body. Renew your mind for good. I tell kids the most powerful sex organ is not your private parts, it's your mind. And so we renew your mind, Romans 12:1-2. Then it's turn your eyes from worthless things, taken right out of Psalm 119, and then guard your heart. And I'll say to people who are adults, I'll say, if your parents taught you about sex education, did they teach you how to guard your heart? The Bible says in Proverbs 23, guard your heart above all else, for it determines the course of your life. So it's not a scripture just on sex, but if we could get our kids to learn to guard their hearts, and that's a money issue, it's a faith issue, it's a sexual issue. If we could teach them that early, that's their roadmap. Now, there's a lot of other things you got to talk about. You've got to talk about purity. You've got to talk about all kinds of other issues, dating, all kinds of things. But when it comes to it, that's the overall roadmap. And I love that integrity code. And you know what? Kids sort of get it. And they go, okay, I can do that. I want to do that.
13: Yeah. Call them to something higher.
14: Yeah. Right. I did that with my daughter, Heidi. We went through it at 16 because I took her on the one night overnight date. She got 11 with her mom and at 16 with me. And she goes, I want that. And when she said that, I mean, tears came up into my eyes because I didn't know how she was going to react. She was the cute, fun, popular cheerleader girl. And I didn't know what she was going to say. She goes, I want that. But it was as if she didn't know that. And I wish I wouldn't have waited till she was 16 to help her with that.
12: Yeah. Now, along those lines, Jim, in the book, you have a story of a young woman who I think she was like 16 at a sleepover. And she was encouraged by friends to try some things sexually.
14: Yeah.
12: So the culture's here and the kids are sometimes caught between good things that the parents want them to do and the cultural forces. What's the story and what's the lesson?
14: It's a really interesting story, and I think parents need to hear this because she was 14. I'm going to call her Katie, but that's not her real name, of course. And she was one of these girls who, just a great kid. We know her personally. We know the family. And but she didn't like wearing dresses, and she didn't wear pink, and she was better than most kids and boys in softball. And, you know, she was just a neat kid. But because she didn't dress like a girl in her mind and other people's minds, she had a friend who said she had learned 2 weeks ago what a lesbian was. And so the friend said, you know, I think I might be a lesbian. She goes, what's a lesbian? She explained it. And she goes, well, that's weird. I mean, she didn't know. She was pretty innocent. Long story short, within a pretty short time, they were in a relationship. And so she began to identify as a lesbian at 14. And, you know, I was a youth pastor. When kids, girls, 14, cut themselves or they had an eating disorder, nobody thought that was a good idea. But she got all kinds of, you know, embracing and affirmation. So she goes, well, I must be. About a year and a half later, so it's a longer story, about a year and a half later, after this big conversation at the sleepover, about a year and a half later, she went to Christian camp. They weren't even talking about sex, but as she grew in her faith, she went, I don't think I'm one of those. And so she has made the road sort of out. Now, today, she's 18 years old. She's a freshman at Biola University, and she's doing well, but she has baggage. So I just got chills because I'm so happy for her, but I also know she's walking a harder life because of the baggage. That at 14, she was so innocent. Low self-esteem, we talked about that earlier, and her emotional involvement with this girl exceeded her maturity level because she wasn't even sure she was, but she's, by the way, she still doesn't wear a lot of dresses, okay? But she now feels secure in her sexual integrity and her sexual identity.
13: You know, Jim, that gender dysphoria thing is so disruptive, and you just look at the data. And again, everything you've talked about here from a biblical standpoint is the antidote to so much of that.
14: Right.
13: Good self-esteem, your identity in Christ, that God chose your gender right from the womb as you were created. You know, science can tell us some things in there, and some of those facts right now are kind of so disturbing. 4 to 9,000% increase in gender dysphoria. That's not genetic. That's when you have that kind of thing, that's peer pressure. And it's cool to be this. Why are we allowing this to happen?
14: No, we're seeing this change. And what's interesting is the research isn't coming from Christian input. It's coming from the secular world. And, you know, I did my PhD in England, and where I learned that, you know, a very small percent of boys around 8 years old had a gender dysphoria experience, but it was hardly a, it was a blip in the screen. And all of a sudden now, like you said, you used huge numbers. So what we have to understand is that that doesn't just happen over a couple of decades. That's an issue of the culture. And so we can get angry at the culture, or we can say, wait, there's some things we can do about this. And again, we still have to lead with love and practice kindness, but we've got to help these kids understand their identity that's rooted in Christ.
13: Yeah. Let's end here. You use the term radical respect. I like that. Radical just seems to fit. You know, everybody wants to be radical. What's radical respect?
14: Radical respect is teaching kids that not only did God create your body, but that your body is the temple of the Holy Spirit. And if your body is the temple of the Holy Spirit, then that means that the person that you're dating, also their body is the temple of the Holy Spirit. So you treat them with a radical respect. So it's not just that, oh, this girl or this guy is cute, this girl or this guy, you know, they have a fun personality. But no, they're actually a child of God. And so we honor them with a radical type of respect. And part of that is In our sexuality. Part of that is in the way we treat them. Part of that is in just how we relate to, not just in terms of boyfriend, girlfriend, but anybody. It's how we as men relate to women. We relate to them with a radical respect. I want to teach a million kids to radically respect the opposite sex, or we're talking about same-sex relationships, you know, with a radical respect. And that means we're going to treat them as if God lives within that other person's body, because he does.
13: And I, you know, you can achieve that as a parent. That's the goal. And that's exactly the thing. Mm. Jim, this has been great. There's some, we could just keep going on this subject, but you know, we've done a good job of kind of skimming the surface of your book, A Student's Guide to Sexual Integrity, God's Plan for Sex and Your Body. And the rest is up to the parents and the grandparents, where they have that good permission from the adult son or daughter.
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16: Such an important program. Actually, the importance of equipping young people to have a biblical understanding of sexuality, because there's lots of broken mirrors in this space. Lots of very toxic behavior. A young generation that have grown up with a very broken understanding of what sexuality means. And yeah, not just trying to figure it out on their own, trying to figure it out with the help of peer pressure on social media and some pretty dark stuff on the internet as well. As parents, we can help equip our teenagers to have a better understanding of their own sexuality and through a biblical lens. Such an important program. If you came in partway through that, it will be repeated tonight just after 7 o'clock on, well, as we kick off the Rema Nights show. But Dr. Jim Burns, the guest there, the program entitled How to Equip Your Teens with a Biblical Understanding of Sexuality. Now, still to come, we have Atak Bana kicking off a new series for this week on Running with Fire, and it's an intriguing topic, actually. Postcards from God. That is the new series he starts this week. Certainly looking forward to hearing more from Pastor Tuck before we get to 2 o'clock. Looking ahead to tomorrow afternoon, though, on Focus on the Family, it is, well, it's a two-parter, and it's a panel discussion as well. Our panel guests include Amy Brown, Sarah Klein, and Carrie Holt. The topic, the beauty of raising special needs children. Sounds like it's going to be a very special program indeed. The beauty of raising a special needs child, a special panel discussion on Focus on the Family. That is tomorrow afternoon, just after the news at 1.
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0: That is Mercy Me on Rima. A wonderful song from them called Sing Like You've Already Won. Sing like nobody's watching. Sing along to the radio at the top of your voice and yeah, join the heavenly choir of angels. There we go. It is nearly quarter to two. Andrew Urquhart, I must say, it's good to be back on the radio again. I've been away for a little bit. Been helping out the Shine TV team with their Shine-a-thon, they call it. It's like a telethon. It is on the TV, but it is a Shine-a-thon. Shining God's light through a TV network that we keep in our basement here at Rima Media. And it was so much fun. Now, Davina West, who is the producer of the Thoughts and Comments show, she co-hosted with me. We're live on TV over the last few days, including yesterday morning. So it was an early start for Davina and I, but wonderful to engage with the audience, to hear testimonies of how God is using Shine TV to impact people's lives, and a huge response. In fact, over the week of Shine-a-thon, $520,000 raised, over $500,000, to be precise. As it stands at the moment, $521,873, so nearly $522,000. That is absolutely fantastic. Now, they were aiming for a slightly bigger number because, as you can imagine, TV is can get quite expensive. It's a lot cheaper than any other TV network in New Zealand, and we don't have a subscription service. But like all aspects of Rima Media, you are welcome to be involved. 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It's the way the radio works. It's the way the Word for Today works. It's the way our TV network is established as well. Fully reliant on God, 100% dependent upon the grace of God and the generosity of his people, which is not a bad way to live. Actually, it's a bit nervous for our accountants, but for me, I think it's absolutely fantastic. So we're open about the need. The need was 650,000. At this point, we're at 521,000, well, nearly 522,000. But that does mean that we are 128,000 away from where we need to be. So, hey, if you were watching Shine TV during the week and thought, oh, yeah, you know, I forgot to get around to that. If you've already decided in your heart that Shine TV is something that is worth supporting, this isn't a hard sell. This is just holding the door open for an opportunity for you to support if you've decided in your heart that that's what you want to do. Now, I'm not sure if the toll-free line is still open. I'm pretty sure it is, actually. You know the one, 0508-003-003. 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If it's been a blessing to you, then it would be a blessing to us so that we could bless others. shineathon.co.nz or 0508-003-003.
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11: Thanks for joining me for another week of Daily Devos. I trust what we share this week will be a real blessing to you. It's a heart kind of a message. Usually I'm into the power of God, you know, Holy Spirit, deliverance, soul, salvation, all that sort of stuff. But today, you know, about the God's splendor and majesty. But today I want to just talk for a little while about a whole different aspect of God. I asked the staff some time ago, what do you think God is like? It's a good question. Wonder what you would say. So some said, well, he's loving, he's merciful, he's forgiving, he's a good father. All about my needs, by the way. You know, this is what I want. This is what I want God to be to me. Trustworthy, powerful, close, personal. But I want to talk about an aspect of God that he is kind. The goal is for you to realize that there's evidence of God's love and kindness towards you every single day. We all love to be people around us who are kind, don't you? Kind people make us feel good. You know, wouldn't it be great if they said, man, he's just a kind person? I'm not sure they'd say that about me, but, you know, maybe some might. Isaiah 54, verse 10, the mountains shall depart and the hills be removed, but my kindness shall not depart from you. Wow, you want to put that in capital letters somewhere. My kindness will not depart from you. So, like, there's nothing you can do to stop God being kind to you. It says mountains will depart, but God's kindness never will. Here's a summary of the gospel in some ways. We are more sinful and flawed in ourselves than we ever dared to believe. Yet at the same time, we're more loved and accepted in Jesus than we ever dared to hope. We think we have to earn God's love, God's kindness. Impossible. It's impossible for God to not be kind to you. It's just who he is. He can't be different to who he is. Marilyn Hickey was a great preacher and still is. Says the Holy Spirit spoke to her a number of years ago to ring her prayer partners. And she thought, wow, how do I do that? I've got 50,000 prayer partners. I wouldn't mind having that many. Anyway, she thought randomly, she made a call to California. The lady on the other end answered and said, are you Marilyn Hickey? She said, yes. Then she said, is this an answering phone service? No. Are you Marilyn Hickey's secretary? No. Is this a recording? No. Are you sure you're Marilyn Hickey? She said, yes, I know who I am. I am Marilyn Hickey. The lady cried and cried and cried. She said, I've got cancer. I've had surgery on my face and a third of my face has been taken out. I'm 36. I've got 3 boys. I won't go outside because it looks so bad. I watched you on TV. I used to watch you, but I stopped watching. I don't feel God loves me anymore. I don't know if he cares or even knows where I'm at. I woke up today and I said, God, if you love me, let Marilyn Hickey ring me today. Oh my gosh. Out of 50,000 people, God caused Marilyn Hickey to ring one person. And that is a demonstration of the great kindness of God towards us. Not only is he kind, but he has all power to be kind. He can cause Marilyn Hickey to select one of 50,000 people in order to show kindness to one struggling individual. Jesus was clothed with kindness. It's just like a garment he wore. You think of the woman at the well. She's had five husbands, now got a live-in. She is worthless in the eyes of society. She's a nobody. She's a nothing. She's despised. She's looked down upon. Jesus steps in, clothed with kindness, and she has an incredible encounter with Jesus that changes her life forever. I want you to begin to look for God's kindness in your life, because it is there, as you'll see this week, every single day.
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0: It's going to be a fun series on Running with Fire this week, Pastor Tark Barner, and Postcards from God. Very good stuff indeed. Pastor Tark back again, of course, same time tomorrow here on Rema. It is just a few minutes away from 2 o'clock, of course, after 2. Kat McCormick will be in the Rema studio. Drive with Kat to take us through the next part of the afternoon. I will be back just after 6 o'clock with the evening edition of Thoughts and Comments and a powerful testimony tonight. Make sure you join me again for that. And, hey, keep the texts coming through as well. Thanks for everyone who's texted through to today's program. 8168, the number to text. Start your message with the first word comments. It comes straight through to me here in the Rema studio. Andrew Urquhart signing off. Hey, whenever we get the chance to talk together again, I look forward to that. In the meantime, take care. Kia kaha. Ka kite anō. Mā te wā.

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1: In this update, the hotel industry is backing National's reasoning as it abandons the bed tax. The party is now promising no new taxes if it forms the next government. It's ditched the idea of bank and bed taxes, saying it can't deliver them without adding costs to New Zealanders. Hotel Council Strategic Director James Doolan says National's right, it's difficult to design if we're trying to avoid collecting it from Kiwis.
2: Domestic tourists are 60% of travel spending in this country, and they obviously contribute a great deal towards congestion issues.
1: A police officer and a young man are both in Wellington Hospital struck by

0: vehicles in separate incidents in Manawatu on Saturday. Police are searching for a driver after a vehicle hit a young man at a boy racer event north of Fielding about 12:30 a.m. The two teens will appear in the youth court this week after a police officer was hit while laying spikes north of Palmerston North about 2 a.m. Mayor Grant Smith has told One News local police have been dealing with a lot of boy racer activity.
1: I have to say police have really cracked down on it in recent times.
0: Dunedin City Council is considering tighter alcohol restrictions, including prohibiting buy now, pay later schemes and banning new bottle stores close to existing ones. The ODT reports a draft local alcohol policy also proposes restricting the hours alcohol can be sold to 9 a.m. to 9 p.m. for an off-licence establishment from the current 7 a.m. to 10 p.m. Councillors have unanimously agreed to take the draft policy to public consultation. Australia is bracing for a rise in bird flu cases after its first confirmed case in a mammal. A long-nosed fur seal was found with a deadly virus 300 kilometres south of Adelaide and the small coastal town of Beachport. Australian Agriculture Minister Julie Collins says it's expected to spread into other marine animals and wildlife.
2: Sadly, we also know that once the H5 bird flu is spreading in the natural environment, it is not possible to avoid significant losses.
0: New Zealand has three confirmed bird flu cases in wild birds. Charges are being considered after two Auckland assaults involving large groups over the weekend. On Saturday night, two girls were violently robbed by the group they were hanging out with in Takapuna. Lachlan Rennie has more.
3: Police say most of the youths involved are aged between 12 and 17. Then last night, emergency services were called to downtown Queen Street just after 6:30 following reports of people fighting. Four people were arrested, including two who were taken to hospital, one in a serious condition.
0: The Ministry of Health wanted home and community support workers to receive a higher increase to mileage rates. In April, Health Minister Simeon Brown announced reimbursements paid when care workers use a personal vehicle to go between clients would rise by 30% as fuel prices were up. Senior political reporter Azaria Howell has the story.
4: A proactively released paper from government agency MB shows the Health Ministry initially wanted a 50% rise, while Treasury favoured a 20% increase. The Ministry of Health says following further discussions, it agreed the government's stance was reasonable.
0: To sport, Papua New Guinea's chief general manager, Michael Seamus, believes the signing of former Kiwis international Joey Manu is crucial for their entry into the NRL in 2028. The 30-year-old has been playing rugby in Japan and France. Seamus says he'll be joining the likes of Jerome Luai and Brian Tuor as the real chiefs.
5: Joey's a two-time premiership winner. He takes our total premierships to 16 amongst our coaching staff and amongst our players. So that's a really important thing for us. We're getting guys who are winners, guys who have been proven at the highest level, and Joey Manu is definitely that.
0: And inflammatory arthritis in his ankle is putting Anton Seckner's greatest rivalry tour in jeopardy. The All Blacks hope to know more tonight about the issue that's forced Seckner out of the match day 23, which forged a first test win over the Springboks in Johannesburg. And that's news and sport. I'm Wendy Petrie.
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7: Rima Weather.
8: Ahi, ahi, Marie. Let's take a look at the short forecast for the country for Northland to Waitomo, also Coromandel Peninsula and Bay of Plenty. Fine apart from the odd shower in the west. Taranaki, Whanganui, Taumarunui, Taupo and Taihape, partly cloudy with isolated showers, mainly about the ranges. Gisborne, Hawke's Bay, Wairarapa and Manawatu to Wellington. Fine apart from areas of cloud developing from Manawatu to Kapiti later today with isolated showers on the ranges. Nelson, Marlborough, Canterbury and Otago, fine apart from some frosts in sheltered places. Some high cloud also developing later this afternoon or evening. Buller to Fiordland, showers turning to rain about Fiordland and the ranges of Westland later. And for Southland, you've got coastal showers retreating to Stewart Island and becoming mainly fine about the mainland.
9: From the Bible. 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
8: Those words to live by out of Jeremiah chapter 29, verse 11. Ahi, ahi, Marie. No mai, haere mai, ki te reo irarangi o Rema, which means Good afternoon and welcome. You're listening to Rima. It's The Drive Show with Kat. Great to have you tuned in. I'll be keeping you company until 6 o'clock tonight. After 3, I want to hear your stories of when you were in a bridal party. You see, later on, I am going to try on a bridesmaid dress because I'm the maid of honour for my sister. So really looking forward to that experience, but I want to hear your stories. You can text them in early, 8168 with the keyword Rima. Now, just before 3 o'clock, I've got 15 minutes in the Word with Joyce Meyer. Right now, though, it's time for Today with Jeff Vines on a new topic, When All Seems Lost.
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1: Welcome to Today with Jeff Vines. My name is Bill. Now what? I'm sure you've said that a few times before, and we're starting a new series from Pastor Jeff called Just That. It's called Now What? He'll be covering topics for marriage and keeping relationships strong. And in today's message, there's encouragement for those who are struggling with chaos or when all seems lost. Let's get into it now with Pastor Jeff.

0: And we're starting a new series this weekend, and it's called Now What? And here's what it means. We use the phrase, God does not give his law arbitrarily. What that means is that when God tells us he wants us to live in certain parameters and by certain precepts, he does it because he loves us, not because he wants to be the big bad cosmic boss, but because he says, if he's the creator and sustainer of the universe, he would know the kind of life we should live and within what parameters we should live those lives. And to a great degree, the Bible says, you know, once you get out of those parameters, there's a great risk that you're taking. But the reality is, if you're like me, most of us have violated all 12 of the 10 commandments at some point in our lives, right? And we've done that not only on the 10 major commandments, but we've violated commandments or principles within each relationship of our life. For instance, I walked into the bedroom in New Zealand when we lived there in Auckland, and my wife was seated at the end of the bed, and after 7 years living there, she said, I'm leaving. Now, I've told you guys this story before. I'm not going to go into depth, but the reality is, it was a rude awakening for me. And, you know, I wanted to say, you can't leave me. I'm a pastor. And the reality is, I don't care who you are. If you violate the principles of a healthy marriage, it doesn't matter who you are or what you do, that marriage is not going to be able to be sustained over a long period of time. If you violate principles with your children, if you violate principles in your own life, whatever they are, you're given no guarantee that you're going to live the abundant life when you systematically dismantle the principles God's put together in your life to give you the abundant life. And so this series is Now What? In other words, what if you're in here and your life's already in chaos? What if you've already been through a marriage and a divorce? What if you've already had children that have gone AWOL and you don't know when they're coming back? What if you've already got an addiction that you found was easy to grab hold of but very difficult to let go of? What if you're in the middle of that now what? Because Christians are notorious for telling people how to live, but not so good at telling people what to do after they're in a mess already. And I want to address some major issues in our lives. And to do that, to find out now what, we got to go back to the life of Jesus. Because until you understand the core of the gospel and what it really teaches, there's no way you're ever going to have any hope for the chaos that's in your life, either because of the situation you're in this world or the situation that you've created in your life by a series of bad decisions. Thank God, literally, God is not the kind of God that says, aha, you got outside the parameters, your life stinks, I told you, you deserve it. That's not the God of the Bible. He's a God of mercy, a God of grace, and a God that says, okay, now that we've done this, let's move on. Now what? Now, to help us understand this, I want you to go back for a moment with me. Wouldn't you have loved to have been there when Jesus was healing all those people in New Testament times? Wouldn't you have loved to have been there when he took the clay and he put it on the blind man's eyes and he spit on his hands? I don't know why he did that. It must have been a first century thing. And just kind of puts it over the eyes of the blind man and then he sees. Wouldn't it have been cool? Or the lame guy, you know, those four friends put him on a mat and lowered him down through the roof of the house while Jesus was teaching. And Jesus said, pick up your mat and walk. And the dude picked up his mat and walked. Wouldn't you have loved to have seen that? What about raising Lazarus from the dead? Wouldn't that have been cool to see Lazarus walk out of that tomb? And the King James Version says, behold, the body stinketh. I mean, he smells. Wouldn't you love to just smell that? What does it smell like to come back from the dead? Maybe they could market that as some kind of new cologne or something. Back from the dead, the onion. But I would have loved to have been there. My favorite story is in John 8, when those guys bring the woman who is caught in adultery. Yeah, more like a setup. And they threw her down at Jesus' feet, and they wanted to stone her. And what did he do? He said, okay, sure, guys, go ahead. You, whichever one of you does not have a sin in your life, you throw the first rock. And they all dropped it. And then Jesus said, well, it looks like nobody condemns you. Neither do I condemn you. Go and sin no more. That was Jesus of the Bible. Mercy, compassion, grace. That was him. And yet, we come to the garden now. 3.5 years of ministry. And he's praying because he's just hours away from his crucifixion. And the Bible says in Luke chapter 22 that he was praying so desperately and that he was so anxious that he began to sweat drops of blood, which is an actual medical condition called hematidrosis. It's when the sweat glands, the capillaries burst, mingling sweat with blood, and you actually sweat drops of blood. It only happens in the most extreme cases of anxiety. What is it that Jesus was so anxious about? Well, first of all, how many crucifixions do you think Jesus had seen in his lifetime walking through Jerusalem? Don't you think there were times he probably looked down and thought, wow, that's going to be me in just a few short years? The Romans were crucifying people by the hundreds, man, if not thousands. Every day there were crucifixions in and around Jerusalem. Don't you think Jesus would have stopped and pondered, man, will I be able to endure what I'm about to go through? Will I be able to do that? Hebrews chapter 2 and Hebrews chapter 4 both tell us that Jesus was made like us in all things, that he was tempted in all ways just like us. Do you think there was a time Jesus said, you know what, I don't think I can go through with this. This is going to be too horrific, too difficult. The other thing, for the first time, you'll notice that Jesus prays in Luke 22 and he doesn't feel better after the prayer. In fact, angels have to come and give him strength to endure what he's about to endure. And the reason he's so anxious is he's starting for the first time to feel what it's like to be separated from his father. Now you think about this. I've got a dog, Milo, and if Milo has some pups, which would be miraculous in and of itself because we neutered him a long time ago, something for which he's never forgiven me. But let's say he had some puppies and I take a few of those puppies and I give them away. Milo's not going to be that sad. He'll be sad for maybe an hour or so. Then his next meal comes, he's all forgotten. But come and take one of my children away, give them away. The capacity for love, the greater the capacity for love, the greater the capacity for pain at the fracture of relationship. Now you go from the dog to my wife and me, now you go to God, who is perfect in every way, in relationship. He has the greatest capacity of love ever, infinitely greater than you and me, which means he has an infinitely greater capacity for pain and suffering at a fracture of relationship. Jesus, for the first time, is beginning to feel what it's like for the Father to turn his face away. And the Father turns his face away from the Son in order that he would never have to turn his face away from you and me. And so Jesus is anxious. The writer in the book of Luke goes on. Jesus turns and Judas meets him in the garden. And Judas does what? He kisses him. And a lot of us think that that kiss is just a way of identifying Jesus in the darkness to the Sanhedrin so they'll know who to arrest. It's much more than that. When a disciple encountered his fellow disciples and his rabbi, his master, he would always go through and greet each one of the disciples first and then greet his rabbi last as a sign of deference, that he recognizes there is a great distance between teacher and disciple. Judas doesn't even greet the other disciples. He walks straight to Jesus and he kisses him. And yes, it identifies to the Sanhedrin committee who Jesus is, that he might be arrested, but it does something else. It's a direct statement. It's a direct statement. Judas says to Jesus, I am equal to you. I don't need you. I can live my life of independence away from you. I am self-sufficient. And he walks away. The writer tells us this story because, number one, it wants you to recognize Jesus is suffering hematidrosis. Hematidrosis, after you suffer that type of anxiety for the next 24 to 48 hours, your skin is incredibly sensitive to touch. It's very painful. And not only is he experiencing that kind of physical pain, but now it's the betrayal of Judas. Judas betrays him in a sense of independence away from his friend, but he also betrays him in a sense of intimacy that he's had with Jesus. There's a verse in Psalm 55 that tells us what Jesus was going to feel like when the prophecy became true that Judas kissed him and betrayed him. If an enemy were insulting me, I could endure it. If a foe were rising against me, I could hide, but it is you, my companion, my close friend. So Jesus is not only suffering the pain of separation from God the Father, hematidrosis, a physical issue, an illness, and now Judas, one of the disciples, one that he has shared intimacy with, one who has depended on him in the past, has now chosen to go an independent way and to betray a love. And the deeper the love, the more painful the betrayal, right? If one of you come up to me and I've only met you 1 week and you say to me, I don't like you and I'm never coming back, that's going to hurt a little, but I'll get over it by lunchtime. If there's somebody that's been coming 5 years, it'll take me a little bit longer to get over it. 10 years, if there's an elder in our church and they come and they say, look, I don't like you, Jeff, I never have, that's going to hurt. But if my wife comes and says, I don't like you and I'm never coming back to this church, that's pretty serious business. The deeper the relationship, the more intense the pain. Jesus, with not only Judas but Peter, are both going to deny and betray him in their own way. Then the Bible says, let me walk you through it, that they took Jesus and they put a blindfold on him. We're not talking about the blindfold the way we would think, but it's a mask kind of like this that covers the face. It would be a lot more dense than this. There'd be just barely enough air to breathe, and then they tie a rope around the neck. And the Bible says that they took Jesus all the way from the garden, going into the Sanhedrin court, which was an illegal court because it was done at night. They deny Jesus food and water, and they strike him in the face. They do it with open hand and with closed fist. And the Bible says that they begin to mock him. And it's important to understand why they do this. They strike him and they say, if you're a prophet, tell us then, prophesy, who struck you? And this mocking is going to happen all the way from the time they find him in the garden to the time of the cross when somebody says he saved others, but he can't save himself. Why are they mocking Jesus? Here's why. In their minds, if a prophet is truly a prophet, God would never let anything bad happen to him. You go back to 2 Kings chapter 1, Ahab, the evil king, wants to kill Elijah. Elijah is a man of God. So Ahab gathers 50 soldiers together, and they're going out, and they're gonna do Elijah in. They're going to destroy him, hopefully, and shut him up from all these prophecies. And Ahab looks up to the top, and he says, "Elijah, man of God, come down." And Elijah responds by saying, "If I'm a man of God, I'll tell you what's going to come down, fire." And fire did come down and destroy them. In the minds of the people in Jesus' day, if Jesus is really a prophet, there's no way they're going to be able to blindfold him, strike him without a lightning bolt coming down from God and protecting the man of God. In their eyes, there's no way God would ever subject himself to such weakness and vulnerability, because God is only powerful and pride. So they strike him and they lead him all the way to the Sanhedrin court. Now, remember again, folks, it's so easy to become desensitized to this kind of violence, but they're striking Jesus with closed fist and open hand. He's bleeding. He's sweating drops of blood. His skin is incredibly sensitive to touch. They're mocking him. His friends have betrayed him. They lead him to the court. The reason all this happens on the way is so that Jesus might come incoherent and not be able to answer the questions of the trial. So they bring false accusers in, remember? He said not to pay taxes to Caesar. That's not what he said. He said, "Give to Caesar what is Caesar, give to God what is God's." A passage I wish did not exist in the scripture, especially around tax time. Second, they say, "Well, he said he's going to tear down the temple and rebuild it in 3 days." That's not what he said. He said, "If they tear down the temple, I will rebuild it in 3 days," referring to the fact that the temple is not a building or a place. A temple is in here. And if you destroy this temple, Jesus, he would resurrect in 3 days. They're frustrated, the Sanhedrin, because they can't kill Jesus and they want to. Has it ever bothered you? I mean, I know the Bible says he was led like a lamb to the slaughter. He did not open his mouth. But man, if he did open his mouth, there's a lot of cool things he could have said. You know, he could have prophesied who it was that's striking him. That would have kind of, "Whoa, it was you, Theus. It was you, Claudius." You know, it'd been scary. They prophesied. Or, you know, which action did they want to kill Jesus so desperately for? The one of healing the lame man, causing the blind to see? I mean, such senselessness in the life of Jesus. They're frustrated. They want to kill him, but they can't. They don't have that kind of power under Roman rule, so they got to send him to Pilate. And if you read Luke 22 and the end of Matthew, you find out that when Pilate gets to Jesus, he's already been warned by his wife. She was warned in a dream to stay away from him. But Pilate's intrigued by Jesus, so he wants to talk to Jesus. And they enter into some philosophical question about what is truth. Pilate comes out and says, "I don't find anything wrong with this guy. I mean, he's not worthy of death." But then the Sanhedrin and Jesus' own people yell in protest, and they say, "Wait a minute, he claims to be a king." Now, he never claimed to be that kind of king. "He claims to be a king, and if you don't do something, we're going to tell Caesar that you're allowing somebody to claim kingship. That's treason, and you didn't do anything about it." So Pilate gets scared. He goes back in, talks to Jesus a little longer, and then he finds out that Jesus is a Galilean, and that's not his district. That's Herod's district, so he sends Jesus over to Herod. Herod can't wait to meet Jesus. Jesus, he says, "Do some great signs and wonders for us." He thinks Jesus is a circus sideshow. And of course, Jesus just stands there, does not open his mouth, refuses to do any things like that. So Herod's frustrated. Now, it's important to know here that Herod, what was called in those days, had his men of war. These were men who were professionals at brutality and torture. There is great chance that Jesus is beaten all the way from the garden to the Sanhedrin tribe, beaten from the Sanhedrin tribe all the way to Pilate, from Pilate to Herod. Herod's men of war most probably worked Jesus over and sent him back to Pilate. So he's being beaten relentlessly, no food, no water, and again, his skin is incredibly sensitive to touch. Pilate receives him back. Pilate's frustrated. He knows there's nothing in Jesus that warrants death, so he comes out and he says to the people so, and they cry, "Crucify him, crucify him." Pilate gets concerned that he might be seen as an insurrectionist and that he might lose his job with the empire. So he comes out in a kind of a symbolic act. He washes his hands and says, "My hands are clean of this man's blood." And the people yell out, "Fine, fine, let his blood be on our heads and on the heads of our children." Now, at that point, the Bible says in Matthew 27 that he delivered them to be crucified. Then the soldiers of the governor took Jesus into the praetorium and gathered the whole garrison around him, and they stripped him and put a scarlet robe on him. The whole garrison, that's 600 men. 600 men gather around Jesus in the Praetorian Guard. Now, when they receive Jesus, in their minds, Jesus is no different than any other common criminal. They don't know who Jesus is. They're Romans. So they think here's somebody's committed treason, and they're going to punish Jesus like they would any other criminal. And here's what they do. There's going to be a stump jutting out of the ground in the middle of the Praetorian Guard, and they're going to take Jesus' hands, and they're going to tie it first like this. And then the Roman lictor, he's going to come out, and he's schooled in this kind of torture because the Romans were good at keeping you alive as long as possible so that you could suffer as much pain as possible. Don't worry, I'll keep this as PG as possible, okay? But the first thing they're going to do is take a whip, and they're going to lay it on his back just to cause the stripes. But that's just the beginning. And 39 lashes, that's an old wives' tale. The reality is the Roman lictor did it until he was tired of doing it. And after he did that, he's going to take a whip like this. And these are metal balls at the end, and they're very heavy. And he's going to take this whip, and he's going to lay it on the back of Jesus relentlessly. His goal is to bruise the entire back and the back of the legs. And then at some point, he's going to release Jesus' right arm, and he's going to tie it to another stone or another post jutting. And so that he can do what he did on the back, he can do the same thing on the front. It's not just on the back. It's the back of the legs, the buttocks, the chest, the stomach, the abdomen, and the thighs. And his job is to bruise the back so that there are all kinds of contusions, hemorrhaging inside. And then he takes another whip that looks something like this, only there'd be more than one of these with spikes. And he'll continue to dig into the flesh. That's why some people call scourging halfway death, because a lot of people died before they ever made it to the cross. Seneca, a first century philosopher of sorts, said that it was better to commit suicide than to go through a scourging. If you knew you were going to be scourged and crucified, it's better to kill yourself, because you're going to be kept alive and endure as much suffering as possible. And then finally, the Roman lictor would come with the last whip. And this whip would be something like this, only it would have leather sockets at the end. And in seven strands, it would have those leather sockets. And those leather sockets would contain chips of sharp, sharp bone. And here's what this is designed to do. As the Roman lictor laid the whip on the back of Jesus, it was designed to stick. And the bones would go in and then to extract flesh as it's pulled away. That's why Eusebius, an early church historian, the word for scourging is the word phragalao, which is the word open bowel. Because when you're scourged to such a degree that you can actually start to see internal organs. But the Romans were professionals at this, to make you suffer the most while keeping you alive the longest. The Bible tells us that Jesus suffered every bit of this after hematidrosis, after the betrayal of his friends, of intimacy, independence, and then the Bible says that the soldiers, by the way, just quickly, when you go through a scourging, you start to enter into what is called hypovolemic shock. Hyper is low volume or volume and emic blood. You start to lose blood. And when you start to lose blood, and this is important to know before we get to what is called the patibulum, the 200-pound beam that Jesus will carry up the hill, it's important to know because when that happens, your heart starts pumping really fast to try to pump blood that is not there. And at that point, your blood pressure will decrease and you'll feel faint as if you're going to pass out at any moment. And then your kidneys will stop producing urine to try to maintain what volume is left. And then at some point, you become incredibly thirsty. But the point is, you're very weak and you're borderlining incoherence and coherence, and you're near death. The Roman soldiers take a purple robe and they put it on Jesus. It's going to be very heavy. And the only way I know how to describe it is very scratchy. And the whole point is to put this on the back of Jesus, where it's basically raw now from the scourging. And then the Bible says they're going to take a crown of thorns. These are 2-inch barbed quills that grow in and around the city of Jerusalem. And they're going to smash this down on his head and let those thorns go deep into the skull, penetrating the flesh. And then they're going to put a reed in his right hand. And here's what they're doing. They're saying to Jesus, "You say you're a king? Okay, let's dress you up like one." They give him the crown of Caesar, the purple robe of Caesar, and then this represents the scepter that Caesar carried around during festive occasions. And they would give him a reed, and then the Bible says in Luke and Matthew that they took this reed and they smashed the crown of thorns over Jesus' head so that the thorns would be driven deeper into his flesh. And so after they had done that, Jesus is so weak, so exhausted, and remember, we're talking about the King of Kings here, the Son of the Living God, that they take him out and he's unable to carry the patibulum. The patibulum is the crossbeam of the cross. The vertical part of the cross is on Mount Golgotha. The crossbeam he's expected to carry on his back is 200 pounds. There's no way he's going to be able to do that after going through this. So there's a man, we're told, Simon Cyrene, who is visiting there because of the Passover, and Simon of Cyrene carries Jesus' cross for him. But make no mistake, as he's carrying Jesus' cross, the Roman lictor is still bringing that whip onto the back of Jesus all the way up to Golgotha. When they get to Golgotha, the top, they lay the crossbeam down, they put Jesus on there, and they start to drive the nails. This is the closest I could get for you. It's going to be somewhere between 5 and 7 inches long. You say, how do you know that? We know that because of an archaeological dig in 1968 where we discovered the nails in the crucifixion and how deep the wounds were and actually where they crucified people during the time of Titus in AD 70. And so they're going to take these nails and they're going to nail not here. The nail goes here. It crushes the median nerve. It has to go here because if you nail Jesus here when he's put on the cross, the body won't stay in place. It'll rip through the flesh and he'll fall off the cross. They nailed it here so the nail can rest up against the tarsal bone. When they drive the nail through here, it will crush the median nerve. The median nerve is a lot like your funny bone that's really not that funny, is it? And if you take a pair of pliers and you squeeze that and crush it, that's the kind of pain that Jesus is going to experience when they crucify him here. And it's going to take about 5 to 7 pounds to get the nail driven through the flesh into the wood of the cross. And then they're going to nail not here on the top of the foot, but right above the ankle. And it's going to be painful. Now, Jesus ultimately is going to die from asphyxiation. He's going to suffocate. Because when they put you on the cross, they dislocate both your shoulders. And so you're in pain there. You're stretched out. You're stretched, and the diaphragm on the crucifixion is put in an inhale position. So you've got air, but there's no way to exhale. And you have to exhale to get the next breath of air. The only way you can do that is by pushing yourself forcefully up on the cross and relieving the tension so that you can exhale and then inhale with another breath. The problem with that is Jesus' back is totally splintered, and he continues to rub it on the splinters of the wood of the cross and the deep gashes in the wounds and the blood. And there will come a time when Jesus is so weak that he can no longer push himself up to get the next breath. That's why Jesus knew when death was near and said, "Into thy hands, Father, I commend my spirit." He knew that he could no longer push himself up and that death was near.
1: 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Thanks for joining us. Next time, we'll bring you the rest of this message from Pastor Jeff.
0: And what the Bible wants you to understand through the cross and through intimacy is this, that every time we stray away from God, there are serious consequences. Not only have we broken the law of God, but more importantly, it wants you to see that you've broken his heart. He's not going anywhere. He's right there, but you've broken his heart.
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1: Kia ora, ki te pia koe, which means hello and how are you, my friend? It is great to have you tuned in to Rima. It's the Drive Show with Kat. Love to hear from you if you have a story of being in a bridal party. Maybe you've been a maid of honour as well, or a best man. I'd love to hear your thoughts on that responsibility. I'm super excited about the next 6 months as my sister gets ready to get married. I'm her maid of honour. So you can text in your stories, 8168 with the keyword Rima. You can also ask for a Mood Music Monday song request, because I am taking requests today, songs that lift your spirits on a Monday. Let's kick things off with this song, which I'll play for you just around the corner. It's Tasha Layton. Meet me in the valley, I need you, Lord. Be my shield. This one lifts my spirits. I'll play that for you after these short messages.
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0: Natasha Leighton. Meet me in the valley on Rima. You're listening to The Drive Show with Kat. Happy Monday. And because it's Monday, I am taking some song requests, songs that lift your spirits for a Mood Music Monday. And I want to say thank you to John, who got in touch and said, can I have this one from Jeremy Cam? I was a dead man walking. That is a tune and a half. I will play that song out for you before 3 o'clock. In the next 10 minutes, though, I've got 15 minutes in the Word with Joyce Meyer on the way for you after these short messages.
1: 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We want you to know that you're seen, that you're known, and that you're deeply loved. If your heart is heavy, let's take a moment together and pray. Lord, I give you my worries and weariness. Replace my anxiety with your peace and my doubt with your strength. Guide my steps today and remind me that I am never walking alone. Amen. Hang on to that promise as you go about your day.
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7: Welcome to 15 Minutes in the Word with New York Times bestselling author Joyce Meyer. On today's program, Joyce will be teaching from her series, The Fearsome Four. When we feel discouraged, defeated, or overwhelmed by the pressures of life, chances are we're being hit by what Joyce calls the Fearsome Four. Fear, guilt, worry, and insecurity. The devil uses these obstacles to keep us from God's calling. But with Christ, we can defeat all of them and reach God's perfect plan for our life. Be empowered with today's teaching and learn to embrace God's fearless four. Peace, confidence, love, and courage. Now, here's Joyce with today's teaching.
8: Tonight I'm going to talk about moving beyond worry and anxiety. Does that sound even remotely good to any person here? How many of you have something in your life right now that you could worry about and be very anxious about if you just didn't decide not to? Most people do, and if you don't have anything today, you might have something tomorrow or the next day, and that's not like a negative comment. That's just life is real, and we never know exactly what's going to come our way, but we do know God. We don't have to live in fear because He's with us, and He's on our side. I had a lot of bad things happen to me in the early years of my life, and I got to the point where I was afraid of bad things happening. Proverbs 15:15 calls that evil forebodings, where you just kind of have this sensing around you that you're waiting for the next disaster. And I've learned, instead of doing that, to expect something good to happen in my life and to expect it on purpose. You can choose your own thoughts. You don't have to just think whatever falls in your head. You can cast out wrong things and choose right things. And worry actually begins with a thought. Faith, I believe, starts in our heart. It's a gift of God, but it's released through us thinking and speaking right things. And when we have a problem, we can either do what the devil wants us to do and worry about it and get all anxious and try to figure things out. Worry, anxiety, reasoning, three major torments in our life. Or we can do what God wants us to do, and we can choose to trust Him. We can think loving, trusting thoughts and think about the promises of God. Worry enters our life through thoughts. But the Bible teaches us to cast all of our care on God because He cares for us. Every time we have a problem in our house, Dave has one answer. Dave and I have been married 44 years, and in 44 years, every time we have a problem, Dave has one answer. I don't even need to go ask Dave what he thinks because I already know what the answer is going to be. If I have a problem and I talk to Dave about it, I already know what the answer is going to be. So if I want to hear any other answer other than the one he's going to give me, I go talk to someone else. Because what Dave always says is cast your care. Cast your care. You know, the word cast, if you look it up, means to pitch or to throw. So it seems like if we're going to get rid of these worries and anxieties, we're going to have to get a little bit violent with them. And maybe some of you have just been putting up with some nonsense from the devil, and you need to just get a little more violent. It's okay once in a while to be a violent Christian if you're being violent against the kingdom of darkness. The Bible says the kingdom of God has suffered violence, but the violent take it by force. So tonight I'm going to give you permission to be a little bit violent in the right way and to say I am not going to put up with worry and fear and anxiety and every kind of mental torment any longer. Those are from Satan, from the pit of hell, and I am not going to let Satan steal what Jesus died to give me. And if you don't do that, then he'll continue to steal from you, because no matter what I believe, it's not going to help you unless you believe it. And no matter what the Bible says, it's not going to help you unless you believe it. And just knowing it won't help you. You have to act on it. We cannot be passive. Passive people want something good to happen, and they're just going to wait and see if it does. They got a lot of wishbone and no backbone. They don't do much about anything except think somebody else should solve the problem. It's good to read a good book once in a while on spiritual warfare, because you're reminded that you have to be aggressive against the enemy. You can't just hope he leaves you alone. He hates you. He doesn't like anything about your walk with God. He doesn't want you making any kind of progress. And if you are going to attempt to be a Christian, then he's going to try to keep you a miserable Christian. So nobody wants to look at you and have what you have. Amen? Well, worry sees the problem, but it doesn't see God. I don't think it's wrong to see the problem. Matter of fact, I think we should look at our problems squarely, and then we need to tell them where they stand in relationship to God. Worry sees the problem, but faith sees the God who can handle the problem. Let's look at Romans 4, verse 18. And don't ever just say, well, you know, I'm just a worrier. I can't help it. I'm just a worrier. I just worry about my kids when they go out at night. Some people don't even feel like they're good parents if they don't worry about their kids. I don't worry about mine. I sleep. Because you know what? Whatever they're going to do, you worrying about it ain't going to stop it. You pray, you trust God, and you go to sleep. Romans 4:18, for Abraham, human reason for hope being gone, hoped on in faith that he would become the father of many nations, just as he had been promised. God had told him, numberless shall your descendants be. But there was a problem. Abraham and his wife Sarah were both old, like really old, like 90 and 100 old. And Sarah was long past childbearing years, and she'd never had a child, and yet she'd already had what we now call the change of life. And Abraham was too old to father a child. So they had a rather impossible situation. And in verse 19, it says, Abraham did not weaken in faith when he considered the utter impotence of his own body. He didn't weaken in faith even when he looked at himself and said, this looks quite impossible. Even when he looked at Sarah and said, impossible. His body was as good as dead because he was about 100 years old. Nor when he considered, when he thought about the barrenness of Sarah's deadened womb. It says, no unbelief or distrust made him waver, doubtingly questioned concerning the promise of God. But he grew strong and was empowered by faith as he gave praise and glory to God. I like to use this story about Abraham as an example because it amazes me that he had such a huge problem, really an impossible situation. And yet he saw beyond the problem. He didn't just worry about the problem. He hung on to the promise of God. And that's what we have to do. And whatever situation you're in right now in your life, whether it's something with your kids or your marriage or your finances, or you think you're never going to recover from your past, or you're fighting with some kind of an addiction or some kind of a sin that just keeps trying to cling to you, whatever it is, you have to know that God is greater than any problem that you have. And you have to not worry, because when you pray and then you worry, the worry nullifies your prayer. Prayer is something you do instead of worry. It's not something you do with worry. It's what you do instead of worry. I want to make sure you understand that. If we pray and then worry, we're saying with our mouth that we're depending on God, but we're saying with our actions that we don't really believe that God's going to come through, so we're going to worry and have a backup plan just in case he doesn't. Now, I know about worry because I had lots of problems with worry, and in particular, I had a lot of problems with reasoning. We're going to get around to that in just a minute. Faith sees God, and faith knows something that it can't see. You know, faith sees God, but it doesn't see God with its natural eyes. It sees God with its heart. And the Bible says in Hebrews 11:6 that without faith, it's impossible to please God, and those that come to God must believe that he is. I want to stop there just a minute. Must believe that he is. Not just that he is somewhere out there in the sky. But do you know that he is right here, right now? God is here, right now. And when you leave the building to go to your car, he's with you. And when you go home, he's with you in your home. And when you go to bed, he's there. And when you wake up in the morning, he's there. And when you come back in the morning, he's here. And the wonderful thing about God as a spirit is he's intimately with every one of us all the time. He never leaves us nor forsakes us. He is the great I am. He is. And I was thinking about that today in the hotel room, and I thought, you know, I'd like to take the next week or two and just really meditate on that a lot. Just stop several times every day and say, God is here. Anybody want to join me in that little goal? Why don't you just try to stop at least 10 times and just say out loud, God is here. God is here. We talked last night about fear, and all over the Bible it says, fear not. Why? One reason only is ever given, for I am with you. We don't have to know what God is going to do. We don't have to know when he's going to do it. All we need to know is that he is, and he has a plan, and at the right time, not our time, but at the right time, God will execute that plan. Matter of fact, I'm going to tell you something that's just bubbling up in my heart right now. God is working in your life, every single one of you. God is working in your life right now in ways that you cannot feel, don't see, and don't understand. And just because what's going on in your life right now doesn't feel good doesn't mean God's not working. And everything that we go through, we need to lift up our voice and say, God, I believe you're working in my life right now. I'm expecting something good. Don't let the devil drag you into that worry and fear and mental torment that's going to steal every day that you have. Exodus 3, 9 through 14. Now behold, the cry of the Israelites has come to me, and I've also seen how the Egyptians oppress them. Come now, therefore, he's talking to Moses, and I will send you to Pharaoh, that you may bring forth my people, the Israelites, out of Egypt. This is just a side note, but I think it's interesting that when the Israelites were crying out to God, God had to find a man that he could work through in order to bring deliverance to them. And every time somebody prays for help, God's looking for somebody, probably a lot of you, or a lot of you watching by TV, that he wants to work through to bring that help. God doesn't work apart from man. He works with man. We are partners with God. And it's an amazing thing. Why would God need me to preach the gospel? Or why would he even let me preach the gospel? Why would he let me be part of this? He could preach the gospel through angels, but he wants to work through people. And Moses said to God, who am I that I should go to Pharaoh and bring the Israelites out of Egypt? And God said, I will surely be with you. And this is the sign to you that I have sent you. The sign that God has sent us is when he's with us. I know that God is with me when I preach the gospel. I know that. I don't see him. I don't maybe feel him in the way that we might think about feeling, but I do feel him in that I know that there's no way that I could do this if it wasn't God. And God is with you in your situation. Some of you are in very difficult situations, and yet in the midst of that, you have joy and peace and you have hope, and only God can give us that. God is with you.
9: Thanks for listening. Despite the challenges we may face in life, when we put our trust in God, we receive an incredible promise from him. 2 Timothy 1.

And as soon as I got it, I shut it and put it on the top shelf of my wardrobe because I didn't want to risk destroying anything getting lost or broken in the meantime, because I think we're expected to wear that the weekend of the wedding. So I've got 6 months to wait, 6 months of anticipation, but trying on some bridesmaid dresses this week. So I'd love to hear from you, your story or your experience of being in a bridal party. Get in touch, 8168 with the keyword Rima. You can also get in touch that way for a song request if you would like a song that lifts your spirits this Monday. This one by Jeremy Camp goes out to you, John. It is Dead Man Walking.

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1: In this update, retail has been taking a hit since the Iran war began, with people staying home to save money and fuel. Stats NZ data shows the June quarter's inflation and seasonal adjusted sales volumes fell 0.5% on the 3 months to March. With more, business reporter Michael Sergel.
2: After accounting for surging fuel prices, petrol station sales actually plunged 13%. Sales also dropped in sectors relying on people driving around and using discretionary money, like accommodation, hospo, car dealers and vehicle parts stores. The only significant growth was in computer and appliance store sales.
1: The lead government agency on social media policy says it hasn't provided advice on restricting VPNs, which let people bypass internet restrictions. It's understood the government's preparing to release more information on proposed social media restrictions for under-16s. Senior political reporter Azaria Howell has more.
3: The Department of Internal Affairs says it was not asked to provide options on regulating virtual private networks. The agency says enforcing a prohibition is difficult because providers can change server IP addresses.
1: A backtrack from National on a bed tax isn't the end of the world for the hotel industry. The party has promised no

0: A new taxes if it forms a next government, abandoning recently discussed plans for a new bed and bank taxes. Leader Chris Luxon says they'll consider other ways to support tourism. Hotel Council Strategic Director James Doolan says he's not concerned as long as tourism money is going to the regions.
1: If National are recognising the problem, then we're happy to work with government on good solutions that don't involve new taxes.
0: A second police officer has pleaded guilty to possessing an objectionable publication. Jordan Dunn has more.
2: Open Justice reports the charge stems from a review into police internet use after the Jevon McSkimming scandal. The man with interim name suppression appeared in Manukau District Court today, pleading guilty to an amended representative charge for offending between May 2023 and March 2025 in Auckland. He's been remanded on bail with sentencing in November.
0: Stood down Senior Sergeant Matthew Rogers pleaded guilty this month to a representative charge of possessing an objectionable publication. Dunedin City Council is considering tighter alcohol restrictions, including prohibiting buying now, pay later schemes and banning new bottle stores close to existing ones. The ODT reports a draft local council policy also proposes restricting the hours alcohol can be sold from 9am to 9pm for off-licence establishments from the current 7am to 10pm. Councillors have unanimously agreed to take the draft policy to public consultation. One councillor has labelled the changes brave and much needed. Australia is bracing for a rise in bird flu cases after a confirmed case in a mammal. A long-nosed fur seal was found with the deadly virus south of Adelaide in the small coastal town of Beachport. Agriculture Minister Julie Collins says it's likely to spread to other marine animals and wildlife.
3: Sadly, we also know that once the H5 bird flu is spreading in the natural environment, it is not possible to avoid significant losses.
0: New Zealand has three confirmed bird flu cases in wild birds. To sport, and iconic All Blacks hooker Sean Fitzpatrick believes the greatest rivalry tour will spawn whole new generations of rugby fans. Fitzpatrick says fan engagement is skyrocketing following the All Blacks' first test win over the Springboks.
4: The interest here is mind-blowing, and that's what we need in rugby. We need interest like this to engage the fans.
0: Warriors NRLW blockbusting forward Ivana Lautiti is one of seven women charged after round eight, but an early guilty plea for dangerous contact will see a one-match ban reduced to just a warning. And that's News and Sport. I'm Wendy Petrie.
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6: Rima Weather.
7: Kia ora and good afternoon. Let's take a look at the short forecast for the country for Northland to Waikato, also Coromandel Peninsula and Bay of Plenty. Fine today with a chance of a shower about eastern Northland this evening. Fine tomorrow morning apart from areas of cloud or fog, then becoming partly cloudy through the afternoon and evening. Waitomo to Manawatu, including Tomaranui and Taihape, becoming partly cloudy and isolated showers developing mainly about the ranges. Gisborne to Wairarapa, as well as Kapiti and Wellington, you're looking fine. Nelson, Marlborough and Canterbury, also fine, with areas of high cloud developing later this afternoon or evening. Buller to Fiordland, showers turning to rain about Fiordland and the ranges of Westland later today, possibly heavy at times tomorrow. And for Otago and Southland, mainly fine, but showers for Stewart Island, becoming partly cloudy tomorrow with occasional rain spreading north.
6: From the Bible.
8: The Lord has made the heavens his throne. From there he rules over everything. Praise the Lord, you angels, you mighty ones who carry out his plans, listening to each of his commands. 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Praise the Lord, everything he has created, everything in all his kingdom. Let all that I am praise the Lord.
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7: 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Welcome. 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It's the Drive Show with Kat. Great to have you tuned in. 6:03 on a Monday afternoon. Happy Monday. I hope your week has kicked off to a wonderful start. You know, this evening my youngest is trying out competitive aerobics for the first time. She got such a buzz after her second placing in the competition a couple of weekends ago. They gave her a free trial voucher, so she's heading along with her big sister to try it out. I mean, that's the thing, right? Once you try it, you get hooked. Do you remember going to your first dance class or your first sports game? Man, it's been a while for me, but I just know she's going to love it. Now I just have to try and convince the husband that we can let the both of them do it. I don't know. What do I need to do to try and convince him? Maybe get another job. Who knows? Well, it's great to have your company. And on the way this hour, an opportunity for you to win a prize from the Rema Drive prize pool. And this is with Storytime with Kat. So listen out to the story, answer the question and get yourself in the draw. Also on the way, because it's a Monday, Mood Music Monday continues. I've actually got this track lined up for you. Tree 63, How Much Longer? Looking forward to playing that out for you. As well as that, I want to get your thoughts on being part of a bridal party. If you ever have been a part of a bridal party, I want to hear from you. So either get your song request in, 8168 with the keyword Rema, or tell me your bridal party story. All those things on the way after this from One Common and a Live City. It's Hold On To You on Rema.

0: 3:63, how much longer? It's the Drive Show with Kat on Rima, 3:13 p.m. on Monday the 24th of August. And I'm wondering how much longer or how many more days until my sister's wedding. You see, she asked me if I would do the honours of being her maid of honour. And of course, I said yes. I cried happy tears because nothing would make me more filled with joy and happy than to be there for my sister's special day. So she's getting married on the 13th of March. So I'm just doing a quick calculation right here to see how many days until March the 13th. And the computer's just thinking about it because, you know, I can't do that myself. I've got to do it manually. I mean, I can't do it manually. I've got to do it electronically. Okay, so we've got 28 weeks and 5 days. 201 days to be precise until March the 13th. That's like 2/3 of a year. Actually, no, that's not quite right. But anyway, 201 days, that's a lot of days until my sister's wedding. And we are in the process of finding bridesmaid dresses. Now, she has picked her dress and she looks amazing. And I'm super excited to see her walk down the aisle in that dress. And at the moment, she's got 4 bridesmaids, and we are all different heights with different hair color, different eye color, different skin tones, and different shapes and sizes. So it's quite an interesting mission for her to try and find one dress that fits all. So she's decided, nope, she's going to go with one color, and we get to pick our own style. So I'm super excited about that. But ultimately, I did say to her, sister, I would happily just wear a paper brown sack if it made you look good, because I am here to make you look good. Your wish is my command, and I'm here to cheer you on and do whatever you need me to do to get you through. But I want to hear your stories. When have you been a part of a bridal party? Look, maybe you were the bride. Maybe you were the groom. Maybe you were the maid of honour. Maybe you were the best man. Maybe you were mother of the bride or father of the bride. Or mother of the groom. I mean, that all counts as part of the bridal party. You get to be in the special family shots, don't you? Get in touch and share your story with me, 0508 474 362, or text through 8168 with the keyword Rima. When have you been a part of a bridal party?
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6: Can two walk together unless they are agreed? Amos chapter 3 and verse 3. It's no secret that the majority of marriages fail because of financial issues. Other relationships can also be threatened when financial expectations are unmet. The following three strategies will go a long way in mitigating these pitfalls. Firstly, discuss with your spouse the maximum amount each of you will spend without getting the other's permission. Any amount above this limit will be considered major and will require complete agreement. Every couple defines a major purchase differently, so stick to what has been agreed on. This is important. If you do not agree on a transaction when the deal goes bad, the tendency is to point fingers. Secondly, advise your family that personal loans are against your house policy. Should you decide to make an exception to the policy, make sure your spouse is in complete agreement. If you are wise, you will put the terms and the due dates in writing. And thirdly, don't enable your child, spouse, or anyone else to remain irresponsible by bailing him or her out or always being their safety net. Just say no. By not saying no, you are interrupting one of God's most effective principles, sowing and reaping the consequences of individual behavior. Real maturity occurs when the lesson is learned. Love must be tough. If you are an enabler, ask God right now to give you the strength to stop being so. For example, insist on that rent payment from your still stay-at-home adult child who is able to contribute to household funds. This demonstrates character-building love, which is genuine love. If you need to set financial boundaries, do it.
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1: What a great promise. Jason Gray and Sanctus Real, Land of the Living, new music that will certainly lift your mood on a Mood Music Monday. A reminder too to get in touch if you have a song request, 8168 with the keyword Rima. Tell me what song lifts your mood and I will try my best to get that song on for you. I also would love to hear your stories of being in a bridal party. The groom, the bridesmaid, the flower girl, mother of the bride, father of the bride, mother of the groom, father of the groom. We'll just count that as part of the bridal party because you play such an important role. Love to hear your stories on this. I'm super excited at the moment because my sister, I was going to say my daughter. No, my daughter's not getting married. She's only 14. My sister is getting married in March. And I'm super excited. 201 days to go. And this week we are looking at getting bridesmaid dresses. So I've been thinking about this a lot. And I would love to hear whether you've been a bridesmaid or even a maid of honor. And if you've got any tips, because I just want to be the best maid of honor possible. Matt said, I've been the groom once. That's good to hear. That was pretty good. Been a best man too. That was somewhat boring, really. Yeah. I remember my husband being a best man and he got bored as well because he felt like he was just standing around getting photos taken all day long. But if you're a female, sometimes you like that. You're like, yes, get pictures of me. I will never look this pretty again. Please, snap, snap, snap. I've got enough makeup on here, like war paint that's permanent. It might not even come off if I wash it. Carol said, having to squeeze in next to the best man in the back of a car. He was pretty cute. Ha ha, can I say that? I mean, sure, Carol. I mean, I don't know what your status was at the time. I'm sure you can say that. And were you one of the bridesmaids? I'm guessing. A lot of relationships have flourished from being in the bridal party and then having to walk down the aisle with the matching best man or groomsman and you're the bridesmaid and then all of a sudden you guys are the next wedding that happens. Rachel said, been a bridesmaid twice, bride once. Good to hear. Something special about each one because they were all different. But when it comes down to it, I have to pick something from our own wedding. With both of us being PKs, we had so many pastors at our wedding. But the special bits, I'm PKs, I'm guessing pastors' kids, but the special bits were having my dad walk me down the aisle. Then both of our dads take turns doing various bits of the service. My husband's dad preached and my dad officially married us. Wow, that's so cool, Rachel. I love that story. That's great. We'll keep them coming. When were you part of a bridal party? Get in touch and tell me. 0508 474 362 or text your story through 8168 with the keyword Rima in front and tell me when you were part of a bridal party, what was it like? Here's Zach Williams. This is Less Like Me on Rima.

0: How is it between us, Sarah Groves on Rima? You're listening to The Drive Show with Kat. Great to have you tuned in. And asking you the question, when were you part of a bridal party? Love to hear your stories on this. I am going to be the maid of honour for my sister. And I'm super excited. We're at that stage where we're trying to figure out what we wear, and I think she's landing on a colour for everyone. It's either going to be like a sky blue or a light pastel yellow, and she's going to go with satin sheen, but we get to pick whatever style kind of works for us. And we're all different heights, hair colours, eye colours, shapes and sizes. But I said to her, look, sis, I will wear a brown paper bag if you look beautiful. Our job is just to make you shine and look wonderful. Well, I have on the line Amy, who joins me now. Hopefully she picks up. She got married 16 years ago, and she had all her six sisters as bridesmaids. Oh, hello, Amy. It's Kat. Hi, from Rima. How are you doing?
1: Hi, good.
0: Look, I got your message about your experience of being a bridesmaid or being in a bridal party, rather. Are you happy to just quickly share your experience? Because I love that you made your own bridesmaid dresses. How cool.
1: Yes. Yeah, a long time ago, but it was fun. Yeah. I did sewing before in various ways, so I just invented a pattern using colours I liked, and they were all youngish, so, and they wore what I made them. But now it's so nice, actually, the youngest one just saying, wear what you like, but just we'll keep it all pastel colours, and can be floral, can be plain, wear what suits your body, your shape, and

0: perfectly.
1: 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And congratulations to every person who texted in the correct answer. The question was, what was in the middle of the road? And this was from the story that I read out called

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1: In this update, the government is pushing ahead with banning social media for under-16s, but promising to protect privacy. Political reporter Ethan Griffiths has more.
2: Legislation's been introduced to require all social media companies, including YouTube, to prevent under-16s accessing their platforms. A user's age will be verified through multiple methods, from uploading ID to a face scan or sharing credit card details. Companies not complying could face fines as much as 10% of their global revenue.
1: Chris Luxon says the government won't accept the harm done to a generation of Kiwi kids with protections needed. Rebuttal of Nationals' reasoning for ruling out a bed tax. The party is campaigning on no new taxes, including previously discussed bed and bank taxes, saying they can't be delivered without more costs for Kiwis. Auckland's mayor claims Nationals offered tourism no other meaningful support. Queenstown Mayor John Glover says no one has raised concerns before it could cost Kiwis more, which doesn't really add up.
3: Every Kiwi ratepayer in every tourism town up and down the country is already being taxed because their rates are higher than they would need to be.
1: Glover's calling it policy making on the hoof and suggests it could be a deal breaker for his council. Staff at Auckland's North Shore Hospital ED have declared a state of emergency, fearing unsafe staffing and overcrowding could cause deaths. Dozens of nurses' organisation members signed a letter to Health New Zealand head Dale Bramley, saying they can no longer

0: Onga remains silent when patients, workers and the community are at risk daily. Emily Ansell reports.
1: North Shore delegate and ED nurse Jean Moore says overcrowding will lead to more serious situations like fatalities. She can't remember working at less than 100% capacity recently, with some days over 300%.
0: A coroner's inquest into the drowning of 25-year-old Isaac Levings after a concert at Wellington's waterfront in 2023 continues today. The case was paused earlier this month after 2 days of witnesses made urgent calls for waterfront fencing. Dubius McIntosh reports.
2: The court will today hear from Wellington City Council Chief Operating Officer James Roberts and possibly the Regional Economic Development Agency. The council voted against an urgent fencing proposal last year, where Roberts told the meeting balustrading was the only practical option. He's previously said there's really no other way of improving safety.
0: Avalanche season is underway, meaning more Lower South Island road closures. State Highway 94 reopened between Milford Sound and Tiano this morning after an overnight snow closure that will shut again at 4:30pm because of the elevated avalanche risk. NZTA says all-day closures are possible on Wednesday and Thursday, with snow forecast at road level. Milford Road Alliance manager Kevin Thompson says spring conditions increase the risk, with 200 to 400 avalanches in a typical season above and around the road. To sport, and Liam Lawson's return to Red Bull in Formula One could very much be a case of one and done. The 24-year-old finished seventh at the Dutch Grand Prix, but team principal Laurent Marquez says the injured Isaac Hadja may be right for the Italian Grand Prix in a fortnight.
3: Isaac with us this weekend, even though he couldn't be driving, he was with the team trying to take the learning and trying to make sure we can push all together as strongly as we can next week in Monza.
0: PNG Chiefs boss Michael Seamus says former Kiwi Joey Manu was a priority signing for the fledgling franchise on two fronts. A, he's a premiership winner. B, he is a quality human being. And legendary hooker Sean Fitzpatrick is stunned by the level of interest in the All Blacks' greatest rivalry tour of South Africa and has congratulated officials for delivering the series. That's News and Sport. I'm Wendy Petrie.
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5: Rima Weather.
6: Kia ora and good afternoon. Let's take a look at the short forecast for the country for Northland to Waikato, also Coromandel Peninsula and Bay of Plenty. Fine today with a chance of a shower about eastern Northland this evening. Fine tomorrow morning apart from areas of cloud or fog, then becoming partly cloudy through the afternoon and evening. Waitomo to Manawatu, including Taumarunui and Tai Hape, becoming partly cloudy and isolated showers developing mainly about the ranges. Gisborne to Wairarapa as well as Kapiti and Wellington, you're looking fine. Nelson, Marlborough and Canterbury also fine with areas of high cloud developing later this afternoon or evening. Wooler to Fiordland, showers turning to rain about Fiordland and the ranges of Westland later today, possibly heavy at times tomorrow. And for Otago and Southland, mainly fine, but showers for Stewart Island, becoming partly cloudy tomorrow with occasional rain spreading north.
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6: Ahi, ahi, Marie, no, my haere mai ki te reo irirangi o Rema. Good afternoon. That means you are listening to Rema. It's the drive show with Cat. 4:06 on a Monday afternoon. Thank you so much for choosing Rema. Look, this morning I had quite a funny moment with my house exit. You see, my husband had taken my daughters a little bit earlier to school, and I was taking our exchange student, Shelley, a little bit later to her high school. And so she was all ready to go. I said, have you opened the curtain? Have you turned the lights off? Yes, yes, yes. And then I quickly checked the hallway. I turned my light off. I pulled the curtains. I locked the back door. I thought, okay, she's gone outside. I'll lock the front door. So I set the alarm. I locked the front door. And I thought, oh, that's weird. She's not wearing her black shoes today, her sneakers. Maybe she's got some different school shoes. Maybe she bought some over the weekend with her auntie. Walked down to the car, got in the car, sat down, went, oh, she's vanished. Where's she gone? And I started looking like down the driveway, down the street, thinking, where is she? And then I realised, oh no, I've locked her inside the house. So then I get to the back door and she's standing there banging on the door because I'd locked her in and the alarm was about to go off anyway. Funny moments when you think everyone is in the vehicle and they are not. That's life, right? You know, I always judge the mother in the movie of Home Alone for leaving her son behind on that trip. But now that I'm a parent and I see the number of children they had and how that head was miscounted, the neighbor's kid's head was counted, and they got the big sister to do the head count, I'm actually not surprised. And I have a lot of forgiveness and grace for that mum in that story. Well, coming up this hour, helping you out with what's for dinner tonight, I'll be joined by Di Campbell, special guest, to help you figure out what to make. Also on the way, Mood Music Monday continues, and I'm so excited that this song has been added to the playlist. Breathe On It by Torin Wells. That was added to the playlist this week. It's certainly a mood-boosting song, so I'm going to pop that in the spotlight this hour. And in the next 10 minutes, I've got some face news about Trans World Radio and why they are uniquely positioned in Indonesia right now. Stick around for that. That's on the way for you after this from John Reddick. This is Holding On. Praise God.

0: Omega Levine on Rima. All things new. You're listening to The Drive Show, 16 past four on a Monday. And I love the promise in scripture that God does restore. He makes things new again. And look, there are parts of the world right now that desperately need that hope right now. And I want to bring to your attention some news about what's happening in Indonesia. Indonesia's Independence Day was overshadowed this year after a powerful 7.7 magnitude earthquake struck off the coast of Flores Island on August the 15th, which is about 9 days ago. At least 68 people were killed, more than 200 injured, and thousands of families were displaced after more than 1,300 homes were damaged. But in the middle of that devastation, Christian ministry is bringing something more than practical help. It's bringing hope. Trans World Radio, or TWR, has partners on the ground providing emergency relief while also broadcasting gospel messages to people who are hurting. Their Hope Prevails programs are specifically designed to help people process the emotional and spiritual trauma that can follow a disaster. And Daniel Saputra of TWR says sometimes local people initially see them as simply as a radio station from another religion, but when they see Christians helping survivors in practical ways, something changes. People start asking for more of their programs and more information about them. And that's a powerful reminder that sometimes in the darkest moments, practical love can open the door for people to hear about the ultimate source of hope, and that is Jesus. I love that. How encouraging. Well, I have something epic to give away this hour. So I want to hear from you. If you are either recovering from surgery or going into surgery, or you have a family member that is currently in that situation, I've got a beautiful book in front of me, an amazing resource called Heal Better, Heal Faster, Using Food to Flourish After Surgery by Lynn Slovak. If you would like to win a copy of this book, then get in touch now. Call up 0508 474 362 and tell me about your situation that involves surgery, whether it's you or a friend. I would love to pray for you, but also I would love to give you this amazing book. So to get in the draw, call up now, 0508 for Rima.
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9: Kia ora tātou. Welcome to A Minute in History with the Hope Project. Today we have an amazing healthcare system, But where did the profession of nursing come from? In 1854, Florence Nightingale witnessed the Crimean War, in which Britain and France fought Russia. Afterward, there were many unnecessary deaths due to untreated and infected wounds. So with inspiration taken from Jesus, she devoted her life to training and mobilising medical nurses. But the needs were greater than could be met by one Christian group, so she did something new. Until that time, primarily Christians cared for the poor and sick. Florence decided to invite women of other creeds and beliefs to consider this charitable activity. Then, through the Nightingale School for Training Nurses in London, she trained thousands who were mobilised to far-flung battlefields. And she is credited with establishing the profession of nursing as a result. Our healthcare system today is amazing. What few realise is how much Jesus influenced it. See hopeproject.co.nz for more.
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0: What if I told you days of struggling to believe by for King and Country on Rima. You're listening to The Drive Show with Kat. Great to have you tuned in on a Monday afternoon, 4:24 p.m. And what if one of the most important tools for recovering from surgery is already in your kitchen? Now, we know that prayer is powerful and effective, but we also know that God gives us things to help us in our journeys. And I have a brand new book by Northland holistic nutritionist Lynn Slovak, which is called Heal Better, Heal Faster, Using Food to Flourish After Surgery. I have this book in front of me and I wanted to give it away to someone who is either about to go into surgery, recovering from surgery, or has a friend that is in that position, because I would love to bless someone with this book. Now, this book was written because Lynn was inspired to write a book after suffering a serious injury of herself. She actually had the unfortunate experience of being badly injured on her family farm. Her normally placid pet ram unexpectedly charged at her, knocked her to the ground, and she ended up with a fractured pelvis. And then she spent the next 9 months trying everything she could to avoid surgery, but eventually had to go into surgery to repair the damage. And so, daunted by the prospect of that, but well aware that she did have a degree in certified holistic nutrition, she decided, I'm not going to take a passive wait and see approach. Rather, she was going to do exactly what she now recommends to all of her surgical clients, and that is prepare intentionally and use targeted nutrition. And what began as a personal plan to help herself heal quickly grew into something more, a meaningful guide to support others through that same journey. So I gave you the phone number, 0508-474-362, and I believe Irenia joins me on the phone. Kia ora, Irenia. Now, I understand that I'm doing very well, thank you. I understand that you have a friend in mind that would be blessed by this book. Let's hear a little bit about your friend.
1: Yeah, I was driving in the car and I was thinking about my friend Kirimang, who had surgery on her knee on Friday, and I was sort of just thinking about it, and so I've got to phone her up and pray for her. And then I was listening to you and about this book, and I thought, that's actually perfect. I should just, yeah, I would love to bless her with a book like that to help her in her recovery. So, yeah, so I called in. So here I am. That would be awesome to bless her with a book like that, yeah, to help her through her recovery, yeah.
0: Well, God bless you. You know what, Renia, because you were listening and you called up at just the right time, this book is going your way.
1: That's awesome. Thank you so much.
0: And you know what's even better? Not only can you give her the book, but we can pray for her right now too. What do you think?
1: Absolutely. That'd be brilliant. Thank you.
0: And so you said her name was Kirimanu, is that right?
1: Kirimanu, yeah.
0: Okay, awesome. Lord God, we just lift this person up to you, Father God, Kirimanu, and we just pray for a blessed recovery, God. We just pray that her knee would have no more pain, that this would be a testimony of your goodness and faithfulness. And I just thank you for Renia's faith, and that this would open doors to many other conversations, not just with Kitty, but also with other people about this journey to recovery. And I pray that this book would be such a blessing to whoever gets to read it, that it would be something that gets passed around friends to help each other and to be a real blessing to our friends and family of the people that are reading it. So, Father God, I just thank you for these divine appointments which you set up as you go before us. And I pray a blessing over Renia as well. In Jesus' name we pray. Amen.
1: Amen. Thank you so much. Thank you.
0: You are so welcome. You hold the line. I'll grab some details, but super stoked to be able to give this book, Heal Better, Heal Faster, Using Food to Flourish After Surgery, to such a worthy recipient. Here's Joshua Micah. This is Let the Light In.

0: Torin Wells, Breathe On It. That is new to the Rima playlist, but such a great track. I remember picking that for a Worship Wednesday song request a little while back because there's so much power in that song. I mean, the heart behind it is asking God's Holy Spirit to breathe on a situation, to bring new life into the situation, to breathe life into a dead situation, but also just to change things, to show God's presence no matter what you're facing. And Torin himself described the song as a prayer before it was a song. His desire was to stop relying on his own striving, but actually to ask God to breathe life into the areas where he felt tired or just stuck. And in Genesis, we know that God breathes life into Adam. He is the reason we breathe. In Ezekiel 37, God breathes life into a valley of dry bones. In John chapter 20, Jesus breathes on his disciples and tells them to receive the Holy Spirit. And in Acts 2, the Holy Spirit comes like a rushing wind. And he talks about that in the song. He needs like an Acts 2 experience. So maybe you are facing a situation right now where you feel like you are in a valley of dry bones, where things are just dry, stagnant. Maybe you're absolutely worn out. Maybe you feel like you're in a valley and there is an impossible mountain in front of you. Just know that God can breathe on your situation. God is with you, even sometimes when it feels like he's not, when it feels like he's distant. The Holy Spirit is there and God wants to breathe new life into your situation. But just put your hands in the air and just let him know about it. Cry out to him. And also ask friends for prayer. There is no shame in asking people for prayer over and over again. That's what we're called to do as believers, to pray for one another and to humbly admit, God, I can't do this in my own strength. I need you. I need you to breathe life on my situation. So I hope that encouraged you just as much as it encouraged me. Still to come, helping you figure out what's for dinner tonight. So feel free to text in the odd ingredients you've got about the house, 8168 with the keyword Rima, and I'll put Di Campbell to the test. Also, if you have a favourite song that lifts your mood on a Monday, get in touch and tell me what song that is, and I will put it on for a Mood Music Monday.
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0: Legit Wood and Lauren Daigle, Watchman on Rima. You're listening to The Drive Show with Kat. Great to have you tuned in. And the expression is, with great power comes great responsibility. And often there are celebrities out there that have massive power and influence, and it is wonderful when it's used to do great things. I came across a story that has put a smile on my face, and it involves a particular singer who has done something very generous, shown kindness to a stranger, and actually behind closed doors, but it's leaked out. Olivia Rodrigo. Now, she has basically paid for a University of Alabama's lady to graduate. She's paid, very quietly, a woman's college tuition. And so this is how it happened. Jamie Causey, who's a content creator, shared the story of how the singer has helped ease the financial burden of her final semester. She had posted up a video, and the singer, Rodrigo, had actually seen this post and wished her a happy birthday. So was obviously following this particular person. And then she put up another post just talking about how it was a bit of a struggle paying tuition in her final semester, because let's be honest, when you are a struggling university student, it's tough. It's tough in New Zealand with student loans, but it's even more expensive in America, where they don't offer those things to you. And the cost of like 1 year is basically the price of an entire degree in New Zealand. Now, this woman, Jamie, put that post up just sharing the realities of how tough it is. And then Rodrigo privately messaged her saying, I want to send you some money, and sent her more than $5,000. She just did that. She just said, look, in her message, I love, she said, I know that you don't know me, but I love your videos so much. You seem like the kindest, coolest gal and are such a source of positivity and light. This is the celebrity Olivia to Jamie. I watched your last vid about your tuition costs, and I love to help out if you are open to that. So cool that you're close to graduating. Do you have an account I can send money to? And did it. I just love that. I mean, she is using her influence or her power, her money, to actually help someone who's in need, and she just did it quietly. That's pretty cool, if you ask me. Love that. Well, on the way, helping you figure out what's for dinner tonight. Oh, what's for dinner? So get in touch, 8168 with the keyword Rima, if you have some ingredients that you're not really sure what to do with.
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6: We live in a world obsessed with self-preservation. 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Don't let anyone take advantage of you. And let's be honest, that's how most of us operate day to day. Hi, I'm Bernie Diamond and welcome again to Fresh. Back in the 1500s, a Dutch Christian named Dirk Wilhelms escaped from prison. He was condemned to die for his faith. As he ran across a frozen moat, one of his guards fell through the ice. Now, Dirk could have kept running. Freedom was right there for the taking. But instead, he turned back, pulled his enemy out of the water, and in doing so, sealed his own fate. He was rearrested and burned at the stake. Why would a man do that? Jesus once said this, Matthew chapter 5, verse 44, but I tell you, love your enemies. Pray for those who treat you badly. It's easy enough to nod politely at that verse, but living it? That's something else entirely. Dirk didn't just believe it, he embodied it. And in that moment, his Christ-like love shouted louder than any sermon. So let me ask you, what would you give to save another soul? Your time, your comfort, your pride, maybe even your safety? Look, despite the fact that we each secretly long for a comfortable, predictable life, the hard, cold truth of the matter is that the love of Jesus always costs us something. So compared to what he gave, his very life for yours and mine, how could we hold anything back? Friend, the challenge is real. Will you love others like Jesus loves you when it's hard, when it hurts, when it costs you everything? That's the call, because that's God's word, fresh for you today. Friend, I am so passionate about seeing you live in the victory over your sin and circumstances that Jesus died and rose again to give you. So let me encourage you to subscribe to our YouTube channel at ChristianityWorks.tv. I'd love to share more of God's word with you, because the word of God is alive and active. It is the power to transform your life. Amen. Again, you'll find our YouTube channel at ChristianityWorks.tv. May you be blessed as you receive his word.
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0: Torin Wells and Jen Johnson, Famous Four on Rima. You're listening to The Drive Show with Kat. And if you can hear my stomach grumbling, then there's a reason for it. It must be that time of day where I am joined by my comrade, Di Campbell, to help you figure out what's for dinner tonight. Thanks for joining me, Di. Oh, let's get your microphone on, shall we?
1: Very welcome, Kat. It is always such a delight to be on the show.
0: So good. So, I have got someone who has got in touch and said that they've got your classic vegetables, your potatoes, your carrots, your onions, not much else going on at the moment. So what can they make with that?
1: I reckon do something kind of Mexican-y with it. So okay. I'm going nachos and you think, ooh, what do you mean nachos? Don't you have corn chips with nachos? Yeah, so that's not really nachos. But what you do instead of having the corn chips is you have those veggies, you put some Mexican spices on them.
0: Okay, so you chop them up in a roasting tray?
1: Yeah, roast them on up. And then on top of that, and I don't know what you've got, you do like either a bean mix or you could do shredded chicken.
0: Ooh.
1: You could do mince like that. It's like your nacho mix on the top. And essentially, there you go. You've got pretty healthy nachos with your roast veggies.
0: Okay.
1: Your protein on top.
0: I'm picturing it. So you chop up your vegetables into like kind of roast size pieces.
1: Yeah.
0: You roast them. You take them out. Do you add the bean mix like and then cook it a little bit?
1: Oh, you could do that for sure. I mean, look, I'm too lazy for that. So I'd
0: you
1: just
0: have it cold. Like, you let the heat from the roast veggies warm the beans.
1: No. I'd warm the beans on the stove and then like get it out, you know. So you put your beans on the top of your roast veggies.
0: Yes, yes.
1: With a bit of grated cheese if you've got some salad.

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1: And this update, under-16s will soon lose access to a range of social media platforms. The government's introducing an online safety bill to Parliament today, mirroring one that took effect in Australia last year. It requires the likes of Instagram and TikTok to block accounts and introduce stronger age verification or face penalties of up to 10% of global revenue. Education Minister Erica Stanford says parents, teachers and clinicians are deeply worried about the effects of these platforms.
2: Parents should not be left to fight this alone. And our children should not be the unwitting victims of companies profiting from their attention, their insecurities and their vulnerabilities.
1: Our Associate National Security Ministers bound for Five Eyes meetings in Sydney. Mark Mitchell is representing New Zealand at the Ministerial Talkfest, joining Australia, Canada, the UK and the US at the table. Mitchell says our countries face many of the same threats and this is a chance to share perspectives and strengthen cooperation. A joint statement is expected afterwards. Corrections workers have been hit with an additional 33 charges relating to alleged corruption on top of the 108 already laid. In May, police charged 20 people as a result of Operation Jasper, which spanned almost a year. Jordan Dunn has more.
3: The people include staff from Waikato's Spring Hill Prison, Auckland South Prison, Mount Eden Corrections Facility and members of the public. They're accused of smuggling prisoners' phones, drugs and tobacco in exchange for cash. Police say the latest bribery and corruption charges are so serious it's required Attorney General consent to prosecute.
1: Staff at Auckland's North Shore ED Hospital have declared a state of emergency, fearing unsafe staffing and overcrowding could cause deaths. Dozens of nurses' organisation members signed a letter to the Health New Zealand head, Dale Bramley, saying they can no longer remain silent when patients, workers and the community are at risk daily. Emily Ansell reports.
4: North Shore delegate and ED nurse Jean Moore says overcrowding will lead to more serious situations.

0: situations like fatalities. She can't remember working at less than 100% capacity recently, with some days over 300%.
1: Australia is bracing for a rise in bird flu cases after a confirmed case in a mammal. A long-nosed fur seal was found with deadly virus south of Adelaide in the small coastal town of Beachport. Agriculture Minister Julie Collins says it's likely to spread to other marine animals and wildlife.
2: Sadly, we also know that once the H5 bird flu is spreading in the natural environment, it is not possible to avoid significant losses.
1: New Zealand has three confirmed bird flu cases in wild birds. Avalanche season is forcing more road closures in the lower South Island. State Highway 94 reopened between Milford Sound and Tiano this morning after an overnight snow closure. It was shut again at 4:30 because of the elevated avalanche risk. NZTA says all-day closures are possible on Wednesday and Thursday. To sport, and Richie Mo'unga has set his sights on once again becoming the All Blacks' first choice first five. The 56-test playmaker will start against the Lions in Johannesburg on Wednesday after returning from Japan. Mo'unga says while he's hungry for Ruben Love's number 10 jersey, he's also a team man.
3: I'm competitive. I want to be the best. I know that there's a process to that, and at this point in time, the process looks a bit different around preparing someone else to be the best.
1: The Papua New Guinea Chiefs have no doubt new signing Joey Manu will adapt back to league life in 2028 after three seasons in rugby union. And Kiwi golfer Stephen Alker has won the latest event on the PGA Champions Tour in Calgary, Canada, clinching the title in a playoff hole for his second victory of the season. That's News and Sport. I'm Wendy Petrie.
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5: Rima Weather.
6: Mario, good evening. Let's take a look at the short forecast for the country. For Northland to Waikato, also Coromandel Peninsula and Bay of Plenty, mostly fine apart from a shower or two about Northland. Areas of morning fog tomorrow, then becoming partly cloudy through the afternoon and evening. Waitomo to Manawatū, including Taumarunui and Taihape, partly cloudy with isolated showers developing overnight, mainly about the ranges. Gisborne to Wairarapa, as well as Kapiti and Wellington, fine. Nelson, Marlborough and Canterbury, fine with some high cloud. Buller to Fiordland, showers turning to rain about Fiordland and the ranges of Westland later, possibly heavy at times tomorrow. Otago and Southland, mainly fine, but showers for Stewart Island, becoming partly cloudy tomorrow with occasional rain spreading north. And that's your latest in weather.
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6: 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So if you have a song request, then please get in touch. I'd love to get that track on for you. Text it through. The number is 8168. Put the keyword Rima in front and tell me what song you'd like to hear. Shout out to Joe. I heard that you would like Michael Sava victory song, this one. So you know what? I'm definitely going to play that out for you, Joe. You are welcome. That's on the way for you in the next 5 minutes. Also on the way, a Bible Society verse of the day and a hot take from Dr. Heidi Ward-McGrath on pet health and general well-being after this.
9: I heard an
6: this is Josiah Queen. It is Make Heaven Crowded.

0: Victory song by Michael Sava. That is a mood music song request going out to Joe. Get yours in 8168. Put the keyword Rima in front and I'll get that track on for you. You're listening to The Drive Show with Kat. Great to have you tuned in. And just around the corner, I'll be getting a hot take from veterinarian Dr. Heidi Ward-McGrath on general well-being for pets. Top tips to keep your pets strong and healthy. Right now, though, it's time to take a look at today's Bible Society verse of the day. And today we're in the Psalms, chapter 40, verse 4. Oh, the joys of those who trust the Lord, who have no confidence in the proud or in those who worship idols. I mean, that sums it up, right? As believers, we believe in Jesus Christ, our Lord. We have complete confidence in Him that no matter what we face, we have joy because of His eternal promise. There is salvation in eternity. There is a relationship with our Heavenly Father because of what Christ did. It's not what we do, but it's what He's already done. And that gives you so much freedom. You are filled with joy because you don't have to worry about what other people think. You don't have to do endless sacrifices to atone for your wrongdoings. You don't have to earn value because God has already valued you. He loved you so much that He sent His Son to die for you. So I love that. If you'd like to read around that verse, it's great encouragement today. It's from the book of Psalms, chapter 40, verse 4. Oh, the joys of those who trust the Lord, who have no confidence in the proud or in those who worship idols.
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10: One of the best pieces of advice I ever got was from a poster I saw at my church when I was a young guy. The photo was of an old basketball hoop that hadn't seen a ball aimed at it in years. Paint was peeling off the backboard and spider webs clung to the old rusty hoop. Underneath was written, "Opportunity." Then the words that really changed my life. You miss 100% of the shots you don't take. Immediately I was hit by the incredible truth of this statement. Successful people don't give up. On most occasions, they weren't the most intelligent, the loudest, or the bravest. 99% of the time, they were just the most persistent, pressing on when everyone else just gave up. Jesus said in the book of Matthew, "Ask and it will be given to you. Seek and you will find. Knock and the door will be opened to you." God wants us to get stuck in and change the world for Him. He's just waiting for us to take a shot and He'll guide our path. I'm Tom O'Neill, author of The 1% Principle.
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0: It's the Drive Show with Kat on Rima, and we know how to live healthy lives as human beings. There's so much out there with research on how to have a long, healthy life, what to eat, what kind of exercise to do, what preventative measures you can take to extend your life. But what do we know about doing that for our pets? Not as much. So I welcome to the show Dr. Heidi Ward-McGrath, who is a vet at VetCare Vets, to talk about general well-being for pets.
1: Hiya, Kat.
0: Kia ora, Heidi. Thank you so much for joining me. I mean, as a human being, there is a lot of information, probably too much actually, but when it comes to our pets, I mean, what are the best things we can do to just ensure they have a great quality of life?
1: Well, there's some top tips that I'd love to share with people, and they're things that are basic when someone points them out to you. So vitamin D for pets, very important. So a lot of our pets are inside, very important that they get outside, outside in the fresh air, outside in the sunshine. And they can get some nice vitamin D, fresh water, so not fluoridated, not chlorinated tap water, but good old
0: rain water,
1: put water outside, making sure you've got a few bowls of water outside. And another top tip would be just putting 20% veggies in your dog or cat's bowl from home. So pop their bowl on the bench. Whatever you're having for dinner, just maybe leave out potatoes because they're nightshades and onion. But all of the greenery, pumpkins, fabulous for pets, kumara, peas, beans, leafy greens, those kind of things are fantastic. And for a general health tip, parsley.
0: Parsley.
1: So half a teaspoon of chopped parsley in your dog's food, freshens their breath, vitamin C, vitamin A, chlorophyll and iron.
0: I love that.
1: For their liver.
0: I love that. Everyone wants a dog with fresh breath. I know I do. Well, let's talk about that because, I mean, vitamin D, that makes sense, right? Because until humans decided that they would domesticate animals, they spent most of their time outside and they knew how to self-manage. When they'd had enough sun, they'd go find a shady spot. Like, they know what to do instinctively. It's us humans that kind of try and control things for them, right?
1: That's right. And I think, you know, as people, we aren't outside with our pets enough. So getting your dog outside, going for a walk minimum 20 minutes a day. If you could do twice a day, that would be amazing. But and in the morning when the sun's coming up and it hits their eyeball in that correct angle, just helps regulate their hormones, get them set up for a good mental health day as a dog. They've been out, they've seen the world, they've experienced, you know, all of those wonderful inputs for their lovely brain. So vitamin D and exercise.
0: And it's
1: so,
0: really
1: so
0: good
1: important
0: for humans too, right? To get up when the sun comes up, and it helps you regulate as well. I mean, I would say that human beings are not exercising their animals enough, definitely not walking their dogs enough. I have heard, though, that it's really important that the dogs get out there to sniff everything because it's got something to do with firing up their brain, like neurons. Is that true?
1: That's true. So they get out and they, because their smell is 10,000 times better than ours, it's like the social network of what's going on, who's been passed, what's happening. You know, this dog's in heat or that dog's got whatever's going on, but they're taking in all of that information and it's their, you know, their helps their little brain think and it helps them feel connected to the neighbourhood. So it's really, really important for their mental health.
0: Yeah, and I guess it's the equivalent of them sort of updating themselves on social media. Like humans look at social media, dogs go out and sniff everything down the street. I've got another question just regarding the water, because I noticed when I used to have cats that they would prefer to drink the grossiest water available to them, not the tap water that I would put down. Is there a reason for that?
1: So cats do not like chlorine. And they instinctively know that actually it's not good for them. We do see an increased incidence of cats with hyperthyroid disease that have had access to chlorinated water and fluoridated water. You'll remember your periodic table and those elements are directly under each other. And they can interact with iodine in the thyroid gland. So cats are particularly fastidious eaters and drinkers. And so if they don't want tap water, that explains a little bit about maybe what they're sensing is added chemicals in fresh water. So rainwater outside cats like that. It tastes better.
0: Yeah, that would make sense why they like to drink sort of out of the gutter and out of the bottom of plant pots.
1: Yep, absolutely.
0: Okay, well, so your tip in terms of getting the right water, just try and catch a bit of rainwater and use that to feed your pets just to keep them healthier as a ballpark?
1: That's right. So no plastic. So a glass container, a good old, you know, ceramic, one of the ceramic pots maybe that's lost its handle or something outside is really helpful. And we just have two or three of those around the garden and the animals just go and help themselves.
0: Excellent.
1: And then you can just make sure they don't get red algae in them. Give them a clean every now and then.
0: Okay, well, I've definitely learned something today. Thank you so much, Dr. Heidi Wood-McGrath, joining me for a hot take on general wellbeing for pets. And if you'd like to find out more, head to vetcarevets.co.nz. Thanks, Dr. Heidi.
1: Thanks, Kat. My pleasure.

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Heavenly Father by Carly Ann Taylor on Rima. You're listening to The Drive Show with Kat. Great to have you tuned in on a Monday. And because it's a Monday, taking mood music Monday song requests. So if there's a song that lifts your mood on a Monday, share it with me. Text it in 8168 with the keyword Rima, and I'll try my best to get that track on for you before 6 o'clock. Shirley Ann, I've seen your message for this one, Inside Outside by Delirious.

0: 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And that's on the way for you after these short messages.
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14: 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Today's verse is from St. Paul's letter to the Romans in chapter 12.
0: Rejoice in hope, be patient in tribulation, be constant in prayer.
14: That's Romans chapter 12, verse 12 from the English Standard Version. The Apostle Paul gives three short, powerful instructions. Rejoice in hope, be patient in tribulation or difficulty, and be constant in prayer. And it's that last phrase I want to focus on today. Be constant in prayer. Tim Keller once described prayer as the key to everything we need to do and be in life. He wrote about this in his book Prayer, Experiencing Awe and Intimacy with God, where he reflected on how his own prayer life changed over the years. By adjusting his devotional habits later in life, he discovered a spiritual depth and strength he hadn't experienced before, even after decades of preaching and ministry. Dr. Keller explained that prayer is one of the main ways God brings deep change into our lives. It's how God shapes us, how He strengthens us, and how He prepares us for the things He wants to give us. Prayer opens our hearts to God's work. It aligns our desires with His, and it creates the space for God to give us blessings that might overwhelm us if we weren't spiritually ready. Prayer is how we know God. It's how we learn to treat God as God, not as an idea, not as a distant figure, but as the living Lord who walks with us. And because of that, prayer isn't optional. It's essential. It's something we must learn, practice, and grow in. Paul's instruction in Romans 12 to be constant in prayer isn't about praying every second of the day. It's about cultivating a life that regularly turns to God, in joy and sorrow, in confusion and gratitude, in need and in worship. It's about making prayer a steady rhythm, a daily habit, a natural part of how we live. Prayer truly is the key to everything we need to do and be in life. So let us rejoice in hope, be patient in tribulation, and be constant in prayer.
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0: Inside Outside by Delirious, a Mood Music Monday song request going out to Shirley. 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I'll be taking a look at the prayer wall and lifting up the needs of the Rima whānau in the next 15 minutes. Just around the corner, music from Madison Watkins, the song God You Are. 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

Madison Watkins. God, you are on Rima. You're listening to The Drive Show with Kat. Great to have you tuned in on a Monday evening, 6:07. And I want to say thank you to Judith. I see your song request for a Mood Music Monday. I do have this one on the way for you. Puts a smile on my face as well. God Is For Me by Tyrion, and that's on the way for you just around the corner. But right now, I want to close out the show in the best way possible, and that is in prayer. And I saw this prayer request come through from Anne. It says, could you please pray for my son and his partner who are having a really tough time with one disaster after another? They are both so miserable and lost. Please pray for healing for them and that God will send someone into their lives to bring them into relationship with him. The only way they can be saved. Thank you. So I want to lift up this couple and actually anyone who's having trouble in their marriage, any couples right now that are really struggling. I just know that our God is passionate about reconciliation and just drawing people closer to him, and in doing so, closer to each other. So Father God, we just lift up this couple and son and his partner. And we do pray for healing and reconciliation, and that you would bring someone into their world that can help encourage them in their faith journey. Father God, I also pray for anyone who's battling in their marriage right now, that they would experience an absolute miracle, that their love for each other would grow stronger, that they would choose each other each day in new ways, that they would lay their lives down like Christ laid his life down for the church and get a new understanding of what that means. Well, thank you so much for your company. We lift that up in Jesus' name, and I am excited to join you again tomorrow from 2 p.m. But I'm going to hand over the reins to Andrew Urquhart real soon for the evening edition, though. I do have that track by Tyrion and this one from Brooke Fraser in the meantime. It's Something in the Water. Kia kite, mā te wā.

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1: In this update, under-16s will lose access to a range of social media platforms. The government's introducing an online safety bill to Parliament today, mirroring one that took effect in Australia last year. It requires the likes of Instagram and TikTok to block accounts and introduce stronger age verification, or face penalties of up to 10% of global revenue. Education Minister Erica Stanford says parents, teachers and clinicians are deeply worried about the effects of these platforms.
2: Parents should not be left to fight this alone. And our children should not be the unwitting victims of companies profiting from their attention, their insecurities and their vulnerabilities.
1: Our Associate National Security Minister is bound for Five Eyes meetings in Sydney. Mark Mitchell is representing New Zealand at the Ministerial Talk Fest, joining Australia, Canada, the UK and the US at the table. Mitchell says our countries face many of the same threats. This is a chance to share perspectives and strengthen cooperation. A joint statement is expected afterwards. Corrections workers have been hit with the additional 33 charges relating to alleged corruption on top of 108 already laid. In May, police charged 20 people as a result of Operation Jasper, which spanned almost a year. Jordan Dunn has more.
3: The people include staff from Waikato Spring Hill Prison, Auckland South Prison, Mount Eden Corrections Facility and members of the public. They're accused of smuggling prisoners' phones, drugs and tobacco in exchange for cash. Police say the latest bribery and corruption charges are so serious it's required Attorney General consent to prosecute.
1: Staff at Auckland's North Shore Hospital ED have declared a state of emergency, fearing unsafe staffing and overcrowding could cause deaths. Dozens of nurses' organisation members signed a letter to Health New Zealand head Dale Bramley, saying they can no longer remain silent when patients, workers and the community are at risk daily. Emily Ansell reports.
4: North Shore delegate and ED nurse Jean Moore says overcrowding will lead to more serious situations like fatalities. She can't remember working at less than 100% capacity recently, with some days over 300%.
1: Australia is bracing for a rise in bird flu cases after a confirmed case in a mammal. A long-nosed fur seal was found with a deadly virus south of Adelaide in the small coastal town of Beachport. Agriculture Minister Julie Collins says it's likely to spread to other marine animals and wildlife.
5: Sadly, we also know that once the H5 bird flu is spreading in the natural environment, it is not possible to avoid significant losses.
1: New Zealand has three confirmed bird flu cases in wild birds. Avalanche season is forcing more road closures.

0: In the lower South Island, State Highway 94 reopened between Milford Sound and Tiano this morning after an overnight snow closure, but will shut again at 4:30 because of elevated avalanche risk. NZTA says all-day closures are possible on Wednesday and Thursday. Milford Road Alliance manager Kevin Thompson says the risk rises in spring with typically up to 400 avalanches above and around the road. To sport, Richie Mo'unga has set his sights on once again becoming the All Blacks' first choice first five. The 56-test playmaker will start against the Lions in Johannesburg on Wednesday after returning from Japan. Mo'unga says while he's hungry for Ruben Love's number 10 jersey, he's also a team man.
1: I'm competitive. I want to be the best. I know that there's a process to that, and at this point in time, the process looks a bit different around preparing someone else to be the best.
0: The Papua New Guinea Chiefs have no doubt new signing Joey Manu will adapt back to league life in 2028 after three signings in rugby union. Kiwi golfer Stephen Alkers won the latest event on the PGA Champions Tour in Calgary, clinching the title in a playoff hole for a second victory of the season. That's News and Sport. I'm Wendy Petrie.
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3: Rima weather.
4: Kia ora, good evening. Taking a look at the weather forecast for all of New Zealand overnight tonight and all of tomorrow. Firstly, Northland to Waikato, also Coromandel and Bay of Plenty. It is mostly fine and clear overnight and also fine tomorrow, apart from a shower or two about Northland. Areas of morning fog tomorrow, then becoming partly cloudy throughout the afternoon and evening. Waitomo to Manawatu, including Tomaranui and Taihape, partly cloudy with isolated showers developing overnight, mainly about the ranges. Gisborne to Wairarapo, as well as Kapiti and Wellington. The rest of the North Island, it is fine and clear overnight and also fine tomorrow. Now, the South Island, firstly, Nelson, Marlborough and Canterbury, generally fine with some high cloud. Bullets of Fiordland, showers turn to rain about Fiordland and the ranges of Westland this evening, possibly heavy at times tomorrow. Otago and Southland, mainly fine and clear, some showers about Stewart Island, becoming partly cloudy tomorrow with occasional rain spreading north. And in the Chathams, the odd shower this evening and fine tomorrow.
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4: A wonderful promise from God's word from the book of Jeremiah, chapter 29, verses 12 through 14. 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
4: Kia ora te whānau, pō Marie. 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Whakawhitai ki a koe, tēnā koutou katoa, ko Andrew Urquhart tēnei. Welcome along to Thoughts and Comments Evening Edition with me, Andrew Urquhart. Big thanks to Kat McCormick, of course, for seeing us safely through a Monday afternoon. She'll be back tomorrow afternoon just after 2 o'clock with some more good things coming our way. Stick with me, though. Powerful testimony coming up on Evening Edition today. Somebody I had the privilege and opportunity to interview with last week in the Rema studio, although today the first day that interview has gone to air. We'll get into the details of that in just a moment. As always, though, love to get your thoughts, comments and feedback. 8168, the number to text. Start your message with the first word comments.

0: Jesus.
1: That is Jay King on Rima and I've Got Jesus. Just coming up on 10 past 6, evening edition of Thoughts and Comments with me, Andrew Urquhart. Last Thursday, I had the opportunity to interview a remarkable woman. Her name is Susanna Coe. And in February 2017, her husband, Pastor Raymond, was kidnapped in Malaysia, in Kuala Lumpur. And as it turns out, police officials were involved with his kidnapping. He has not been seen by his wife and children since that date. The reason for his kidnapping, well, it appears to be, on the surface at least, related to his faith and with his passion for sharing the gospel. This in conflict, and certainly in some people's points of view, with some strict laws in Malaysia which prevent people sharing the gospel, prevent indigenous Malaysians converting to Christianity from Islam. Susanna shares her remarkable story and the hope that she holds on to for her husband and his future. That conversation with her coming up in just a moment.
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0: lifted me up on higher ground. Glory, glory, that is we, the kingdom on Rema. It is just after 6:15, evening edition of Thoughts and Comments with me, Andrew Urquhart. A conversation that I had last Thursday with Susanna Coe. Now, Susanna was in New Zealand as a guest of Voice of the Martyrs and was involved in a number of different speaking engagements last week, and I had the opportunity to chat with her. It's a pre-recorded conversation, but the video of that chat is available for you to look at on our YouTube channel. You can follow the links from thoughtsandcomments.co.nz to find out there, and also would encourage you to find out more about the organisation that hosted her visit to New Zealand, Voice of the Martyrs, vom.org.nz. But let's jump into my conversation with Susanna Coe. Certainly very grateful for the freedom that we have here in New Zealand to openly worship God together. That is not the case for many people in various parts of the world. In fact, in some places, the most dangerous thing that you can do is to call yourself a Christian. Voice of the Martyrs is an organization that does some wonderful work in many places around the world supporting the persecuted church. Joining me in the studio is somebody who is a guest of Voice of the Martyrs New Zealand to New Zealand, Susanna Coe. Susanna, welcome to the program today.
1: Glad to be here.
0: Now, your home country is Malaysia, from Kuala Lumpur, is that correct?
1: Yes.
0: Talk to us about Malaysia, Kuala Lumpur, what it was like, what it is like for you living there. What sort of country is it, Susanna?
1: Malaysia is a very beautiful country. It's warm, and we also have like three major races. Malay, they are mainly Muslims. They are about 60%. And the Chinese, mm-hmm. We are about 25%. And we have Indians, about 8%. And we also have what we call the tribal people and the mix, like we call Eurasian. Mm-hmm. So that's the rest.
0: Yeah.
1: We have, therefore, a variety of foods. So you can taste different foods. Also, we have different festivals that we celebrate with different races. So it's quite an interesting country.
0: I certainly I had the opportunity to visit Kuala Lumpur a few years ago with my wife, and certainly the food, the culture, the atmosphere, a wonderful place, and certainly some fantastic things about Malaysia. But talk to us about the church. Is this a place where the Christian church is thriving?
1: I must say that we have about 9% to 10% Christians, mm-hmm. and this include 5% Roman Catholics,
0: yep.
1: and 4% evangelicals. And basically, in our constitution, there is freedom of religion,
0: yep.
1: for Chinese and Indians and other races, except for Malays.
0: Mm.
1: It's written in the constitution that a Malay must be a Muslim.
0: Okay.
1: And they must speak the Malay language and practice Malay culture.
0: Yeah.
1: So it's like illegal for them to convert to other religions.
0: So there is a freedom of religion for some races, but not for the local Malay people. Predominantly a Muslim culture, that's the predominant faith in Malaysia, is it?
1: That's right.
0: Mm.
1: Islam is the official religion, and 60% of our population are Muslims.
0: Yeah. Is there freedom to communicate the gospel? I mean, as you've mentioned, there's a restriction on people who are ethnically Malay to convert from Islam to Christianity. But is there still freedom to, within other ethnic groups, to hold church services, to preach the gospel?
1: Yes, basically there is a freedom. But there is increasing Islamization in very subtle ways, like getting it's difficult to get permits for church buildings.
0: Yeah.
1: And the Islamization also in the education, in schools and public institutions.
0: Mm-hmm. Now, your husband, Raymond, he was, well, he's a pastor of a church in Kuala Lumpur, and nearly 10 years ago, he was abducted. Talk to us about those circumstances. What happened there, Susanna?
1: Yep. Pastor Raymond was a very spiritual man, mm-hmm. and he took the gospel, the Great Commission, very seriously.
0: Yeah.
1: And so he would share the gospel with anyone, anyone that is interested or anyone who asks questions, irrespective of race or their religion, mm-hmm. or their skin color.
0: Yeah.
1: And so he was suspected of reaching out to Muslims, which is like illegal.
0: Yeah.
1: In a country. And so in 13th February 2017, he was suddenly abducted off a street in Petaling Jaya, Malaysia. And we have not heard from him.
0: Wow.
1: Or nor have we seen him since. It's, yeah, close to 10 years now.
0: That is so difficult for you, for your children, yeah. to process, to hold on to hope for that period of time. Is there any evidence or suspicion as to who may have been responsible? I mean, he was, a van pulls up, some people hop out, they pull him into the van, you never see him again. Do you suspect or do you know who is responsible for this?
1: Yes, we know because there was a CCTV footage, okay. that we retrieved from one of the houses along that street,
0: yeah.
1: and it looked like a very well-executed professional operation, in which took only about 1 minute.
0: Wow.
1: And we also held what we call a public inquiry, mm-hmm. by the Human Rights Commission of Malaysia.
0: Yeah.
1: And they concluded that Pastor Raymond is a victim of enforced disappearance.
0: Wow. In terms of those who are responsible, is it, obviously suspicion goes to people from perhaps the Muslim community who were upset or offended or perhaps felt that he had broken the law somehow. Is it likely to be people acting on their own behalf, or do you suspect that perhaps even there was some government involvement with his disappearance?
1: And definitely it is religiously motivated.
0: Yeah.
1: And looking at the professionalism, we definitely know that some of them who were involved were police officers.
0: Wow.
1: And there was a report done. It's called the Special Task Force Report, which was directed by the Cabinet to find out more.
0: Mm.
1: They have concluded that religious organizations, mm. and the police, or we call special branch,
0: yeah.
1: like your special forces, mm-hmm. yeah, were involved in the abduction.
0: Wow. So the report, the findings of this show that there was, whilst they might not know the names of the individuals involved, know that there is some government officials or police officials involved with this abduction, but no real pathway to justice. And as you said, nearly 10 years on, your husband's still missing.
1: Yeah, therefore, in 2020,
0: mm-hmm.
1: our family filed a civil suit, okay. in the High Court against the police and the government.
0: Mm-hmm.
1: And after 5 years, in 2025, the High Court ruled that the police and government are liable for the adoption. And they asked for recommencement of the investigations to find out where Pastor Raymond is. And they also awarded us with compensation.
0: Okay.
1: However, the very next day, the Attorney General appealed against the whole High Court decision.
0: Mm-hmm.
1: And so everything is paused at the moment.
0: Yeah.
1: And there will be a full appeal on 30th of November, 2026.
0: Okay. So a few months from now.
1: Yeah. And I really covered your prayers that there will be righteous judges in this panel in the Court of Appeal.
0: Yeah. So justice moving slowly and still, even though some court decisions on your side, still that justice hasn't been served. Do you have hope that your husband is still alive somewhere? Is that something you hold on to hope for?
1: Yes, definitely. I have. I kind of hold this in a tangent.
0: Yeah.
1: In a that Pastor Raymond will be found.
0: Mm-hmm.
1: You know, and that he will be returned to us.
0: Yeah.
1: At the same time, I also accept. If he's not around, if he have been martyred.
0: Yeah. Certainly a difficult thing to face and to hold on to hope for all of these years. But as you said before, he was somebody who took the Great Commission very seriously.
1: Yes.
0: He was passionate about his faith. And even with the case and with the international attention that this is drawing to the situation in Malaysia, a bit of international pressure on the government and on the court process that justice needs to be served, that this has brought some of these dark practices into the light in some ways.
1: Yes.
0: Yeah. For the outcome, of course, for what happens in November. We hope that there is a positive outcome here. We certainly continue to pray that Pastor Raymond will be returned back to his family. But what do you pray changes in Malaysia? Yes, there's some protections in the law, but it seems that this is a circumstance where those protections don't count for much. What can we pray for as Christians in New Zealand for the situation to change for believers, for Christians in Malaysia, for there to be more freedom to share the gospel?
1: I think what we can pray for Malaysia is that God will raise up people of integrity as lawmakers to be in the government, and also pray that the Christians, the churches in Malaysia, they will not be fearful to reach out to Muslims in our country.
0: Yeah.
1: We have also a lot of refugees.
0: Mm-hmm.
1: From the restricted countries like Somalia,
0: yeah.
1: Yemen, and the beautiful thing is that a number of them have come to know the Lord Malaysia.
0: There's no restrictions in Malaysia for people from Somalia hearing the gospel.
1: Yeah.
0: Certainly less restriction even than in Somalia, right?
1: Yeah. Exactly. And that is really the wonder of God, you know, how he brought these people to Malaysia because they are Muslims.
0: Yeah.
1: It's easy for them to get a visa to stay. So there's a great open door for Christians to reach out, you know, and they are opening like refugee schools. They are showing acts of kindness and reaching out to these immigrants or refugees.
0: I think part of the motivation, the strategy of the people involved in kidnapping, abducting your husband, is for people to be fearful, for people to be fearful to, and perhaps if they make an example out of Pastor Raymond, then other people won't be as bold in sharing the gospel. But actually, it seems like the reverse has happened.
1: Yeah,
0: that what they intended for, like it says in the scripture, what was intended for evil, God has turned out for good. This has drawn international attention to the plight of the church in Malaysia. It is shining a spotlight into dark places.
1: Exactly. And there was a lot of prayer that went into Malaysia as a result of the story of Pastor Raymond. Mm. And it has encouraged Christians. And some Christians have been revived.
0: Mm-hmm.
1: And there are more missionaries came to Malaysia as a result. And the Muslim background believers themselves got more courageous to spread the word among their own people.
0: Yeah.
1: You know, just like the New Testament church.
0: Mm.
1: You know, when the persecution happened, the believers were spread out, but they carried the gospel to all these areas. You know, so it seems like revival, you know, and growth is being rapid. You'll become more rapid as there are persecution and opposition to the gospel.
0: As is so often the case, when there is persecution, the church grows and well, difficult to say thriving, because I know that the pressure is real, and my heart breaks for the circumstances you and your family are in at the moment. But we certainly pray that God would make something good out of the situation. For us here in New Zealand, Susanna, how do we pray? What words do we use when we pray for our believers in Malaysia?
1: I think we can pray that their faith will be strengthened, even though they do not have the freedom of religion, and that they will be strengthened in their faith. They will continue, not give up, and also for the church to remain strong and to be a good witness and to share the gospel to everyone. Yeah. Irrespective of their race or religion.
0: Susanna, thank you for your courage. I know it was Pastor Raymond who was kidnapped that day, but this is something which you have also stepped into, something which is challenging, at times dangerous to speak the words that you do, to be taking a stand for what is true, taking a stand for the gospel, but also taking a stand for justice. Yes. Thank you for the courage that you are showing in this space, and we will continue to pray a blessing upon you and your family, for Pastor Raymond, that he will be returned safely back to you, and for there to be more freedom, but most of all that Jesus will be lifted up, we will be glorified in Malaysia.
1: Amen.
0: Yeah, amen. Thank you so much for chatting with us today.
1: Thank you for having me.
0: What a beautiful woman. That is Susanna Coe sharing the heartbreak of her husband being kidnapped, Pastor Raymond still missing, and difficult to hold on to hope after all of these years, but a remarkable woman of faith and a powerful testimony of the strength that God has given her over all these years since her husband was kidnapped back in 2017. Now for Susanna, her two daughters and her son, they're praying that in November this year, court proceedings will reveal new information about her husband and his disappearance. Certainly been a long season of uncertainty, but let's continue to pray with Susanna and her family that there will be good news, or at least some information on what happened to Pastor Raymond back in 2017. You can watch the video of my conversation with Susanna. That is available on our YouTube channel. Follow the links from thoughtsandcomments.co.nz. While you're there, don't forget to subscribe to the YouTube channel. Lots of good content comes to that space. And, of course, given that it's YouTube, don't forget to leave your thoughts in the comments and recommend to friends and family and others in your social media networks. Now, as I was saying beforehand, Susanna was in the country in New Zealand as a guest of Voice of the Martyrs in New Zealand, and she was involved in a number of different speaking engagements. You can find out more about the organisation Voice of the Martyrs at vom.org.nz. But the events also included another international guest, this time from, well, originally from Pakistan, now based in the UK, talking in particular about the blasphemy laws in Pakistan and the impact that that is having on local churches. Asif Mal is his name, and I also recorded a conversation with him last week. The video of that conversation is also available on YouTube. Follow the links from thoughtsandcomments.co.nz. And I will be playing out the audio of my conversation with Asif tomorrow evening on the evening edition of Thoughts and Comments. So if you're a regular listener at this time of the day, you will be able to catch it then. And if you can't wait, of course, you can catch it on YouTube anytime you like. Pretty much my lot for today. We do have, of course, the evening edition coming up in just a moment. We'll take a look at the details of that in just a moment. But if you do have thoughts, comments, or feedback to the program today, love to hear from you. Love for you to be a part of the show. 8168, the number to text. Start your message with the first word comments.
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0: Ben Fuller on Rima made it through the wilderness. It is just coming up on 6:45. Andrew Urquhart with you, thoughts and comments, evening edition. And yeah, it is pretty much my lot for today. 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Coming up at 7 o'clock, of course, we have the latest news headlines. After 7 o'clock, it is Focus on the Family, and I do need to give you a heads up on this one. The program after 7 o'clock is not appropriate for younger listeners. It is an important topic, but it's not one for younger children to listen to. The guest is Dr. Jim Burns. The topic is how to equip your teens with a biblical understanding of sexuality. It becomes pretty obvious now why it's not appropriate for younger children, but so important to have robust conversations with teenagers about sexuality. If they're not finding out about sexuality from you, then they'll find it out from somebody who's, well, a less reliable source of information. And, yeah, it's can have some terrible consequences. So make sure you stay listening for that. Again, the reminder, not suitable for young listeners. How to equip your teens with a biblical understanding of sexuality with Dr. Jim Burns. That is Focus on the Family, coming up just after news headlines at 7 o'clock. And, of course, all our regular favourites, including Tark Bana. He starts a new series this week, Postcards from God. We have, Joyce Meyer. 15 minutes in the Word with Joyce Meyer, and continuing her series on the Fearsome Four. That's coming up a little bit later in the program. And, of course, we've got Family Life. We've got Insight for Living, lots of other great programs. And Rosemary Jane hosting the show, of course, just after 7 o'clock this evening. Now, I will be back tomorrow morning just after 10 o'clock, but whenever we connect together and continue this conversation again. Until then, keep thinking and keep the comments coming. Ka kite anō, mā te wā.
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0: Keeping you in the know. This is Rima News.
1: In this update, under-16s will soon lose access to a range of social media platforms. The government's introducing an online safety bill to Parliament today, similar to one that took effect in Australia last year. It requires the likes of Instagram and TikTok to block accounts and introduce stronger age verification or face penalties of up to 10% of global revenue. Education Minister Erica Stanford says parents, teachers and clinicians are deeply worried about the effects of platforms.
2: Parents should not be left to fight this alone. And our children should not be the unwitting victims of companies profiting from their attention, their insecurities, and their vulnerabilities.
1: The consumer watchdog has launched a new probe into under-fire supplement firm NZ Muscle. The Commerce Commission is launching a full investigation into potential breaches of the Fair Trading Act. It follows a preliminary inquiry sparked by customer complaints and allegations of illegal and unethical business conduct. Corrections workers have been hit with an additional 33 charges relating to alleged corruption, on top of 108 already laid. In May, police charged 20 people as a result of Operation Jasper, which spanned almost a year. Jordan Dunn has more.
3: The people include staff from Waikato's Spring Hill Prison, Auckland South Prison, Mount Eden Corrections Facility, and members of the public. They're accused of smuggling prisoners' phones, drugs, and tobacco in exchange for cash. Police say the latest bribery and corruption charges are so serious, it's required Attorney General consent to prosecute.
1: Avalanche season is forcing more road closures in the Lower South Island. State Highway 94 reopened between Milford Sound and Te Anau this morning after an overnight slow closure, but it's now closed again because of the elevated avalanche risk. NZTA says all-day closures are possible on Wednesday and Thursday. In sport, legendary All Blacks hooker Sean Fitzpatrick reckons the All Blacks are now in a good position to follow his 1996 team in winning a series in South Africa. The former ABs captain says winning the Johannesburg first test in a hostile environment at altitude was paramount. Fitzy says Cape Town's a great place for the All Blacks to put the box under even more pressure.
4: The press here today have got into them quite a bit. They've got into Rassie. I'd imagine he will make quite a few changes. Cape Town's a good place for the All Blacks to play. It's almost like a home game for us. We get a lot of support down here.
1: Rugby League PNG Chiefs boss Michael Shamus says former Kiwi Joey Manu was a priority signing for the fledgling franchise on two counts. One, he's a premiership winner. And two, he's a quality human being. Kiwi golfer Stephen Elker has won the latest event on the PGA Champions Tour in Calgary, Canada, clinching the title in a playoff hole for his second victory of the season and the 12th win of his career. The weather forecast for Northland to Waikato, also Coromandel Peninsula, Bay of Plenty and Taupo, mostly fine apart from a shower or two about Northland. Areas of morning fog tomorrow, then becoming partly cloudy through the afternoon and evening. Waitomo to Kapiti, including Tomarunui and Taihape, partly cloudy with isolated showers developing overnight, mainly about the ranges. Gisborne to Wairarapa, also Wellington, fine. Nelson, Marlborough and Canterbury, fine with some high cloud. For Buller to Fiordland, showers turning to rain about Fiordland and the ranges of Westland later tonight, possibly heavy at times tomorrow. Otago and Southland, mainly fine, but showers for Stewart Island, becoming partly cloudy tomorrow with occasional rain spreading north. And for the Chatham Islands, the odd shower today, then fine. That's news, sport and weather. I'm Stuart Willey.
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7: 2 Corinthians 10:5. Good to be with you. I'm Rosemary Jane. Welcome along to Rema tonight. It is nice to have your company into a brand new week. I hope the weekend was a nice one at your place too. Bit of R&R perhaps, depending on what you have planned. Coming up, we've got music for you from Kane and Jordan Villa.

0: Police. Also, looking forward to our regular program lineup with Focus on the Family shortly. Tonight, it is actually a PG warning one. How to equip your teen with a biblical understanding of sexuality, because there is so much talk about sexuality around. Over the weekend, I was shocked, actually, by what was being talked about on one interview on Saturday morning on a certain radio station. Absolutely shocked. Anyway, it wasn't one of ours. At 7:40, 15 minutes in the Word with Joyce Marsh. She's continuing to teach us about how to deal with the fearsome four, the things that we worry about the most in life. Just after 8, Family Life Today, Living with Anxiety When You Love Jesus. Jamie Grace is the guest for this one. You know that name. 8:45, Tuck Binder Running with Fire, beginning a new series. It's called Postcards from God. It'll take us towards 9 o'clock, an insight for living with Chuck Swindoll. Chuck Swindoll talking about Job, a man of heroic endurance, and continuing his verbal fist fight. That's the title. 9:45, Foundations, exploring more about the Jewish roots of our Christian faith. And part two of the series we began on Friday, looking at who the Essenes were. Part of the scribes, really, and kind of amazing to think of them and the Dead Sea Scrolls. But anyway, we'll get to that later. 10 o'clock, Turning Point with Dr. David Jeremiah. More from his Power Up series, Powering Up Your Words When It Comes to the Power of the Tongue. This is based on what we can learn from Proverbs. And 10:45, Bernie Dimitin with a different perspective on faith tonight, beginning his series, Discovering the Hidden Things of God. Plus, we're into worship after 11. So much to enjoy. Let's begin with Focus on the Family. Tonight, our guest is Jim Burns. And this one does come again with a PG warning. I need to say that a couple of times. How to equip your teens with a biblical understanding of sexuality.
1: Not only did God create your body, but that your body is the temple of the Holy Spirit. And if your body is the temple of the Holy Spirit, then that means that the person that you're dating, also their body is the temple of the Holy Spirit. So you treat them with a radical respect.
2: That's Jim Burns offering a word of encouragement to parents about teaching your children about sexual integrity. He's our guest today, offering help for moms and dads from a biblical perspective. And with that, welcome to Focus on the Family with Jim Daly. I'm John Fuller.
3: John, Gene had a great idea about how to create a Bible study for the boys when they were like in fifth, sixth grade. And that group, both of them, Trent's group and Troy's group, lasted all the way through high school. They're best friends now and well into their 20s. Mm-hmm. And I remember the talk. And I remember the guys, the dads, we all got together. The kids were probably like 13 and we're like, okay, who's going to do that Bible study for the boys? And it's one of those that we all step back and one poor father was the guy that forgot to step back.
2: Last man standing.
3: There's the volunteer. And so we, you know, we coached him on how to give this general talk. The important thing is here is when you have children in that age group, you know, 10, 11, 12, 13, have you done enough to prepare for that discussion? Mm-hmm. It's not going to be just one discussion. It's going to be, you know, this is what it's about, and this is how to contain it and how to honor the Lord in it, and this is the consequence if you don't.
2: Yeah, and Jim Burns is going to just emphasize so many great practical things for us to talk about with regard to these discussions. Jim is a very popular podcaster, speaker, writer. He's just got so much wisdom and biblical perspective. He's the father of three adult daughters, and the book that forms the foundation of our conversation today is called A Student's Guide to Sexual Integrity, God's Plan for Sex and Your Body.
3: Jim, welcome back to Focus on the Family.
4: It is a pleasure to be with you guys. Hey, and by the way, I was the youth pastor who always had to give that talk to the families.
3: You were the guy.
4: And my daughters were so embarrassed. They would, when they realized I was going to have to do that, they would be ducking, giving me scowls, like, why are you the guy doing this, Dad?
3: Yeah, that has to be horrible for your own kids in that setting.
4: Yeah, and then I write a book on sexuality, and they go, oh, this is just ridiculous. And they also say, and plus, Dad, you were awkward when you talk to us.
3: Yeah.
4: You can talk to other kids, but you were awkward when you talked to us.
3: Well, that's what, you know, so many have said, you know, when you're speaking to a general group, right, especially those of us that do these kinds of talks and help kids think about these things.
4: Right.
3: But then when your child is sitting in the audience, or it's you one-on-one,
4: right,
3: you're really out of sorts.
4: Yeah.
3: And that does lend a bit of credibility for how awkward this can be for parents.
4: Usually kids get their information from the internet. They don't get it from their parents. Mm-hmm. Yet, research shows that the more positive, value-centered sex education kids receive from home, from their parents, listen to this, the less promiscuous they'll be and the less confused they'll be about their sexual identity. That's an important issue.
3: You know, one of the things that I've observed is the way that we hand this over to the world. Not that it's within our power to do that, but the world talks about this incessantly. This is a good thing, everybody. This is the Creator's gift to us in the context of marriage. This is His wedding present to us. I've always enjoyed thinking of it that way. But a lot of people in the church, you know, it's no, no, no, no, no.
4: Right.
3: And then you get married. Yes, yes, yes, yes, yes. It's really hard for women particularly, but also some guys too, to kind of flip that switch.
4: Well, you're right. It's really confusing. Mixed messages like crazy.
3: Well, and how do we do that in a healthier way to say, okay, first of all, God created this. This isn't evil.
4: Right.
3: When you do it out of context, it is sinful, but it's not what the Lord intended.
4: Right.
3: So how do you go first?
4: I actually think you mentioned, you talked about God. I think we need to bring God up. He is, after all, the master designer of our bodies. I think it's important that we boast about God. God created you. God created your body. God wants the best for you. Yeah, there's some guardrails, but those guardrails are to make you really a more healthy and successful and blessed person if you follow His roadmap. It's when you go down the other road, it doesn't work so well.
3: You know, the other key thing here as we get started in this discussion, Jim, is, you know, for those that blew it in high school or at some point, maybe repetitively, I get that. This is one of those areas of the human heart that has such a grip on us. Sure. That's why pornography is so addictive. And, you know, there's just something about this area of the human experience that many people are taken down. Many pastors can't control that appetite. And one of the things, rather than hiding it, bringing it to the light, dealing with it, getting help is such the better pathway. And that's what the Lord wants out of this.
4: Right.
3: You in the book talk about four core temptations that young people are going to face. What are those four?
4: Well, one is peer pressure or the pressure to conform. I don't think there's been a generation, we've all had peer pressure when it comes to sex and sexuality, but today because of things like YouTube, TikTok, Snapchat.
3: Oh, overwhelming.
4: Today, kids are embracing a lifestyle of sexuality that they don't even understand. But I think the culture is throwing that at us. And there's a peer pressure. I mean, you know, you're a 13-year-old girl, you're a 13-year-old guy, and, you know, you don't want to identify as heterosexual because the kids are going to mock you for that. Mm-hmm. And again, I'm not saying all, you know, culture is horrible. And yeah, they're the ones who are doing the teaching because we didn't do a good job. We'll have to get to that. The other one is emotional involvement that exceeds their maturity level. So a lot of kids make sexual decisions based on emotions. I'm in love. Well, it's love, but it's puppy love. We know that as adults, but they don't. So they make decisions based on the whole idea of you know, puppy love. Plus, it's everywhere in the culture today. I mean, my goodness, I was watching the World Series a year ago, and I was looking at some of the commercials, and they were kind of sexual in nature, but they're selling shampoo.
3: Right.
4: So today, kids have so much of that, you know, being thrown at them.
3: Mm-hmm.
4: So I think there's just so many different aspects that just are constantly bombarding us. And one of the other issues is, frankly, that our parents don't talk about it.
3: Healthy Christian views on sexuality.
4: So kids honestly don't know. Yeah. I was talking to a girl not too long ago, and I love this kid. She's about 16 years old. And I said, so are you going to take the view of culture, which changes rapidly, or there's a master designer who created our gender, and it seems like he's done really good for years and years, and now just recently there's some changes going on. And so we have to see, who are we going to go with, the creator? And then I said, you know, there's a time when if you ever saw an art piece, and I said, I'm not really a good guy to talk about art because I don't know a whole lot about it. But if I went to see an artist, I would rather have the person who created the artwork tell me about it than somebody who just had an opinion about the artwork. And I said, that's what we're doing with our sexuality today.
3: Oh, that's a good analogy.
4: Yeah.
3: That really is. I think the other one that you mentioned, the fourth thing, is negative self-image.
4: Yeah.
3: That's so powerful today. Right. I think, again, because of social media, et cetera.
4: Right. Right.
3: Really, boys experience this as well,
4: yes.
3: But girls feel it deeply. Sure, we don't measure up, and you begin to develop a negative self-image. Then somebody shows you attention and then manipulates that into physical intimacy.
4: Yeah, well, you said it better than I did. I mean, it's just really well said, because when kids have a poor self-image, or I like to call it an improper self-image, we've got to teach them that they were created in God's image. And right. That's an important, concept. But if they have that poor self-image, they're going to do anything to get the attention. And sometimes it's in the world of sexuality. Other times it's other stuff. Us guys, we do goofy stuff because our self-images are poor, and we want somebody to like us or somebody to appreciate it. Not you when you were growing up. All the John and I did.
3: Yeah. Did I give you the speak for yourself?
5: You're more.
3: No, I'm teasing. Yeah. We're all there. Right. I was like, I was on the football team, so sure. I'll leave it at that. But the point of all that is young people today are getting a lot of input. And moms and dads, this is why we're doing the program, to encourage you to embrace that God-given role, the biblical role of mentoring your children, even in these tender, maybe especially in these tender areas of human sexuality and what it means to be committed, heart, soul, and body. Right. To the person that you're married to or going to marry. I mean, that's kind of it. I've tried to do that with my boys. What do you do with a 10, 11, 12, 13-year-old? What's your goal as the parent? Because I think Gene and I, we went, yep, build the wall, let's go.
4: Yeah.
3: We put all the filters on. We talked to them and said, hey, all the filters are on, so beware. If you look at something, we're going to know about it. I'm being a little over the top, but you get the idea.
4: No, but I think you're right that's what we've done. What we didn't do was go farther, and I'm not saying this is with you and Gene, but I think a lot of times we built the walls, but we didn't say why we're building the walls. We didn't help them understand that aspect, and we also didn't say, when we look at sexuality created by God, it's not that, it's this. So even when your kid at age 10, the boys are probably going to have seen pornography. I just saw, you can Google me on this, but it's 11.8 with young women now.
3: 11.8%?
4: No, 11.8 years age that they see it.
3: The average age.
4: Yeah, so that's why we got to talk to them younger. Yeah. But the point being is we have to, even if they see it, you have to say, no, it's not this. Now's your chance to be able to talk to them and say, no, it's this. And again, you're going back to the aspect of God created sex. God sees it as very good. That's Genesis 1 and 2. Does he have guardrails? Sure, he has guardrails. This is what adultery is. This is what fornication/immorality. There's a Greek word, porneia, which is translated correctly in the scripture now, immorality, but it's also what we used to use with fornication, which means sex outside of marriage. So God put up guardrails, not because he's the great killjoy, but because he wants the best for us.
3: Yeah.
4: And sometimes parents are afraid to have that conversation. You mentioned this because they didn't do it right, or they struggled with porn. The dad struggled with porn. The moms maybe were promiscuous. And what I always say to them is you don't have to tell them everything, but you do want to say, look, one of the reasons I have a passion to help you make good decisions is because I didn't always make good decisions. Yeah. And just kind of leave it at that. But we need to be authentic with how we do this. And really, we have to change the narrative. It was Francis Schaeffer, theologian from a long time ago, said, every generation, you have to recreate the way you communicate the gospel. You don't change the gospel, but you recreate the way you communicate it. Well, I think we're in a generation today as parents and with kids that we have to recreate the way we communicate sexual integrity and not just try to shame them into doing it, or only talking about the walls.
3: Jim, I'm thinking of, when I have a psychologist on, we're talking about affirmation versus negative.
4: Yeah.
3: And, all the research shows you have to have at least 5 affirmations to overcome 1 critical criticism.
4: Yeah. I
3: think I would apply something like this in this space. You need like 5 positive discussions with your child.
4: Right.
3: For every negative input that's going to hit them, right? To give them a healthy perspective.
4: I think we do that. And what I say is, instead of one 100-minute conversation where you sit them down at the table and you kind of go through the whole thing, I don't think that works. In fact, research says it doesn't work. I think we have 100 1-minute conversations.
3: I like that.
4: So we're looking for ways to do it. So you're watching a television show and you see 2 girls kiss and you go, hey, what do you think of that? Mm. And you put it on pause, or they tell you about a song that they heard and you kind of go, well, what do you think about that? And then you begin teaching through a positive, what I call a theology of healthy sexuality, meaning theology is just the study of God. What does God have to say about it? And healthy sexuality is about our bodies. So you do that, and all of a sudden you've had these talks for years with them. And that's a lot better than the 1-minute sit at the table and then you go for an hour.
3: Yeah, one of the difficulties with that, if I could speak on behalf of the awkward parents, and which we're, I think we're all that at some point. It's how you respond in that moment. What you just said there, unfortunately, I perceive is the minority response, meaning when you say, wow, what just happened there? What do you think of that? Normally, I think we as the Christian parents say, hey, what are we watching here?
4: Right.
3: Where's the remote control?
4: Right.
3: And then we leave it. We don't have that discussion. I really want parents to hear what you just said. Yeah. You've got to ask a question.
4: Yeah.
3: Like, what does that communicate to you?
4: No, exactly. I think we have to listen a lot more to our kids.
3: That's
4: we have to be
3: hard.
4: Students.
3: Why is that
4: culture.
3: So hard for us as parents?
4: Well, it is, because we want to tell them. And a lot of times we're right.
3: It's a lot easier.
4: And plus, we're right a lot of times. However,
3: a lot of times?
4: Sometimes parents aren't right. I'll just tell
3: in
4: you that
3: our
4: right
3: mind,
4: now.
3: It's every time, Jim.
4: Yeah, but if in your kid's mind, it's not every time. But the point that I'm saying is, it's we've got to have these kind of conversations so that they make the decision, not we. We do that. That's about our spiritual faith as well, becoming Christians. I can't become a Christian for my kids. It's the same with making good, healthy sexual decisions. So to do that, there have to be more, kind of questions and dialogue. And when the kids get used to that, then they'll open up. But that's why when kids are 3 to 5, you say, hey, God made your body. God made boys and God made girls. And then you even name body parts. And I know that's awkward, but we need to name those body parts like age 3 to 5. That's sex education without talking about the kind of things that, you talk about to your teens.
3: There's two goals, and they're not necessarily the same. One is to protect them from bad situations.
4: Yeah.
3: The other is to equip them from making the right decisions to not be in bad situations.
4: Man, you're singing my song.
3: Jim, I want to ask this question, and it is just one that popped into my head, but I think it's so critical.
4: Right.
3: How do we become that safe place for our kids to want to and trust that they could come to us with a question on sexuality and they'll feel healthy in that transaction?
4: Yeah. Well, part of it is us not preaching and lecturing. We have to lead with love and know that kindness matters. And I think we have to do that. And I think it's important for us to have dialogue. And the earlier we start this, the better, to be honest. It's going to be a lot easier for teens if we've already been having these conversations. The question I ask is, who's the safest person for them to talk to about sex? My dad and mom were not the safest people. You know why? Not because they were negative. They just didn't ever talk to me about it. It was just nothing. So I wasn't going to go learn about the birds and the bees from them because I wasn't going to ask them questions. They never brought it up. They ask about my grades. They ask about my sports. They ask about my friends. But they never brought up a very important subject for me, which was dating and sexuality and all that kind of stuff. So we become the safe ones when they say, you know what? Mom will listen to me. Dad will listen to me and not be super judging. And, because a lot of times they'll start going in on something and then we do the interrupt thing where we say, no, absolutely not. They're all wrong and maybe they are wrong, but I think we need to hear them out because they're exploring. Sometimes when they're talking to you, it's not like they've made up their mind, which goes against the grain of, their spirituality or, the Bible. They're just trying to explore with you. So we have to be really patient, I think, and let them kind of talk through that. Why? A lot of questions. And the questions help.
3: Yeah. You mentioned the book, this integrity code that guided you. What is the integrity code and how do we apply it?
4: Yeah, I think it's what I love about the integrity code is I don't think it's a shaming thing. I think it's something that's really awesome that kids can look for. And I think they need a roadmap.
3: Describe it.
4: So the integrity code goes like this: in honor of God. So we're going to bring God into the picture. In honor of my family, we're going to bring the family into the picture. And the family usually isn't in the picture either. See, so God and my family. And all that God wants for me, so you're looking to the future, all that God wants for me, I commit to sexual integrity. And so when kids do that, there are kids who say that thing, and we had purity codes and we had other things that kind of didn't work so well.
3: Mm-hmm.
4: But this here, who doesn't want to live with sexual integrity? And then you explain what sexual integrity is. The Bible, very biblical. Honor God with your body. It's right out of the 1 Corinthians 6:20. Honor God with your body. Renew your mind for good. I tell kids the most powerful sex organ is not your private parts, it's your mind. And so we renew your mind, Romans 12:1-2. Then it's turn your eyes from worthless things, taken right out of Psalm 119, and then guard your heart. And I'll say to people who are adults, I'll say, if your parents taught you about sex education, did they teach you how to guard your heart? The Bible says in Proverbs 23, guard your heart above all else, for it determines the course of your life. So it's not a scripture just on sex, but if we could get our kids to learn to guard their hearts, and that's a money issue, it's a faith issue, it's a sexual issue. If we could teach them that early, that's their roadmap. Now, there's a lot of other things you got to talk about. You've got to talk about purity. You've got to talk about all kinds of other issues, dating, all kinds of things. But when it comes to it, that's the overall roadmap. And I love that integrity code. And you know what? Kids sort of get it. And they go, okay, I can do that. I want to do that.
3: Yeah. Call them to something higher.
4: Yeah. Right. I did that with my daughter, Heidi. We went through it at 16 because I took her on the one night overnight date. She got 11 with her mom and at 16 with me. And she goes, I want that. And when she said that, I mean, tears came up into my eyes because I didn't know how she was going to react. She was the cute, fun, popular cheerleader girl. And I didn't know what she was going to say. She goes, I want that. But it was as if she didn't know that. And I wish I wouldn't have waited till she was 16 to help her with that.
2: Mm. Yeah. Now, along those lines, Jim, in the book, you have a story of a young woman who I think she was like 15, 16 at a sleepover. And she was encouraged by friends to try some things sexually.
4: Yeah. Yeah.
2: So the culture's here and the kids are sometimes caught between good things that the parents want them to do and the cultural forces. What's the story and what's the lesson?
4: It's a really interesting story, and I think parents need to hear this because she was 14. I'm going to call her Katie, but that's not her real name, of course. And she was one of these girls who, just a great kid. We know her personally. We know the family. Mm. And but she didn't like wearing dresses, and she didn't wear pink, and she was better than most kids and boys in softball. And, you know, she was just a neat kid. But because she didn't dress like a girl in her mind and other people's minds, she had a friend who said she had learned 2 weeks ago what a lesbian was. And so the friend said, you know, I think I might be a lesbian. She goes, what's a lesbian? She explained it. And she goes, well, that's weird. I mean, she didn't know. She was pretty innocent. Long story short, within a pretty short time, they were in a relationship. Mm-hmm. And so she began to identify as a lesbian at 14. And, you know, I was a youth pastor. When kids, girls, 14, cut themselves or they had an eating disorder, nobody thought that was a good idea. But she got all kinds of, you know, embracing and affirmation. So she goes, well, I must be. Mm-hmm. About a year and a half later, so it's a longer story, about a year and a half later after this big conversation at the sleepover, about a year and a half later, she went to Christian camp. They weren't even talking about sex, but as she grew in her faith, she went, I don't think I'm one of those. Mm. And so she has made the road sort of out. Now, today, she's 18 years old. She's a freshman at Biola University, and she's doing well, but she has baggage. So I just got chills because I'm so happy for her, but I also know she's walking a harder life because of the baggage. That at 14, she was so innocent. Low self-esteem, we talked about that earlier, and her emotional involvement with this girl exceeded her maturity level because she wasn't even sure she was, but she's, by the way, she still doesn't wear a lot of dresses, okay? But she now feels secure in her sexual integrity and her sexual identity.
3: Mm. You know, Jim, that gender dysphoria thing is so disruptive, and you just look at the data. Yep. And again, everything you've talked about here from a biblical standpoint is the antidote to so much of that.
4: Right.
3: Good self-esteem, your identity in Christ, that God chose your gender right from the womb as you were created.
4: Right.
3: You know, science can tell us some things in there, and some of those facts right now are kind of so disturbing. 4 to 9,000% increase in gender dysphoria.
4: Yeah.
3: That's not genetic. That's, when you have that kind of thing, that's peer pressure. And it's cool to be this. Why are we allowing this to happen?
4: Right. No, we're seeing this change. And what's interesting is the research isn't coming from Christian input. It's coming from the secular world.
3: Right.
4: And, you know, I did my PhD in England, and where I learned that, you know, a very small percent of boys around 8 years old had a gender dysphoria experience, but it was hardly a blip in the screen. And all of a sudden now, like you said, you used huge numbers. So what we have to understand is that that doesn't just happen over a couple of decades. That's an issue of the culture. And so we can get angry at the culture, or we can say, wait, there's some things we can do about this. And again, we still have to lead with love and practice kindness, but we've got to help these kids understand their identity that's rooted in Christ.
3: Yeah. Let's end here. You use the term radical respect.
4: Yeah.
3: I like that.
4: Yeah.
3: Radical just seems to fit.
4: Yeah.
3: You know, everybody wants to be radical. Yeah. What's radical respect?
4: Radical respect is teaching kids that not only did God create your body, but that your body is the temple of the Holy Spirit. And if your body is the temple of the Holy Spirit, then that means that the person that you're dating, also their body is the temple of the Holy Spirit. So you treat them with a radical respect. So it's not just that, oh, this girl or this guy is cute, this girl or this guy, you know, they have a fun personality. But no, they're actually a child of God. And so we honor them with a radical type of respect. And part of that is in our sexuality, part of that is in the way we treat them, part of that is in just how we relate to, not just in terms of boyfriend, girlfriend, but anybody. It's how we as men relate to women. We relate to them with a radical respect. I want to teach a million kids to radically respect the opposite sex, or we're talking about same-sex relationships, you know, with a radical respect. And that means we're going to treat them as if God lives within that other person's body, because he does.
3: And I, you know, you can achieve that as a parent. That's the goal. And that's exactly the thing. Mm. Jim, this has been great. There's some, we could just keep going on this subject, but you know, we've done a good job of kind of skimming the surface of your book, A Student's Guide to Sexual Integrity, God's Plan for Sex and Your Body. And the rest is up to the parents and the grandparents, where they have that good permission from the adult son or daughter.
2: 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And we hope you were encouraged by his message about biblical sexuality and the radical respect that we can teach to our kids as they reach their teen years. 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
0: Focus on the Family. Our guest tonight was Jim Burns. Hope you found that helpful. If you have a teen in your life at the moment, or perhaps you know somebody who could do with listening to that program, how to equip your teens with a biblical understanding of sexuality, because I think it's so important to give the truth in a world that is certainly surrounding them with anything but. Coming up, we've got music for you from Kane shortly. The song Living Water, leading us to Joyce Meagher. 15 minutes in the Word, part 9 of her series on dealing with the fearsome four. Some of the things that we struggle with the most in life. Details about that coming up.
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0: Payne, their song Living Water there. It is a little after 7:30 now. Thank you for joining me. Moments away from Joyce Meyer. 15 minutes in the Word, bringing us part 9 of our series on the fearsome four. This is fear, guilt, worry and insecurity. 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More on that with Joyce Meyer on the way.
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7: Welcome to 15 Minutes in the Word with New York Times bestselling author Joyce Meyer. On today's program, Joyce will be teaching from her series, The Fearsome Four. When we feel discouraged, defeated, or overwhelmed by the pressures of life, chances are we're being hit by what Joyce calls the Fearsome Four. Fear, guilt, worry, and insecurity. The devil uses these obstacles to keep us from God's calling. But with Christ, we can defeat all of them and reach God's perfect plan for our life. Be empowered with today's teaching and learn to embrace God's fearless four. Peace, confidence, love, and courage. Now, here's Joyce with today's teaching.
8: Tonight I'm going to talk about moving beyond worry and anxiety. Does that sound even remotely good to any person here? How many of you have something in your life right now that you could worry about and be very anxious about if you just didn't decide not to? Most people do, and if you don't have anything today, you might have something tomorrow or the next day, and that's not like a negative comment. That's just life is real, and we never know exactly what's going to come our way, but we do know God. We don't have to live in fear because He's with us. And He's on our side. I had a lot of bad things happen to me in the early years of my life, and I got to the point where I was afraid of bad things happening. Proverbs 15:15 calls that evil forebodings, where you just kind of have this sensing around you that you're waiting for the next disaster. And I've learned, instead of doing that, to expect something good to happen in my life and to expect it on purpose. You can choose your own thoughts. You don't have to just think whatever falls in your head. You can cast out wrong things and choose right things. And worry actually begins with a thought. Faith, I believe, starts in our heart. It's a gift of God, but it's released through us thinking and speaking right things. And when we have a problem, we can either do what the devil wants us to do and worry about it and get all anxious and try to figure things out. Worry, anxiety, reasoning, three major torments in our life. Or we can do what God wants us to do, and we can choose to trust Him. We can think loving, trusting thoughts and think about the promises of God. Worry enters our life through thoughts, but the Bible teaches us to cast all of our care on God because He cares for us. Every time we have a problem in our house, Dave has one answer. Dave and I have been married 44 years, and in 44 years, every time we have a problem, Dave has one answer. I don't even need to go ask Dave what he thinks because I already know what the answer is going to be. If I have a problem and I talk to Dave about it, I already know what the answer is going to be. So if I want to hear any other answer other than the one he's going to give me, I go talk to someone else. Because what Dave always says is cast your care. Cast your care. You know, the word cast, if you look it up, means to pitch or to throw. So it seems like if we're going to get rid of these worries and anxieties, we're going to have to get a little bit violent with them. And maybe some of you have just been putting up with some nonsense from the devil, and you need to just get a little more violent. It's okay once in a while to be a violent Christian if you're being violent against the kingdom of darkness. The Bible says the kingdom of God has suffered violence, but the violent take it by force. So tonight I'm going to give you permission to be a little bit violent in the right way and to say, I am not going to put up with worry and fear and anxiety and every kind of mental torment any longer. Those are from Satan, from the pit of hell, and I am not going to let Satan steal what Jesus died to give me. And if you don't do that, then he'll continue to steal from you, because no matter what I believe, it's not going to help you unless you believe it. And no matter what the Bible says, it's not going to help you unless you believe it. And just knowing it won't help you. You have to act on it. We cannot be passive. Passive people want something good to happen, and they're just going to wait and see if it does. They got a lot of wishbone and no backbone. They don't do much about anything except think somebody else should solve the problem. It's good to read a good book once in a while on spiritual warfare, because you're reminded that you have to be aggressive against the enemy. You can't just hope he leaves you alone. He hates you. He doesn't like anything about your walk with God. He doesn't want you making any kind of progress. And if you are going to attempt to be a Christian, then he's going to try to keep you a miserable Christian. So nobody wants to look at you and have what you have. Amen? Well, worry sees the problem, but it doesn't see God. I don't think it's wrong to see the problem. Matter of fact, I think we should look at our problems squarely, and then we need to tell them where they stand in relationship to God. Worry sees the problem, but faith sees the God who can handle the problem. Let's look at Romans 4, verse 18. And don't ever just say, well, you know, I'm just a worrier. I can't help it. I'm just a worrier. I just worry about my kids when they go out at night. Some people don't even feel like they're good parents if they don't worry about their kids. I don't worry about mine. I sleep. Because you know what? Whatever they're going to do, you worrying about it ain't going to stop it. You pray, you trust God, and you go to sleep. Romans 4:18. For Abraham, human reason for hope being gone, hoped on in faith, that he would become the father of many nations, just as he had been promised. God had told him, numberless shall your descendants be. But there was a problem. Abraham and his wife Sarah were both old, like really old, like 90 and 100 old. And Sarah was long past childbearing years, and she'd never had a child, and yet she'd already had what we now call the change of life. And Abraham was too old to father a child. So they had a rather impossible situation. And in verse 19, it says, Abraham did not weaken in faith when he considered the utter impotence of his own body. He didn't weaken in faith even when he looked at himself and said, this looks quite impossible. Even when he looked at Sarah and said, impossible. His body was as good as dead because he was about 100 years old. Nor when he considered, when he thought about the barrenness of Sarah's deadened womb. It says, no unbelief or distrust made him waver, doubtingly questioned concerning the promise of God. But he grew strong and was empowered by faith as he gave praise and glory to God. I like to use this story about Abraham as an example because it amazes me that he had such a huge problem, really an impossible situation. And yet he saw beyond the problem. He didn't just worry about the problem. He hung on to the promise of God. And that's what we have to do. And whatever situation you're in right now in your life, whether it's something with your kids or your marriage or your finances, or you think you're never going to recover from your past, or you're fighting with some kind of an addiction or some kind of a sin that just keeps trying to cling to you, whatever it is, you have to know that God is greater than any problem that you have. And you have to not worry, because when you pray and then you worry, the worry nullifies your prayer. Prayer is something you do instead of worry. It's not something you do with worry. It's what you do instead of worry. I want to make sure you understand that. If we pray and then worry, we're saying with our mouth that we're depending on God, but we're saying with our actions that we don't really believe that God's going to come through, so we're going to worry and have a backup plan just in case he doesn't. Now, I know about worry because I had lots of problems with worry, and in particular, I had a lot of problems with reasoning. We're going to get around to that in just a minute. Faith sees God, and faith knows something that it can't see. You know, faith sees God, but it doesn't see God with its natural eyes. It sees God with its heart. And the Bible says in Hebrews 11:6 that without faith, it's impossible to please God, and those that come to God must believe that he is. I want to stop there just a minute. Must believe that he is. Not just that he is somewhere out there in the sky. But do you know that he is right here, right now? God is here. Right here, right now. And when you leave the building to go to your car, he's with you. And when you go home, he's with you in your home. And when you go to bed, he's there. And when you wake up in the morning, he's there. And when you come back in the morning, he's here. And the wonderful thing about God as a spirit is he's intimately with every one of us all the time. He never leaves us nor forsakes us. He is the great I am. He is. And I was thinking about that today in the hotel room, and I thought, you know, I'd like to take the next week or two and just really meditate on that a lot. Just stop several times every day and say, God is here. Anybody want to join me in that little goal? Why don't you just try to stop at least 10 times and just say out loud, God is here. God is here. We talked last night about fear, and all over the Bible it says, fear not. Why? One reason only is ever given, for I am with you. We don't have to know what God is going to do. We don't have to know when he's going to do it. All we need to know is that he is, and he has a plan, and at the right time, not our time, but at the right time, God will execute that plan. Matter of fact, I'm going to tell you something that's just bubbling up in my heart right now. God is working in your life, every single one of you. God is working in your life right now in ways that you cannot feel, don't see, and don't understand. And just because what's going on in your life right now doesn't feel good doesn't mean God's not working. And everything that we go through, we need to lift up our voice and say, God, I believe you're working in my life right now. I'm expecting something good. Don't let the devil drag you into that worry and fear and mental torment that's going to steal every day that you have. Exodus 3, 9 through 14. Now behold, the cry of the Israelites has come to me, and I've also seen how the Egyptians oppress them. Come now, therefore, he's talking to Moses, and I will send you to Pharaoh, that you may bring forth my people, the Israelites, out of Egypt. This is just a side note, but I think it's interesting that when the Israelites were crying out to God, God had to find a man that he could work through in order to bring deliverance to them. And every time somebody prays for help, God's looking for somebody, probably a lot of you, or a lot of you watching by TV, that he wants to work through to bring that help. God doesn't work apart from man. He works with man. We are partners with God. And it's an amazing thing. Why would God need me to preach the gospel? Or why would he even let me preach the gospel? Why would he let me be part of this? He could preach the gospel through angels, but he wants to work through people. And Moses said to God, who am I that I should go to Pharaoh and bring the Israelites out of Egypt? And God said, I will surely be with you. And this is the sign to you that I have sent you. The sign that God has sent us is when he's with us. I know that God is with me when I preach the gospel. I know that. I don't see him. I don't maybe feel him in the way that we might think about feeling, but I do feel him in that I know that there's no way that I could do this if it wasn't God. And God is with you in your situation. Some of you are in very difficult situations. And yet in the midst of that, you have joy and peace and you have hope, and only God can give us that. God is with you.
9: 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Despite the challenges we may face in life, when we put our trust in God, we receive an incredible promise from him. 2 Timothy 1:17 says that we have not been given a spirit of fear, but of power, of love, and of a sound mind. This promise gives us the strength to look at our problems and know that God is on our side. He wants to give us his peace as we face whatever lies ahead.
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0: The Fearsome Four continues tomorrow night with Joyce. Plenty more to learn on how to overcome those fearful thoughts. But now taking us towards our news update at 8 and continuing the evening with Family Life Today. This is Jordan Valise. Can't Lose on Rema.

0: the regulator to monitor compliance and fines for companies not following the law. Education Minister Erica Stanford says it builds on lessons from Australia's ban. She says our legislation will be different in explicitly ruling out checkbox age verification to make accounts.
1: Lots of children were using that to get around it. And so that's why you saw in the beginning that it wasn't having the same level of effectiveness.
0: Fire crews and three helicopters have tamed a large vegetation fire on a rural Canterbury property. The blaze in the Hurunui Hills broke out after midday and affected more than 100 hectares at its peak. Crews left the site just after six this evening and will return at first light to make sure it's out. Hollywood director Steven Spielberg has made what's been described as a generous donation to a Central Otago anti-mining group. It was made in memory of the actor Sir Sam Neill, who died last month. Suze Keith, chair of Sustainable Taras, says Neill shared their opposition to the proposed gold mine near Cromwell.
2: We were gobsmacked. The Sam effect is quite something, you know, people really cared for him and saw him as just a great New Zealander. It's bittersweet that we won't be able to celebrate over a glass of Pinot when we hopefully defeat this thing.
0: Australia is bracing for a rise in bird flu cases after a confirmed case in a mammal. A long-nosed fur seal was found with the deadly virus south of Adelaide in the small coastal town of Beachport. Agriculture Minister Julie Collins says it's likely to spread to other marine animals and wildlife.
3: Sadly, we also know that once the H5 bird flu is spreading in the natural environment, it is not possible to avoid significant losses.
0: New Zealand has three confirmed bird flu cases in wild birds. In sport, a late-night session at a Japanese karaoke bar helped convince Richie Moonga to have a crack at returning to the All Blacks. The 56-test first five will play his first match in black since returning from Japan in Wednesday morning's tour game against the Lions. Moonga says he was at a karaoke bar where a Six Nations game was being shown when he realised he wasn't done with Test rugby.
4: One reason coming back was, you know, obviously to win a World Cup, but to not have any regrets of geez, I wish I gave it another crack, or maybe there was a bit more to give.
0: Golfer Ryan Fox has just managed to tick off another career milestone. The world number 24 has qualified for his first appearance at the PGA Tour's Tour Championship being held in Atlanta. Fox has held on for the 30th and last spot in the field after finishing tied for 47th out of 50 at the BMW Championship in St. Louis. The weather forecast for Northland to Waikato, also Coromandel Peninsula, Bay of Plenty and Taupō, mostly fine apart from a shower or two about Northland today. Areas of morning fog tomorrow, then becoming partly cloudy through the afternoon and evening. For Waitomo to Kapiti, including Taumarunui and Taihape, partly cloudy with isolated showers developing overnight, mainly about the ranges. Gisborne to Wairarapa, also Wellington, fine. Nelson, Marlborough and Canterbury, fine with some high cloud. Buller to Fiordland, showers turning to rain about Fiordland and the ranges of Westland later tonight, possibly heavy at times tomorrow. Otago and Southland, mainly fine, but showers for Stewart Island, becoming partly cloudy tomorrow with occasional rain spreading north. And for the Chatham Islands, showers. That's news, sport and weather. I'm Stuart Willey.
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6: From the Bible. Very truly I tell you, whoever believes in me will do the works that I have been doing, and they will do even greater things than these, because I'm going to the Father. 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
7: John 14 and verse 12 there, just after 8. Thank you for joining me tonight on Rema. I'm Rosemary Jane. I'll be keeping you company through till midnight this evening with music later on from Franny Cash, Jesus All Along, and Ryan Stevenson, the song Preach. Also, we'll be catching up with Tark Barner running with Fire. New series from Tark. It's called Postcards from God. Remember getting postcards? I miss those. Let's start the hour with family life today. Now, living with anxiety. Living with anxiety is an increasingly common situation. When you love Jesus as well, it can be such a hard time. How do you get through? Well, Jamie Grace is here to help us tonight.
8: I was 9 years old when my anxiety first started. It was just this feeling of being worried, but it was a worry that I couldn't get rid of. And it was a stress that I couldn't get rid of. But to be sitting there and find out like, well, no, like this is an anxiety disorder was so much more frustrating than I could have prepared myself for.

0: 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I'm Dave Wilson.
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0: All right, let's talk about the last time you experienced like real anxiety.
1: This morning.
0: That wasn't anxiety. That was anger.
1: It was both, actually.
0: I'll go ahead and tell them.
1: You have not been feeling well. And so I was going to bed last night knowing you're sick. And I have this water beside the sink because I take my vitamins every night. So I take the water and I think, if Dave wakes up in the middle of the night, he's going to drink my water. And then I'm going to get sick if he drinks from my glass. So I take my cup. It has ice and water in it. And I put it in the closet. So next morning, I'm drinking out of that cup. I take my vitamins again. I'm walking around the house with the cup. And Dave says to me, "That's not your cup, is it?" I'm like, "What do you mean? It's always my cup." "Yeah." He goes, "Oh, well, I drank out of it last night." I'm like, "It was in the closet."
0: Yeah, why I wondered would you go why with- it was in the closet. I'm like, "Where's your cup?" "Oh, it's in the closet. I took my NyQuil."
1: And then why wouldn't you tell me, "Hey, I drank from your cup?"
0: I did think, why is this cup in a closet with ice? I thought you put it there for me. It's like, how considerate of my wife to put a little glass of water.
1: I don't even understand.
0: Anyway, but we're bringing all this up because we've got a guest in the studio today. Jamie Grace is with us at Family Life Today. Welcome to Family Life Today, Jamie.
2: I'm now like convinced that is the perfect like Lifetime movie intro.
0: Jamie's written a book called Finding Quiet, My Journey to Peace in an Anxious World. That's why I brought up this anxiety thing. It's like Jamie's written this crazy great book about, finding peace in the middle of anxiety. But,
2: thank you.
0: A lot of our listeners know who you are, Jamie, but I did not know. Two-time Grammy nominated songwriter, singer, actress. I went online last night.
2: Yes.
0: Is this one of them that was nominated?
2: Look at you. Yes. I always wanted to be Toby Mac.
0: I love the one you owe me. All right, ready? Can you sing?
1: She just had her wisdom teeth out.
2: So I just had all four wisdom teeth. They took them away. I don't know if I can.
0: Our listeners would love it.
2: I know.
0: Can you give us one lick?
2: I think they would love it if it sounded good.
0: That never stopped me before.
1: Yeah, I was going to say, Dave doesn't care about that. But
2: I think you sounded amazing.
0: Oh, yeah, whatever.
2: Should just take my job.
0: Yeah,
2: your studio's fancy. I'll stay here and talk at the microphone, and you hop on the plane and go sing to the people.
0: Well, for some reason, I've never been nominated for a Grammy. What do you think, honey? Maybe there's a reason. It takes talent.
1: You know what I like about
0: talent.
1: You, though, Dave? You'll just do it, you know? But, Jamie, you... You really are gifted in a lot
2: Thank
1: of different
2: so
1: ways.
2: Much.
1: And so it's really fun to have you on because you're really fun to be around. But what you've written about, man, it's something a lot of us face and we deal with, especially in the day and age with your subtitle, My Journey to Peace in an Anxious World.
2: Yeah.
1: And so when I talk to you, I'm like, you're so positive, you're really upbeat, you're really fun, but this is something that you've really struggled with and dealt with. So take us back. We want to hear your story.
2: Yes, ma'am.
1: Take us back into where did this all start?
2: Yeah, it's definitely, a journey, as you said, and as it kind of mentioned in the book, and I get quite frustrated that it's a journey at times. You know, I'm a very pro-therapy person, and I was talking with my therapist last week. She's so cool. And we were talking and I mentioned something and she was like, "Oh, well, I think this could be, you might be worried about XYZ." And I looked at her and I was like, "Oh no, I've already dealt with that." Like I dealt with that like 5 years ago in therapy. Yeah. So I'm good. And she and I just kind of got in this kind of like almost comical conversation about just like sometimes we forget that it is a journey.
1: Yeah.
2: And we forget that sometimes we might have this anxiety about something and then we feel better about it. And it's like, okay, I don't have to deal with that anymore. But then something comes up and all of a sudden we're thinking about that anxiety again.
1: Mm.
2: And that started for me as a kid. I was 9 years old when my anxiety first started. It was just this feeling of being worried, but it was a worry that I couldn't get rid of. And it was a stress that I couldn't get rid of. I am a pastor's kid. My mom and dad started our church when I was about 2 years old. I grew up in church and I had, even at 9 years old, I had a very significant confidence in Jesus.
1: Well, I love you start your book. You say, when I was seven, I made a decision to love Jesus for the rest of my life.
2: Yeah.
1: And when I was 11, I was diagnosed with anxiety.
2: Yeah. To be sitting there and find out like, well, no, like this is an anxiety disorder was so much more frustrating than I could have prepared myself for. Because as a follower of Jesus, you kind of, at least as a kid, just the practicality of like, oh, you pray for something and God helps you with it. Or, oh, you need something and the Bible gives you the tools to deal with it. Or, you know, and that's just kind of how it works. You know? And so having a generalized anxiety disorder is like literally being almost like given this like pass to like, oh no, you're going to be panicking about stuff a lot. This has crossed the threshold of an everyday awkward and has moved into like, no, we can actually show you like a chemical imbalance in your brain and worry is unfortunately a part of your everyday life.
1: Yeah, what did it look like? You say worry.
2: So, I mean, it would be, you know, from my mom would say something like, okay, like, you know, so we're homeschooled, right? So my mom would be like, okay, so we're going to hop in the car and we're going to do a field trip today. We're going to, I don't know, go to a museum and learn about XYZ. And within 30 seconds, like my mind had already process these statistics that can happen of car accidents in the car and process like, okay, well, what could happen if we get to the museum and I can't remember everything that I learned? Like, am I not smart enough? Am I not good enough? Like, oh, am I homeschooled because I can't go to regular school like everybody else because I don't have any friends? Oh, nobody likes me. Wow. Oh, my dad's not here because my dad's at work. Oh, because we don't have a lot of money, even though my dad works a whole lot and my dad can never really work enough to really take care of the family. But that's not nice to say because dad works really hard. Like, within 30, 60 seconds, like every possible dramatic and awful scenario would just start mentally taking a toll on me.
0: The way you just said that, it felt like we were in your head.
2: Yeah.
0: It felt like that noise. Is that the noise you're talking about?
2: All day. It's all day. And so I've learned some really helpful tools to help silence that noise, but it's a conscious choice to fight that noise. It's a conscious choice to allow that quiet to happen. But I think even though I have like generalized anxiety disorder, I think I know for a fact that even people without it have anxiety and have worry and have fear, you know, and we have to consciously choose to like trust in the Lord that the anxiety that's happening in our mind is oftentimes a liar, you know, and trust like the quiet that we are having a hard time procuring is the very thing that we need. So it's a lot of active reacting on a daily basis for me to combat the anxiety that happens naturally. And then, you know, in addition to that, I was at 11, I was diagnosed with a tic disorder called Tourette syndrome, which is a movement disorder causing uncontrollable movements and sounds called tics. And then also obsessive compulsive disorder, OCD, which is similar to anxiety, but basically causes more actions than thoughts. So like repetitive counting of something or tapping or moving, repetitive like pursuing of textures. Like if I see like a texture, like I need to feel like, oh, I need to go figure out what that is. Or like a texture that I just like cannot touch. I'm like, if that blanket comes near me, I will probably cry. And then also ADHD, which is attention deficit hyperactivity disorder, which really just affected all the other, and it's a lot, you know.
1: It's a lot.
2: It's a lot. And I was 11, and sometimes I look back and I'm like, kid, like, were you okay?
1: Yeah. Like, well, I'm thinking of our listeners that have kids that maybe have had some of those diagnoses, you know, or maybe they're dealing with anxiety and depression.
2: Yeah.
1: And yet, and to look at you on the outside, I would never know any of that. And and plus you're super successful. You're doing a ton and you're young. So as 11, here you are. You've had this, I mean, crazy diagnosis with a lot of different things. Then what?
2: The first thing was relief. My symptoms really were at their heaviest when I was 9. Well, between 9 and 15, but the onset of them was like 9 years old when the tics were really bad. I was constantly squeezing my hands, my feet. I had some of my tics were oftentimes injuring myself. So like I would be in the car and hitting my head on like the window. The way that my legs and arms would flail would oftentimes I would hit myself in the stomach. And again, these things are all uncontrollable. It's just the way that if you're nerdy like me and you're like, oh, how does this happen? You know, the neurons in my brain that are supposed to signal to do things, there's a little mix up in the wiring. You know, we live in an imperfect world. These things happen, unfortunately. And so the main thing was that, was like my tics. And so getting that diagnosis was such a relief because it felt like, oh, there's a word, you know, there's an understanding.
1: There's a reason.
2: Yeah, exactly. I, you know, like a lot of other kids, I mean, statistically, this is just much more, but like, you know, I dealt with things like asthma as a kid, which is pretty common, you know. I had like an inhaler just in case I needed it. It wasn't too bad by the time I was in like middle school. So getting my diagnosis of everything else was kind of exciting because in my head, I was like, oh, I'm going to get, I guess like an inhaler for Tourette. Like, I don't know, like I had never heard these words before, but I assumed they'd give me some medication. But my relief, I mean, it dissipated so quickly because I just remember, you know, my neurologist sitting there and saying to my mom, like, hey, just so you know, like, there's no cure for any of this stuff. Mm-hmm. There's not even medication for it. There are medications that we can try, but nothing is for sure going to work.
1: And then even the medications you were on
2: were,
1: that was rough.
2: They were horrible. I feel so much for parents that are still going through this today with their children because, now don't get me wrong, there's been so much research and studies and we've grown so much in the medical community and I'm so grateful for all the people that have put in the work. But I mean, if you are a parent of a child dealing with illness, that's a full-time job. And I'm so grateful for my parents because they fought for me relentlessly. Just like I would try one medication and it would have me, you know, dealing with things like hallucinations and or sleeping just like day after day after day or not sleeping at all or just complete loss of my personality. Like I was on a heart monitor at one time because one of the medications was affecting my heart and the payoff just wasn't worth it. You know, the benefits of the medication rather, it just wasn't worth it. So, It was miserable. Like it's tough because like you said, you know, like if a lot of times when people meet me or if they see me, like 9 times out of 10, my hair is purple or pink. Like there's always something.
0: It's a little both like, right now.
2: Yeah.
1: It's so cool.
2: Yeah. It's always, thank you. It's always elaborate. It's always something going on. And I think sometimes I'm kind of like overcompensating for like that childhood like situation that I went through because it was horrendous. Mm-hmm. You know, this 5 to 7 year gap in my life where I was miserable. It was awful. I was very depressed.
1: Tell us about your mom that was fighting for you and even your dad.
0: Yeah, I'd love to know, you know, did they ever lose it? Were they always patient? I'm just thinking if I'm in the car and my son is banging his head on the window, there might have been times where I'm like, can you just stop that? But obviously it's a medical condition. But
1: or as a mom, I'm crying. Yeah. I'm thinking, Lord, what are we going to do?
2: I don't know how they did it. Mm. I don't know how they do it now. I mean, I still have stuff. Just think about the very stereotypical dynamic of, you know, the youngest child that's, you know, married and with their first child. You know what I mean? Just like the dynamic of me being like, mom, you know, like I'm annoying. Like I'm a millennial. But yeah, it's like, I don't know how, like my parents are even still like so gracious and so patient with me. And I mean, that's just the Lord, honestly. But my mom, I struggle to call her a stay-at-home mom because I think she was like a work on demand homeschool mom because we didn't really grow up with a lot of money. So my mom was like, I'm going to start a cookie business real quick. So like kind of like that, you know, but she also homeschooled us. And so she is the literal person that took the literal paperwork to my neurologist and said, it's called Tourette syndrome. And my child has it. I dare you to challenge me. And they looked at it and they were like, oh, you're right. Mm. And she never stopped fighting for me. And she still does, you know.
1: You're a mom. It's that mama bear thing in us.
2: Yeah.
0: Well, I mean, it sounds like, again, I don't know your mom. Sounds like she was extremely firm and went after what she needed to get, but also tender and gentle with you. Is that true?
2: Oh, yeah, for sure. I can't remember one time that she did not, you know, extend me the grace that I needed, really. She's also a very comical and like person, very much a realist as well. You know, don't get me wrong. Like, I remember once I was like 12 and there was something that I was like really obsessing over, like OCD wise. And I was like, well, it has to be this way. It has to be that way. And she like, and for context, I was super nerdy. So I was 12. I was already in ninth grade. And so I was like planning for college and stuff. And my mom sat me down and she was like, hey, let's talk about this real quick. She's like, in this house, you can be who you need to be. You can do what you need to do. But I want you to understand something. The world is not going to give you the grace that I'm going to give you. So she was like, I'm never going to tell you not to have OCD because that's not how it works. But you have to be mindful that if college is something you want, if moving out of the state by yourself is something you want, I just need you to be mindful. The world is not like set up for little Black girls with mental health issues. So whatever that means, you need me to go with you. You need to stay with me. You need to stay with me and Dad, like whatever it is. And so I always appreciated how real she was with me. You know, she definitely wasn't one of those moms that was like, just be yourself, baby. The world will deal with it. Because that's not practical. I like that she was like, you be who you need to be and you do what you got to do. And understanding that the world will never give you the kind of anything that you might feel that you deserve or need.
0: Did that give you the confidence you needed to become who you are?
2: I think so. It helped me feel so comfortable with being different. Mm. You know, I think so often, even now as a society, we always want to talk about like, oh, we got to like come together and talk about all the things that make us the same. And yeah, that's a beautiful, important thing. But I also like to embrace what makes me different. I wasn't born to fit in with everybody else. I wasn't made to be like everybody else. And so when I went to college, it taught me how to be an advocate for myself as opposed to, well, I have mental health stuff. I have severe anxiety. They better adapt to me. It taught me like, no, I need to learn how to become an advocate for myself. Whatever full-time job I have, I'm also going to have to become a full-time volunteer advocate for me and my mental health. And it gave me a lot of confidence, but like also it reminded me, like, I also still call my mommy if I need her. Cause yes, sometimes I do.
0: Yeah.
2: Like a couple weeks ago, I called her. I was like, Mom, I have a doctor's appointment and I'm not sure what to say about a medicine that I need for my, some arm pain. So she like told me what to say. I was like, yes.
3: That's awesome. Well, I'm sitting there, I'm thinking about Philippians 4:19, and you even quote this verse in your book where it says, my God will meet all of your needs according to the riches of his glory in Christ Jesus. And I listen to you and I think you're this little girl who was born. Like, God wasn't surprised at your diagnosis and he wasn't surprised. I'm thinking of Psalm 139 where it says he knit us together in our mother's womb.
2: Yeah.
3: And he's looking at you and he's celebrating. Look at my daughter. She has so many gifts. She has so many talents. And yes, she's got some things. I know about those. I'm not surprised by those.
2: Yeah.
3: And yet I'm going to use her. I think that's such a good reminder for all of us. Because sometimes we can look at our brokenness. We can look at our diagnosis. We can look at our kids and we can think, Lord, do you see what's happening? And he goes, yeah, I see your girl. I see you. And I think it's a really good reminder that God is saying, I'm with you.
2: Yeah.
3: I'm with you in it. And you've been a great example. And I love hearing the story of you and your mom, that she's fighting for you and she's speaking truth to you in love and grace. And that's what our Father God does for us as well.
0: And in some ways, that's what we get to do as parents. We get to be the voice of God to our kids, whether they fit in with everybody or they don't. They're looking at us to be the voice. It says, this is what Jesus sees and thinks of you.
2: Right, exactly. No, I love that so much. And, you know, especially what you were saying about like the Lord just like not being surprised,
3: yeah.
2: You know, like, it takes me to this incredibly vivid memory. I have like a collection of like 34 very vivid memories from childhood. It's so random, but I have this one. We were waiting for my mom to, I think, come out of like an antique mall or something. And my dad and I were sitting in the minivan. I asked him, can you just tell me if God is so smart, like, why doesn't he just tell me everything that's going to happen?
3: Or even the question that a lot of us ask is, Lord, you could heal me.
2: Yeah, exactly.
3: Why don't you just heal me?
2: Exactly. And I really thought I had it all figured out. I was like, Dad, all God has to do is just fix it. You know, he's like, tell us everything. And I remember my dad, he looked in the rearview mirror. My dad is so, he's so beautifully poetic and dramatic. He could have turned around, but I feel like he was doing this for dramatic effect. He like looked in the rearview mirror and he was like, this is not his voice, but it has to be for the story. He was like, well, if he told us, we would not have a reason to trust him, then would we? I was just like, that makes so much sense. Like my mind was blown. And then I told him, and he was like, man, I'm going to preach that one day. And I just remember telling him, I was like, no, Dad, I'm going to preach it. And wow. I like to remind him, like, I'm preaching it, Dad, like I am, because I try to make that my life's work of just like, I'm trusting the maker here. You know, I could be healed of Tourette syndrome tomorrow. Like, yeah, I could beg God to just tell me the plan for the next 5, 10, 15, 20 years. You know, I could go there if I wanted to, or like, I'm just choosing to trust him. He's not surprised by any of this. And so I'm just choosing to say, okay, Lord, you've put me here for a reason. You're allowing me to walk through this stuff for whatever reason that might be. And I always try to remind myself, like, Job went through worse, so at least I ain't Job. So like, you're allowing me to go through all this stuff. I'm here. I'm present with you, Jesus. I'm just choosing to trust that you have a purpose for all of this, you know, that is so much, much greater than what I could plan for myself.

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3: Jamie Grace, our guest tonight with Family Life Today. And tonight talking about living with anxiety when you love Jesus. Tomorrow night she's going to be talking about confronting negative self-talk. That's just after 8. Well, coming up, we've got music from Franny Cash for you and Ryan Stevenson. Just time for a quick reminder, if you are dealing with anxiety, if this has brought up some things for you, then please let us know how we can pray for you, because prayer support is really important when you're struggling with this. 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In fact, I'll give you that number shortly. 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

0: Jesus All Along with Franny Cash. Rima taking you through the evening. Coming up soon, we've got Tuck Bunner running with fire. 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Brian Stevenson now with Matt Hammett. Preach.
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0: your name. Bless your holy name, with Nicole Coate leading us towards Tark Barner just around the corner. Running with Fire tonight, he's beginning his new series. It's called Postcards from God. That's coming up.
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5: Thanks for joining me for another week of Daily Devos. I trust what we share this week will be a real blessing to you. It's a heart kind of a message. Usually I'm into the power of God, you know, Holy Spirit, deliverance, soul, salvation, all that sort of stuff. But today, you know, about the God's splendor and majesty. But today I want to just talk for a little while about a whole different aspect of God. I asked the staff some time ago, what do you think God is like? It's a good question. Wonder what you would say. So some said, well, he's loving, he's merciful, he's forgiving, he's a good father. All about my needs, by the way. You know, this is what I want God to be to me. Trustworthy, powerful, close, personal. But I want to talk about an aspect of God that he is kind. The goal is for you to realize that there's evidence of God's love and kindness towards you every single day. We all love to be people around us who are kind, don't you? Kind people make us feel good, you know. Wouldn't it be great if they said, man, he's just a kind person. I'm not sure they'd say that about me, but, you know, maybe some might. Isaiah 54, verse 10, the mountains shall depart and the hills be removed, but my kindness shall not depart from you. Wow, you want to put that in capital letters somewhere. My kindness will not depart from you. So, like, there's nothing you can do to stop God being kind to you. It says mountains will depart, but God's kindness never will. Here's a summary of the gospel in some ways. We are more sinful and flawed in ourselves than we ever dared to believe. Yet at the same time, we're more loved and accepted in Jesus than we ever dared to hope. We think we have to earn God's love, God's kindness. Impossible. It's impossible for God to not be kind to you. It's just who he is. He can't be different to who he is. Marilyn Hickey was a great preacher and still is. Says the Holy Spirit spoke to her a number of years ago to ring her prayer partners. And she thought, wow, how do I do that? I've got 50,000 prayer partners. I wouldn't mind having that many. Anyway, she thought randomly, she made a call to California. The lady on the other end answered and said, are you Marilyn Hickey? She said, yes. Then she said, is this an answering phone service? No. Are you Marilyn Hickey's secretary? No. Is this a recording? No. Are you sure you're Marilyn Hickey? She said, yes, I know who I am. I am Marilyn Hickey. The lady cried and cried and cried. She said, I've got cancer. I've had surgery on my face and a third of my face has been taken out. I'm 36. I've got 3 boys. I won't go outside because it looks so bad. I watched you on TV. I used to watch you, but I stopped watching. I don't feel God loves me anymore. I don't know if he cares or even knows where I'm at. I woke up today and I said, God, if you love me, let Marilyn Hickey ring me today. Oh my gosh. Out of 50,000 people, God caused Marilyn Hickey to ring one person. And that is a demonstration of the great kindness of God towards us. Not only is he kind, but he has all power to be kind. He can cause Marilyn Hickey to select one of 50,000 people in order to show kindness to one struggling individual. Jesus was clothed with kindness. It's just like a garment he wore. You think of the woman at the well. She's had five husbands, now got a living. She is worthless in the eyes of society. She's a nobody. She's a nothing. She's despised. She's looked down upon. Jesus steps in, clothed with kindness, and she has an incredible encounter with Jesus that changes her life forever. I want you to begin to look for God's kindness in your life, because it is there, as you'll see this week, every single day.
0: 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We hope you'll join us next time.
3: Well, that's a great way to start the series. Postcards from God. Don't you love that? God's kindness, thinking about that, his kindness, his love for you. We'll hear more tomorrow night. Heading towards our news update at 9 o'clock with The Heart of Catherine, their song Echo coming up, and after 9, Insight for Living with Chuck Swindoll.

give you the fame, pray for the sunshine, needed the rain.

0: keeping you in the know. This is Rima News.
1: In this update, the Prime Minister says kids don't get a second shot at childhood, and that's why the government wants to ban social media for under-16s. Legislation's been introduced today requiring platforms seen as high risk

0: says the third week of sustained workload is taking its toll. He says staff with ambulance and clinical qualifications across the organisation are pitching in to support the front line.
1: Corrections workers have been hit with 33 more charges relating to alleged corruption, on top of 108 already laid under the nearly year-long police Operation Jasper. They include staff at Waikato's Spring Hill Prison, Auckland South Prison and Mount Eden Corrections Facility. Along with members of the public, they're accused of smuggling phones, drugs and tobacco to prisoners for cash. Safety recommendations for Wellington's waterfront after a 2021 death still weren't complete before a fatality 2 years later. A coroner's inquest has resumed into Isaac Leving's drowning after a concert in 2023. The council's James Roberts says subgrades prompted by another similar death were unfinished when Leving's died.
2: The state of the waterfront was generally about the same. I don't think we'd completed the lighting upgrade along Te Papa Promenade by that point.
1: In sport, League's Papua New Guinea Chiefs are adamant Joey Manu's time in rugby won't be an issue and the new signing will adapt back to League quickly. The 30-year-old quit League for Union at the end of 2024 and after playing in Japan is one season into a two-year deal in France. PNG Chiefs boss Michael Chamas says Manu's utility value makes him a valuable addition to their roster.
3: He can play in the back line wherever you need him, and he's also played in the halves. So when you're starting up a club, to have that extra flexibility and versatility in your roster, that's important. We believe that when he comes back, the Joey Manu of old, he'll be there.
1: Richie Moonga has set his sights on once again becoming the All Blacks' first choice first five. The 56-test playmaker has been named to start against the Lions in Johannesburg on Wednesday as he takes his first steps back to international rugby after a stint in Japan. The boss of the AFL believes the public will support the game despite the serious sexual assault allegations directed at five Sydney Swans players. The weather forecast for Northland to Waikato, also Coromandel Peninsula, Bay of Plenty and Taupo. Fine tonight, apart from a shower or two about Northland. Areas of morning fog tomorrow, then cloud increasing through the afternoon and evening. Waitomo to Kapiti, including Tomaru Nui and Taihape. Partly cloudy with isolated showers developing overnight, mainly about the ranges. Gisborne to Wairarapa, also Wellington, fine. Nelson, Marlborough and Canterbury, fine with some high cloud. Buller to Fiordland, showers turning to rain about Fiordland and the ranges of Westland this evening, possibly heavy at times tomorrow. Otago and Southland, fine at first, apart from showers about Stewart Island. Partly cloudy tomorrow with rain spreading north. And for the Chatham Islands, mainly fine. That's news, sport and weather. I'm Stuart Willey.
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7: That was Psalm 22, verse 28, just after 9. Thank you for your company tonight. I'm Rosemary Chain. It's great to be with you. Coming up, we've got music later from Steph Schutler and One Common, along with a live city, plus Foundations, learning more about the Jewish roots of our Christian faith and who the Essenes were. Not actually mentioned in the Bible, I think, but then you think of the Dead Sea Scrolls and that word, that name comes up. Anyway, more on that later. Let's begin with Chuck Swindoll now. More from his series, Job, a man of heroic endurance, a man who went through absolute tragedy. He so loved God and yet he lost everything. God did actually turn things around for him. But before that happened, he went through a terrible time of loss and grief, and those around him were finding it very hard to find the right words to say to comfort him.
8: When someone you love is hurting, words suddenly feel dangerous. Say too little and you seem indifferent. Say too much and you risk making things worse. Most of us have been there, haven't we? Standing beside a grieving friend, desperate to help, but just uncertain what to offer. And in those awkward moments, we probably said things we later wished we could take back. Hi, I'm Clayton Bjellin, and today on Insight for Living, Chuck Swindoll describes a conflict in the book of Job from the Bible, where a man attempted to comfort his suffering friend, but failed spectacularly. The practical lessons are embedded in this true story.
9: We're in the midst of our study of Job, and we have come to chapter 8,

0: Today, I'm calling today's sermon Continuing the Verbal Fist Fight. Just want you to understand that has to do with Job, not some board meeting or something else that's gone on. We don't have those kind of meetings here, thank goodness. But Job certainly had them with his alleged friends. I want to read sections of chapters 8, 9, and 10. Please follow along. Then Bildad the Shuhite answered, "How long will you say these things, and the words of your mouth be a mighty wind? Does God pervert justice, or does the Almighty pervert what is right? If your sons sinned against him, then he delivered them into the power of their transgression. If you would seek God and implore the compassion of the Almighty, if you are pure and upright, surely now he would rouse himself for you and restore your righteous estate." Chapter 9. Then Job answered, "In truth, I know that this is so, but how can a man be in the right before God? If one wished to dispute with him, he could not answer him once in a thousand times. Wise in heart and mighty in strength, who has defied him without harm?" Verse 32. "For he is not a man as I am, that I may answer him, that we may go to court together. There is no umpire. There's no arbitrator between us, no defense attorney between us, who may lay his hand upon us both. Let him remove his rod from me, and let not dread of him terrify me." Then across the page, just one section more in chapter 10, verse 17. "You renew your witness against me and increase your anger toward me. Hardship after hardship is with me. Why then have you brought me out of the womb? Would that I had died and no eye had seen me. I should have been as though I had not been, carried from womb to tomb."
1: 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Chuck titled today's message, Continuing the Verbal Fistfight.
0: Job and his friends remind me of a forest tale that comes from the northern part of Canada. It seemed as though there was a group of porcupines who on cold nights would huddle together. And to stay warm, they pushed up close together, but even though the weather was cold, their quills were sharp. And so they then, because they pricked one another, began to move further apart. And then the cold blast of icy wind would blow on them, and they would shuffle back together, and they'd stay long enough until they could no longer stand the pricks from one another, and they would push apart, and they continued this strange dance through the night. As one wag described it, they needed each other, but they kept needling each other. And it reminds me of Job. Who doesn't need the presence of a friend when all hell has broken loose in one's life? And who, as a friend, wants to stay away from someone who is going through the depths like Job was going through, knowing that there might be something that they could say that would bring sympathy and comfort and encouragement? And so they came together. But the closer they got together, as we're learning, the more, though they needed each other, they kept needling one another. And rather than carrying out their purpose, which is so clearly stated in chapter 2 and verse 11 of the book of Job, they came for the purpose of sympathizing with him and comforting him. They did neither. As a matter of fact, this verbal fist fight only got more severe. One man describes it this way: Job was wounded by their harshness, st- stung by their censures, exasperated by their reproaches, and driven into antagonism by their arguments. The insoluble conflict which they assume tends to place before his mind a distorted image of the character of God. God appears to be torturing him for crimes which he has not committed, to be relentlessly pursuing him as an implacable foe and without justice or reason, to be employing his resistless power to crush him to the earth. This is the phantom which his friends are constantly setting before him. This phantom, apparently so real, Job is incessantly obliged to fight, or it would drive him to absolute despair. And so he does. And so they talk, and he responds, and they keep talking, and he responds. And they keep offering these shallow answers or philosophical meanderings, and he fights to survive. H.L. Mencken was the one who first said, "There is always an easy solution to every human problem, neat, plausible, and wrong." They came with their neat answers that sounded so plausible to them, but they missed sympathy and comfort by a mile. Eliphaz was the first to speak, you may recall, and he came bringing experience as the basis of his message. "I have learned, I have observed, I have seen," and he brings all of that to Job as if Job needed to hear that. Job answers him with greater wisdom. And just about the time that Eliphaz steps back, the tag team match continues as a man named Bildad, verse 1 of chapter 8, steps on the scene. And if you think Eliphaz was offensive, you need to meet Bildad. I mean, this man is even less tactful. Talk about a human porcupine. Look at his opening line, verse 1, Bildad the Shuhite answered, "How long will you say these things and the words of your mouth be a mighty wind, you windbag?" Now, can you imagine sitting there, fevered from the sores that cover your body, the memory of 10 children now buried on the hillside, perhaps by your own hand, your wife whispering in your ear, "You need to just curse God and let him take you off the earth." Eliphaz coming with his no account counsel. And on top of that, along comes a second friend who is probably a little younger than Eliphaz, though old in age. Bildad begins by saying, "You're a bag of wind, Job," as he listened to these lines of Job that are recorded in chapters 6 and 7. That we have already looked at. We get to chapter 8. Bildad launches into three realms of argument. Let me give you those realms, and then we'll touch on them before we read Job's answer. The character of God is in verses 3 through 7. Bildad speaks of that. The wisdom of the past, which is his basis for speaking, verses 8 and 9, and then, or really 8 through 10, and then the evidence of nature, which he goes into in verses 11 to 19, followed by a few words of conclusion, none of which bring sympathy, none of which offer comfort. First, Bildad, after calling him an empty windbag, turns to the Lord God and gives Job a lesson in theology. That's always nice. When you're trying to survive, your mouth is covered with sores as well. You can't eat your food. You can't sleep at night. You can't find peace during the daytime. And on top of that, here comes a preacher with his comments about God, all of which you already know. And so it was with Job, as we'll see. Look at what he says. He says, does God pervert justice? Does the Almighty pervert what is right? And if that's not bad enough, get this line. If your sons sinned against him, he delivered them into the power of their transgression. Yep, means exactly what you think it means. I had to read it two or three times to believe a man would say such a thing. It's plain that your children sinned against him. Otherwise, why would God have punished them as he did? Not only are you grieved over the loss of your children, now this man has the audacity to say that they have died because God is punishing them due to their transgressions. It's amazing Job just didn't, at that point, punch him right in the kisser. But Job is a man of enormous patience. And it's good this book is not named Chuck. Let me just put it that way. Okay? If that were Chuck 8:4, you wouldn't read what you just read of Job's silence. And then he hits Job below the belt over and over again, and he does it in the name of God to make matters even worse. Listen to the pious, verse 5. If you would seek God, as if he hadn't, if you would implore the compassion of the Almighty, if you really are pure and upright, surely now he would rouse himself for you and restore your righteous estate. The implication is what? It's obvious. Since you too are sinful, Job, God is not able to bring you, or God is not willing to bring you to a state of health and relief. You're being punished, man. You're going through this because of punishment. Though your beginning was insignificant, your end will increase greatly. Please inquire of the past generation. So he shoots back to the past. Earlier he said, Job, look up and consider the character of God. Your sons had this happen to them because of the sinfulness of their lives. You've had this happen to you because of sinfulness in your life. And God, who is holy and just and pure, can do none other than what he has done. And as Job reels under that barrage, he now says to Job, look back, Job. Verse 8, inquire of past generations. Consider the things searched out by their fathers. We are only of yesterday and know nothing. Our days on earth are as a shadow. Will they not teach you and tell you and bring forth words from their minds? Bildad, being a traditionalist, says, because we know nothing by comparison, we need to learn from those of our forefathers, those in days past. Go back to the patriarchs and listen to what they would teach us. Because our lives are so brief and their words linger on through the timelessness of the duration of life on this earth, we can draw from that. The tactlessness of Bildad really grates on me. I know he has some strong things he wants to say, but you would think he would say them carefully. He reminds me of a physician I know who, after giving a particular individual a treadmill test, and the individual is rather portly and has finished the treadmill test, and he's sweating and he's panting, and he steps off the treadmill, and the doc says, as he looks at the results, not bad for a guy as fat as you are. I mean, the guy's done his best to stay on the treadmill. And now on top of that, he's told he's fat. I mean, some people have a great grasp of the obvious, don't they? Bildad is one of them. Now then, with the whole idea of cause and effect in mind, Bildad addresses the subject of nature. And he says, you can learn from nature about what has happened. Notice in verse 11, the mention of the papyrus, which is a plant of ancient days. The mention of green in verse 12. We're in the garden now. You can see that. The spider at the end of verse 14. The garden is mentioned at the end of verse 16. Roots that wrap around a rock pile in verse 17. He's out in nature, okay? He started with the character of God. He then went to the past, and he looked at the evidence of the teaching of those in the past, and now he looks around. He's looking around in this wisdom poem, And just as the cause and effect is true in life, it's true in the world of nature, then it's true where you find yourself. Let me draw that together for you. Can the papyrus grow up without a marsh? Implication is obviously no. Then in good poetic fashion, he repeats similar words. Can the rushes grow without water? The point is, if these plants do not have water, they will wither and die. And the implication is, Job, you are withering and dying because you're a hypocrite. It only follows that your hope is perishing because you haven't a pure heart and a right relationship before a holy God. Verse 13, here is, he just drives it home with a hammer and nail. So are the paths of all who forget God. What's the implication? Job has forgotten God. And the hope of the godless will perish. He's now calling him even godless. And then he mentions a spider's web, whose confidence is fragile, whose trust a spider's web. Can you lean on a spider's web and be sustained? No. Of course not. No matter how confident, the web is fragile and will break. Job, your confidence is like that. You will soon break and you will fall. And then having said that, he turns to the garden. No matter how luxuriant the plant, no matter how strong the root system, when it is pulled up, verse 18, if he is removed from his place, then it will deny him, saying, I never saw you. The implication is that that is what has happened. God has uprooted you, Job, and or something has happened to your root system that has led to this death-like condition in which you find yourself. Now, you say, well, boy, that's pretty complicated. Well, it's philosophy. Remember, there are the people who talk about things, they don't know what it's all about, and they make it sound like it's your fault. And that's the way it is with Bildad. He is meandering around all these philosophical thoughts, and Job is sitting there trying to put them together and think, what is there that I can gain from this? And then he closes it off with verse 20 through 22. God will not reject a man of integrity. What's the implication? You're not. Nor will he support the evildoers. By now, you're getting it. You've already seen where I'm going. He will yet fill your mouth with laughter, your lips with shouting. Those who hate you will be clothed with shame. The tent of the wicked will be no more. You'll know a day when you'll pass off this earth and all of life will be wonderfully restored for you. You'll know joy. He missed it by a mile. He certainly didn't get the point of what Job needed. A friend of mine sent me an example of this week that I think illustrates it. A man asked his wife, if you could have anything in the world for one day, what would you want? And she said, well, I'd love to be six again, she said with a smile. Early the next morning, the morning of her birthday, he got her up and off they went to a local theme park. What a day. He put her on every ride in the park, the death slide, the screaming loop, the wall of fear. Everything that was, 5 hours later, she staggers out of the theme park. Her head's reeling, her stomach is upside down. Off to McDonald's next. He ordered her 2 Big Macs along with extra fries and a thick chocolate shake. And then it was to an animated movie, the latest Hollywood blockbuster. There were hot dogs and popcorn and Pepsis and M&Ms, a fabulous 6-year-old adventure. Finally, she wobbled home with her husband and collapsed into bed. And he leaned over and lovingly asked, well, dear, how'd you like being 6 again? One eye opened. She said, well, actually, I meant my dress size. You know, Bildad misses it by a mile. He He comes at Job as if Job needs sermons and condemnation and illustrations from the past and philosophical thought and examples from nature and spiders' webs and roots around rocks and all of this. And Job just says, look, can you help solve the sores I've got all over my body? Or can't you just say you're here to be with me and to sit alongside as I try to survive? But I don't need to put words in Job's mouth. He can speak for himself. And he answered. Now, remember last time we were together? Remember I told you about the cycles in Job? Get that clear in your mind, or you'll be at odds with the book. It'll be a jumble of words and dialogue that doesn't tie together. There's no reason to view it like that. There are three cycles. And in these cycles, there are dialogues. The first cycle, there is first Eliphaz, Job answers him. Bildad, Job answers him. Zophar, Job answers him. That finishes the first cycle. Then there's a second cycle, which is exactly the same rhythm as the first. Same one speak, Job answers each one. The third cycle, everyone but Zophar speaks. Maybe he's walked away with his hands up saying, I can't get through to him. Job isn't very teachable. I'm not going to waste my wisdom on a man like that. And then there appears finally a younger man named Elihu, E-L-I-H-U, chapter 32. And he continues until finally God comes on the scene and they all get the evaluation. Sorry counselors are every one of you, which is a great way to put it. And then the men are put in their place. And they, in fact, are Job is to pray for them, and they make things right. But we're not there yet. It's interesting. You know, there are people like this. There are people like this. One man puts it this way. It seems almost incredible that Bildad would reply so callously. There's not only indifference to Job's plight, but an arrogant certainty that Job's children got just what they deserved, and that Job was well on his way to the same fate. The lesson we must learn, I get this, is that there are such people in the world, and that they do their heartless disservice to mankind under the guise of being the special friend of God. Have you noticed that? The harshest letters I've ever received have come from fellow Christians who sign it in Christian love. Or they begin it with, God told me to write you this. And I thought when I read it, I wonder if he's baritone or bass. And then they unload a piece of their mind they couldn't afford to lose in this letter. Eliphaz ventured a word, but I'm telling you, Bildad was downright blunt. He opens with a blast. I just want to add here, no extra charge. Think before you write a letter of criticism. Think. I believe it was Franklin, Benjamin Franklin. I believe it was Franklin who said, write your complaints in dust, your affirmations in marble. Don't record for posterity your complaints, please. If you need to do that, then say them. Say them face to face and say them kindly. Before you do that, put yourself in the shoes of the other person for a considerable period of time. Chances are good you'll never say a word.
1: Powerful words from Chuck Swindoll. He said, before we speak, before we write, pause long enough to stand in the other person's shoes. Chances are we'll choose silence over words we can never take back. It's a simple standard, but one that could transform every relationship we have. Chuck titled today's message, Continuing the Verbal Fistfight. I'm Clayton Bjellin, inviting you to join us when Chuck Swindoll describes how to effectively comfort a suffering friend, Tuesday on Insight for Living.
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3: Reema at your place this evening. Chuck Swindoll will return tomorrow night. You can catch him just after the news at 9 as his series on Job continues. Meantime, we're heading towards music from Steph Schuettler. Turn It to Praise, such a great song, and One Common, along with Alive at City, before we join Robbo and Mandy in Foundations, learning more about the Jewish roots of our Christian faith and the life of the Essene community. That's coming up.
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0: Hold On To You with One Common and A Live City. Steph Schuettler there earlier, Turn It To Praise. Love that song. Hope you were singing along too. Well, coming up to Foundations, learning more about the Essenes tonight, continuing to learn about this community at the time of Christ.
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13: Foundations.
14: One of the greatest gifts, however, that we can be so grateful for the Essenes, and it was in 1946, 1947 and 1956 that all of the Dead Sea Scrolls were discovered in the Qumran.
13: Foundations. Understanding the Jewish foundations of our Christian faith. With Robbo Robinson and Mandy Warby.
15: We're learning all about the different religious groups within Judaism at the time of Christ, and we're focusing particularly on the sect of the Essenes, an ascetic monastic group of separatists living in the desert away from the powerful and corrupt Pharisees, Sadducees and scribes.
14: And we mentioned also last time that they really weren't on the scene for very long. Mm. I mean, if the Pharisees, the Sadducees and scribes go back to the days of Ezra and Nehemiah, the Essenes are only around from about the time of 100 BC until about 70 AD.
15: Mm.
14: So less than 200 years, really short space of time.
15: And we mentioned in the last program that they were quite mystical. They were into sort of, you know, angels and end time theology was big for them.
14: They were the sons of light.
15: That's right. Yes, they were into that sons of light versus the sons of darkness and very much self-debasement. You know, they would sort of, they lived, you know, in the desert and they would go through times of silence and all that sort of thing. So they really were very pious, but curiously, they were against the man-made rules of the Pharisees and Sadducees, but made up plenty of their own along the way.
14: Oh, yes, but theirs brought them closer to God.
15: Yes.
14: Oh, sorry, I'm being sarcastic, aren't I? But it is funny. It's curious, isn't it?
15: Yeah.
14: As soon as man gets a hold of religion, he suddenly makes it into something that God never intended. Man is always trying to do something to get closer to God when God says, you can't get close to me. I'm the one that's got to get close to you.
15: Yeah, that's right. And I guess that's why the Apostle Paul kept banging away about grace all the time in all of the epistles, was like, you know, this is a life of grace. We can only do it through God's grace. The blood of Christ has paid the way. We don't have to do anything.
14: Yeah, and aren't you glad?
15: Yeah.
14: Because if it was up to me,
15: we'd be hopelessly lost.
14: This makes such a mess of it all.
15: Yeah.
14: One of the greatest gifts, however, that we can be so grateful for the Essenes is the Dead Sea Scrolls. Again, these guys came out of the sect of the Pharisees and the scribes, okay? The minute detail of the law had to be protected. They carried this over, and it was in 1946, 1947, and 1956 that all of the Dead Sea Scrolls were discovered in the jars that were hidden in the 11 caves at Qumran. And every book of the Bible was discovered there except for the book of Esther. And not only was the Bible written down, but all the details of their lives. That's how we know so much about them. And when the scrolls were discovered, it became really apparent that these were, without doubt, the greatest archaeological discovery of the 20th century. And for that reason, we know that the accuracy and the trustworthiness of Scripture is mind-boggling.
15: Well, that's the thing. I mean, you're finding things in the 1900s that were written almost 2,000 years earlier.
14: Yes.
15: And yet we can see how accurate they are, to the point of the experts are saying that they were 99.9% accurate to the oldest manuscripts in existence at the time. So that's really amazing. And once again, yeah, we're thankful for that, because that adds a whole lot of weight. And I guess, yeah, we can put a whole lot more trust in the Word of God that we hold in our hands today because of these Dead Sea Scrolls.
14: Absolutely, because the critics have said that Scripture has been distorted over the years, just like a message gets distorted through the game of Chinese whispers.
15: Yeah.
14: And yet they pulled these scrolls out of the ground over 1,000 years older than the oldest manuscripts we had that were already thousands of years old, and they're accurate.
15: Yeah.
14: The other amazing thing is that modern Hebrew writers and readers today could read those scrolls.
15: Wow.
14: It's like magnificent, you know. Oh, I get very excited about this. So while they were mystics and monastics, and they did hold to some pretty extreme non-biblical beliefs and practices and traditions, their dedication to the copying of Scripture is, it's like the gift to mankind, to be perfectly honest with you.
15: Now, you mentioned that we've learned a lot about the Essenes through the Dead Sea Scrolls. Are there any people that we can identify or point to as being Essenes because of what we've learned?
14: Some think that Joseph of Arimathea might have actually been a member of the Essenes.
15: Okay.
14: I mean, who knows? Anything's possible, I guess. But he was also very different to them. Like, he was really very wealthy man.
15: Mm.
14: He lived close to Jerusalem and had his own tomb close to the city. Whereas the Essenes wanted nothing to do with all of that. So, you know, it's a rumour.
15: Well, another one that may match better than Joseph of Arimathea would be John the Baptist, because, I mean, he lived in the desert, he ate locusts, and he wore camel skin. So, like, I mean, he probably would have matched up quite strongly with the lifestyle of the Essenes, if nothing else.
14: You know, it's really interesting. When we visited the Qumran caves in Israel, you get to watch a little video before you go through and walk into all of the ruins and see where they lived and did all their stuff. What they've learned from all of the manuscripts and scrolls, as I said, all about their day-to-day lives, what they believed, how they lived and blah, blah, blah. There's a little reenactment in the video, and it's of one of the brothers of the Essenes who talks about, or gets up in the, after the meal while everybody's being very nice and silent. He asks for permission to speak, and the high priest is sitting there. And he says, do you remember that we used to have a man who lived here? He lived with us for quite some time. And then one day he just disappeared. Well, some travellers came through and said that a man called John, known as John the Baptist, was actually murdered by Herod.
15: Mm.
14: Could it be that John the Baptist is the man who actually lived with us for a time?
15: Oh, right.
14: Now, the high priest then responded, got really cranky and snarky and said, no, wasn't him, and you'd be better off to mind your own business and get back to Bible study. But the possibility remains that maybe John the Baptist actually did live with them for a while.
15: Well, I guess he must have lived somewhere. So if he was in the desert, would make sense to at least live in a community rather than just, you know, on his own.
14: Yeah, well, if you go back to the story of when John the Baptist was conceived miraculously,
15: yeah,
14: and then his father, who was the high priest at the time, Zechariah, he said, well, really, is that even a thing? Can that happen? And remember, Gabriel said to him, because you've doubted, you're not going to be able to speak. And he was struck dumb until John was born, and then Zechariah actually wrote on a little thing when there was debate over what the baby was going to be called. He said, no, his name is John. And miraculously got his voice back.
15: Mm.
14: And this was a miracle. It was a public miracle. And everybody's oohing and ahhing over this baby. So what happened to John after that? Because scripture is very silent. Suddenly there's no mention of Zechariah or Elizabeth.
15: Mm.
14: They were both old.
15: Yeah.
14: So they may have died when he was still fairly young. Where did John go?
15: That's right. Well, he was missing for 30 years and then just turns up at the Jordan River baptizing people.
14: Exactly. And probably they would have gone into hiding because Herod was such a paranoid maniac that this miracle baby would have been in danger.
15: Yeah.
14: Is it possible that he actually went and hid in the desert? Maybe Elizabeth and Zechariah pass away. John might have gone to live with the Essenes. He was in the right environment.
15: Yeah, that's right.
14: Like you said, he was only 30 years of age. It was only 30 years. So he could have been living with them for a few years, very used to the climate in the desert. And one day he just walks off. It's his time. And he goes up the road to the start of the Jordan River before it turns into the Dead Sea at a major crossing where, you know, travellers would be going from Israel right across to the Far East. And he was baptizing in the Jordan. Everybody was going out to him in the wilderness.
15: Wow.
14: So, I mean, maybe it was, maybe it wasn't. But it's kind of fun to sort of speculate at least.
15: Oh, sure. We're certainly very thankful for the Dead Sea Scrolls and maybe thankful for a home for John the Baptist in the meantime.
14: But is it possible? Because we talked about how the Essenes were only on the scene.
15: Yeah.
14: The Essenes were only on the scene. Sorry about that. It was bad. But only for 170 to 200 years.
15: Maybe God allowed them to be there for that, just that, for that purpose.
14: Yeah, maybe to give John the Baptist a home and to ensure the faithful maintenance and protection of the scriptures. Who knows?
15: Well, that's a little bit of a look at the Essenes. And we're going to continue our look at these different sects and groups within Judaism in our next program on Foundations.
13: This has been Foundations, a look at the Jewish foundations of our Christian faith.
0: Mandy and Robert back with us tomorrow evening with more from this series. Tomorrow night, we're going to start to learn about the Zealots. Now, you might be a bit more familiar with them. Taking us to the news, this is Lauren Daigle. Thank God I do.

0: keeping you in the know. This is Rima News.
1: In this update, the Prime Minister says harm's being done to a generation of Kiwi kids on social media, so it's time to boot them off. Legislation's been introduced to ban social media for under-16s and require platforms to verify age via face scanning or physical or digital IDs. The bill's unlikely to get its first reading before the election, meaning any changes are many months away. Labour's leader says National didn't tell him it was announcing the bill today, and he expects it'll take a while yet. Chris Hipkins says he'll keep working in good faith with National, but there's work to do to reach consensus.
2: We were working on the basis that we thought they were asking us to support it before the election. I now understand from the press conference, not from any communication with them on it, that they don't intend to progress it.
1: The Free Speech Union is opposing continued name suppression for a police officer who's pleaded guilty to possessing an objectionable publication. Open Justice

0: Meetings in Sydney. He'll join ministers from Australia, Canada, the UK and the US. Mitchell says the countries face many similar threats and will share perspectives and strengthen cooperation. In sport, Ryan Fox is thanking the golfing gods for supporting him despite a dip in form. The Open winner has been near the bottom of the leaderboard in the last two FedEx Cup playoff events. So Fox is relieved to have hung on to claim the 30th and last spot for the PGA Tour's season finale, the Tour Championship in Atlanta, starting later this week.
1: Obviously, I would like to have made it a bit easier the last couple of weeks, being in really good position, then just one decent week would have done it. And tee to green, I played pretty good for 3 days this week and couldn't get the ball in the hole, and then played awful today and maybe hold a couple more putts through the middle of the round, so golf doesn't really make a whole lot of sense.
0: Warriors NRLW blockbusting forward Ivana Lauiti-Iti is one of seven women charged with misdemeanours after round eight, but an early guilty plea for dangerous contact will see a one-match ban reduced to a warning. Reggie Mwaunga has declared he won't be overexcited by his return to the All Blacks jersey. The 56-test first five will start against the Lions on Wednesday morning at Ellis Park, his first game back since the 2023 World Cup final. The weather forecast for Northland to Waikato, also Coromandel Peninsula, Bay of Plenty and Taupo, fine tonight apart from a shower or two about Northland. Areas of morning fog tomorrow, then cloud increasing through the afternoon and evening. Waitomo to Kapiti, including Taumata Nui and Taihape, partly cloudy with isolated showers developing overnight, mainly about the ranges. Gisborne to Wairarapa, also Wellington, fine. Nelson, Marlborough and Canterbury, fine with some high cloud. Buller to Fiordland, showers turning to rain about Fiordland and the ranges of Westland this evening, possibly heavy at times tomorrow. Otago and Southland, fine at first, apart from showers about Stewart Island, partly cloudy tomorrow with rain spreading north. And for the Chatham Islands, mainly fine. That's news, sport and weather. I'm Stuart Willey.
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3: From the Bible. For he has rescued us from the dominion of darkness and brought us into the kingdom of the Son he loves, in whom we have redemption, the forgiveness of sins. Words to live by on Rema.
4: Well, that was Colossians chapter 1, reading from verse 13 to 14. Welcome if you've just tuned in. I'm Rosemary Jay. Nice to have you with us tonight. Hope all is well with you. Coming up, looking forward to music later from Matthew West, his song Good. And we'll catch up with Bernie Diamond for a different perspective on faith. But now, let's begin the hour with Dr. David Jeremiah and Turning Point. More words from the book of Proverbs, the book of wisdom. Tonight, we're going to continue with what we began on Friday evening about the power of the tongue.
5: Now, just as we use harsh or thoughtless words to break people down, we can use kind and well-chosen words to build others up. Today on Turning Point, Dr. David Jeremiah continues his look at the tongue's awesome capacity with a focus on the positive impact our words can have on those we love. With the conclusion of his message, Power Up Your Words, The Power of Your Tongue, is David.
6: You know, every one of us as Christians should have to take a repeated course on this throughout our Christian life, because while we know what we should do and we know how important it is that we keep our discussion the way God would have it to be and use our tongue in a way to build people up and not tear them down, we often fail. And we fail because we don't keep it before us. The Word of God will keep it before us. Proverbs keeps this subject before you. It's one of the prominent subjects in this book. And we bring this to you because we know God wants us to take time to consider what we say and not say things and let things come from our mouth that are hurtful and cause damage to other people. You can say words, but you can't take them back. You can ask for forgiveness, but it doesn't erase the word. So we're learning about that from the book of Proverbs. And today is part two of Power Up Your Words, The Power of the Tongue. We'll get to it in a moment. Now here is today's lesson on powering up your words, The Power of the Tongue.
7: There are many people who have never set fire to a man burned at the stake, who have never clapped their hands at the shrieks of those who in agony are being torn apart by some lion in a coliseum. There are people who have never beat the drums to drown out the agonizing cry of those who were offered to the fiery god of Molech. But there are people without number who assassinate

0: friends and neighbors and acquaintances by untrue talebearing, vicious and evil words, I don't think there's any one of us who has been free of feeling the sting of unkind words. Winston Churchill was attending an official ceremony in London, and there were two men behind him who recognized him and began to whisper behind his back. One of them said, "They say Churchill's quite senile now." "Yes, they say he's doing England more harm than good. They say he should step aside and leave the running of this government to younger and more dynamic people." Churchill turned around and with a loud voice said, "They also say he's quite deaf." You just never know who's listening when you're talking. A gossiping tongue. Let me give you one last one. A flattering tongue. Listen carefully to the difference between flattering and gossiping. If gossip is saying behind a person's back what you would never say to his face, flattery is saying to his face what you would never say behind his back. And there is in the book of Proverbs a number of warnings about flattery. When we talked about morality back at the beginning of this series, remember one of the tools that a seductress uses is flattery. In chapter 6, verse 24, to keep you from the evil woman, from the flattering tongue of a seductress. Chapter 7, verse 21, with her enticing speech, she caused him to yield, and with her flattering lips, she seduced him. Chapter 26, verses 24 and 25 says, "He who hates disguises it with his lips and lays up deceit within himself. When he speaks kindly," watch this, "do not believe him, for there are seven abominations in his heart." Isn't that interesting? When a person is a flatterer, I talked about this earlier, a stroker, who cannot ever be around you, that they're not stroking you about something. And after a while, it's like it doesn't mean anything anymore because it's so consistent. I'm not trying to tell you don't say good things to people. We're going to talk about that in a moment. But sometimes what you see on the outside is not what's going on the inside. In this particular situation, this person is speaking sweet words and there are seven abominations in his heart. Flattery is a tool that can be used to manipulate people. And it doesn't come from a foundation of reality. This whole business of passing around information, and slander and gossip and repeating things that ought not to be repeated can be the destruction of any organization. And it seems to me that in a church where we want to really have closeness in our groups and all of that, we always need to be on guard. I have a little thing that I use that's very helpful to me when people call me and they tell me something about somebody. I said, "You know what, before you tell me that, let me just help you with it. I want you to know that as soon as you get done with this, I'm going to call that person up and tell them exactly what you said. So if you want to go ahead and tell me, I'll be happy to pass it on to them, although it might be best if you do it." I have never had a conversation continue after I've made that statement, ever. We have to be careful that we don't become repositories of evil speech. We have to be on guard to keep that away from us because once we hear it, we can't unhear it. May God give us discipline to do that because so often things can get so twisted once the story gets started. There was a cartoon in Leadership Magazine that showed something being passed verbally from one pew to the next. Like a person would turn around and pass it to the next pew. And this is what they did to show how this can get out of hand. The first pew, the person says, "My ear kind of hurts." The second pew said, "The pastor has an earache." The third pew said, "The pastor got a hearing aid." And the fourth pew heard, "The pastor's having trouble hearing." And the fifth pew said, "The pastor got a double earring." And the sixth pew, an old lady with a cane is walking out and she says, "That's it, I'm out of here. The pastor's got a double earring." That was in Leadership Magazine, just to show how things deteriorate once they get out of hand. Oh, how careful we should be that our tongues are not tools to tear down and break down. I wish I had more time, but I've got to move on to the positive part of this. Let's talk about the tongue that builds up. Once again, from the book of Proverbs. And the first thing you notice when you start looking for it is that there's a number of references to a righteous tongue. Did you know that God can give your tongue the characteristic that is described as righteous? That means good and holy and helpful. A righteous tongue is referenced in chapter 10, verse 11. The mouth of the righteous is a well of life, but violence covers the mouth of the wicked. 10:20 says, the tongue of the righteous is choice silver. 10:21 says, the lips of the righteous feed many. Chapter 10, verse 31 says, the mouth of the righteous brings forth wisdom. Chapter 10, verse 32 says, the lips of the righteous know what is acceptable. Isn't that a great thought there? Somebody says, how do you know what you should say or what you shouldn't say? The Bible says that the lips of the righteous person knows what is acceptable. And how many of you know that when you are walking with the Lord and the Holy Spirit's in control of your life, you can almost sometimes feel words get caught in your throat as the Spirit of God says, don't say that. Keep that in your spirit. The lips of the righteous know what is acceptable. So the Bible tells us that we should start with righteousness. Let me talk about a restoring tongue. In the book of Proverbs, there are many references to a kind of restoration that can be the result of the use of our tongue. And you know what? I want to have a tongue that heals and restores and builds up and strengthens and edifies. That's why God ultimately gave us this tongue, that it might bless. You want your tongue to be the instrument of righteousness and blessing. So let's talk about how your tongue can have a restoring and healing ministry. In 15:4, it says, a wholesome tongue is a tree of life. And the word wholesome there is literally the Hebrew word healing. A healing tongue is a tree of life. You know what it's like? Have you been around people who have healing words and encouraging words? Chapter 15, verse 1 gives another clue as how our tongue can restore. Listen to this. A soft answer turns away wrath, but a harsh word stirs up anger. When you walk into a situation and things have heated up at home between maybe you and one of the children or one of your children and your other half, you don't want to jump in at the same decibel level. You want to jump in with a soft answer and bring it down. That's what the Bible says can happen with the healing use of the tongue. Chapter 15, verse 23 says, a man has joy by the answer of his mouth. Now watch this. And a word spoken in due season, how good it is. And I wrote down in my notes, a timely word. You know, we ought to ask God to give us by His Holy Spirit the sensitivity so that we have the ability to give a timely word. Have you illustrations in your own life that someone spoke a timely word to you? I can think back many times when there was a timely word spoken in due season in my life. And I'm thankful that God has used me on occasion to speak a timely word to someone else and help them through a difficult time. So your tongue can be used as a healing tongue by being sensitive to the situation and speaking a word in due season. Chapter 16, verse 24 says, pleasant words are like a honeycomb, sweetness to the soul and health to the bones. Chapter 25, verse 11 says, a word fitly spoken is like apples of gold in settings of silver. Everybody take that picture right now in your mind's eye. On a beautiful table, in the den, in a bowl, are these beautiful gold apples surrounded by absolutely pure silver. And that's the picture the writer of Proverbs presents for a word that is fitly spoken. Spoken at the right time in the right way to the right person for the right reason for the right length of time. Oh, when you do that and God uses you to do that, it is a beautiful picture to behold, a healing and positive and encouraging picture. Let me give you one last one. Chapter 31, verses 8 and 9. It says, open your mouth for the speechless in the cause of all who are appointed to die. Open your mouth, judge righteously, and plead the cause of the poor and needy. This says we can use our mouths to help those who are in trouble. We can plead the cause of the poor and needy. We can use our tongues as ministers of hope and help to those who are less fortunate than we are. We can plead their cause and stand up for them and encourage them. These are just some of the things the book of Proverbs says are good ways for us to have restorative tongues, building up one another, edifying one another with our speech. Here's another category of tongues that bless, and that is a restrained tongue. And this is really important because throughout the Proverbs, in one way or another, we are told of several situations where the best thing for us to say is nada, nothing. while it is wonderful to see a word that is fitly spoken, it is also wonderful to see somebody's got enough sense to keep their mouth shut and not speak at all when that's appropriate. Have you ever been in a situation where you would like to read these proverbs to somebody? Well, let me give you the ammunition you need. Take careful note here, because these are really important. The restrained tongue. Chapter 10 and verse 19. In the multitude of words, sin is not lacking, but he who restrains his lips is wise. That's great, isn't it? In the matter of speaking, more is not better. Chapter 13, verse 3. He who guards his mouth preserves his life, but he who opens wide his lips shall have destruction. Chapter 17, verse 27. He who has knowledge spares his words, and a man of understanding is of calm spirit. Have you ever noticed when you get around people who are wise, and usually they have some years on them, and you get in a group, it's the young bucks that are doing all the talking, and it's the older guys who are doing all the listening, but when they finally say something, it's worth more than everything that's been said up to that point. Don't you believe it's good for us to all be on our way toward that place? I mean, we've had enough experience of blurting it all out only to feel foolish that we did and wish later we'd have kept our mouth shut. And then we get in the presence of somebody who has knowledge and he spares his words. He's got a calm spirit. Restrained lips. Here's another one, and this is my favorite one. Chapter 17, verse 28. Even a fool is counted wise when he holds his peace. When he shuts his lips, he is considered perceptive. You might think, well, I'm not wise. Well, let me give you a leg up on this whole thing. Just keep quiet, and people might not know. So sometimes more is not better. Sometimes less is better. And as we get older, don't we start to measure our words more? I remember going to meetings and committee meetings when I was a young pastor, and I thought I had answers to questions nobody was even asking. And the longer I've been in the ministry, the more I realize how difficult the questions are and how very few really simple answers there are and how unqualified I am as a human being to give very many of them. My friends, I only have authority when it comes to answers. When I stand up here and hold this book in my hands and teach what it says, otherwise I have no wisdom of my own that is worthy of being shared from Sunday to Sunday. I would be such a foolish man to do that. But I can be confident in the Word of God because it lives and abides forever, and God uses it to change lives. Here's another restraining verse. Chapter 18, verse 13 says, he who answers a matter before he hears it, it is a shame and a folly to him. Now, let me just give you a little information here that will help you with that. How many of you, when you're in a conversation, do this? Maybe it's a little bit of a tense one. They're asking a question, and you're not really listening to them because you've heard just enough, and you're trying to think about what you're going to say. So they're asking a question. You got the first third of it. You've already formulated your answer. They take a right turn after the first third and go in a totally different direction. But you formulated an answer to the first third. They ask this question. You answer that question, and you never meet. Do you know what? That's exactly what happens in many marital difficulties. We don't listen to one another. And the Bible says, restrain yourself from talking until you hear the matter. Listen to it. Get all of it. Understand it. And if you don't understand it completely before you answer it, ask some qualifying questions. Let me see if I can rephrase for you what I think you said so that I can answer it correctly. Oh, how critical that is. The Bible is so full of wisdom when it comes to personal relationships. Chapter 26, verse 4 says, do not answer a fool according to his folly. Here's another place where you should restrain your lips, lest he be wise in his own eyes. That's interesting, isn't it? Somebody comes along and asks a stupid question. You say, are there such things? Well, we're not supposed to have stupid questions in church. And if my grandson was here, he would say that I just said a bad word because he's not allowed to say the word stupid, and I probably shouldn't be saying it either. He would say, Poppy, that's a bad word. Ignorant questions, how's that? And sometimes you know that ignorant questions are being asked for the wrong reason, not with a sincere spirit. The Bible says, don't even answer such a question because you give credence to the person who has asked it. I want to tell you something. If you take the book of Proverbs and you study it with the idea of it helping you in your life at home and in the place where you work and in the relationships that you have, you will find so much practical truth. You can meditate on these Proverbs from day to day and from week to week, and you can grow in your ability to relate to one another just by studying the wisdom of the Old Testament, the power of the tongue. I want to conclude by telling you where all of this starts and how we deal with it. I want you to look with me at Proverbs 18:4. The words of a man's mouth are deep waters. The wellspring of wisdom is a flowing brook. In the New Testament, we read what this means. In Matthew chapter 12 and verse 34, we read that out of the abundance of a man's heart, his mouth speaks. Why do we say the things that we say? Are these things that we say from the chin up? No, these things that we say are from the heart up. And the words that come out of our mouths, sometimes surprising even us, are often the normal, natural reactions of what's going on in our heart. And if you get with a person who's under pressure and under stress, sooner or later, what's in that person's heart will bubble up through the mouth and the words will be heard. Does that mean that every time somebody says something that they shouldn't have said, that it's a major crime and a major sin and there's needing to be a major overhaul? No, but if there is a continual reflection of that kind of spirit from a person's heart. For instance, if a person is always wanting to talk about sordid things, sexual things outside of the boundaries of the beauty God has given to them, if every time you're with a person, and believe me, this can happen even among Christians and among Christian men, they always want to tell you a story that pushes to the edge of that which is legitimate, and it's just their constant problem. I want to tell you something. Out of the heart comes the words. When we speak, we reveal our hearts. The same thing is true on the other side. When you see a person who just is always speaking kind words and loving words and affirming words, it's because that person has a kind and loving and affirming heart. And therefore, if there's any one admonition that comes to us from the book of Proverbs, it is from the 4th chapter and verse 23, where we read these words, "Keep your heart with all diligence, for out of it spring the issues of life." I don't want you to go away from here saying, well, I got to go home and make all this list of things I'm not supposed to say and things I'm not supposed to do, things I am supposed to say and things I am supposed to do. That's not really the issue. The issue is to guard your heart, to feed your heart with God's word, to give your heart every chance to be godly and righteous by bringing to it the witness and testimony of others. I know it might surprise you to know that during the year, I subscribe to pastors that I really respect all over the country. I listen to them all the time in my car, when I'm going up to work out every day and on the way home sometimes. And I'm always trying to feed my heart. My friends, your heart won't be fed the right stuff normally and naturally without you taking a proactive approach to it. So guard your heart, because out of your heart are the issues of life. And what's in your heart will ultimately spring out of your mouth and the things that you say. Amen? So guard your heart. And let me say to you that if your heart is not the home of the wonderful Lord Jesus, you may have periodic moments of goodness, but your heart cannot be the source of strength for your lips until Christ is at home there. The historians have told us that your heart is an empty place without God. And until God is at home in your heart, until Jesus Christ is on the throne of your life, you cannot have the kind of heart that will produce the righteous kinds of talk that we've been discussing. It all begins with who's in your heart, who's on the throne of your heart. And Christians, you can have Jesus Christ in your life, but if he's not seated on the throne of your heart, you can have just as wicked a mouth as the next person. The critical issue is, where is Christ in your life? You know, Bill Bright used to draw the little picture of the chair in the middle and said, you know, you can have Christ out here at the circumference of your life, but if he's not seated on the throne, he is not in control. Let me ask you this question. Is Jesus Christ in your heart? Have you made him your Savior? Have you asked him to come into your heart, and have you received him as your Savior? And if you're a Christian, is Jesus Christ in control of your life? Or have you pushed him out to the circumference, and therefore you have this mixed fountain coming from your mouth of wickedness and godliness. And how can any two things coexist like that? So the writer of Proverbs has given us the key. And that key is to keep our heart with all diligence, for out of it are the issues of life. Now, the book of Proverbs is visual, so I want you to be visual. And I want you to view your life as it were your heart. And I want you to look into your heart and ask yourself today, is Christ in my heart? Have I invited him in? And if he is in, have I given him control of my heart?
1: Amen. The old adage is you can have the Holy Spirit as resident, or you can have the Holy Spirit as president. I hope you've invited Jesus Christ into your life. If you haven't done that, do that now. It doesn't take being in church for this to happen. You just have to ask Jesus Christ to come and forgive your sin and give you the gift of eternal life, which he's promised to all who will come to him and ask for it. He will do it. It's an instantaneous thing. You pass from death to life in a moment when you accept Jesus Christ and then make him Lord of your life. Not just your Savior, but your Lord. Put him on the throne of your heart and let him help you live your life with purpose. That's one of the main objectives of Turning Point. We don't ever like to move too far away from that. We thank you for the privilege we have of sharing this redemptive message every day around the world and here in the United States. God bless you and have a great day. We'll see you tomorrow.
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3: Dr. David Jeremiah and Turning Point. Hope you got a lot out of the program tonight. He's back with us tomorrow evening talking about powering up your wealth. Meantime, we're heading towards music from Matthew West shortly. His song, Good, as we get a little closer to Bernie Dimet with a different perspective on faith. Tonight, beginning his new series, Discovering the Hidden Things of God. 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

0: Joy. And that was Jamie Grace's song, Anyway, Anyhow. Matthew West before that. Good. Coming up to Bernie Dimet. He's got a different perspective on faith for us tonight. He's beginning a new series called Discovering the Hidden Things of God, which sounds so fascinating, doesn't it? We start with what appears to be on the surface. That's coming up.
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8: We like surface things. Comfort, recognition, worldly success. We just do. But as Jesus discovered, as he starved in the wilderness, during those tough times, it's about something much deeper. I'm Bernie Dimet and welcome to the program today as we kick off a new series of messages called Discovering the Hidden Things of God. I wonder if I asked you to define success, exactly how would you go about doing that? I mean, what does success mean to you? I know that for a long time, success for me meant recognition, wealth, whatever I chose to do, being the best and reaping the rewards. And then when I had the rewards, spending them in ways that demonstrated that indeed I was successful. Success meant achieving, being seen to achieve, and in every way, reaping the rewards. And that's pretty much the way of the world. Everything the advertising industry does reinforces that image of success. It's a surface thing. And by implication, the things that constitute success according to the world's rules, those outward signs of success, they're supposed to make us happy on the inside. Well, at least that's the theory. I read a book recently by Doug Webster, and it's called Under the Radar. It's one of those short books that just blew me away. This week on the program, we're going to unpack that a little bit to see what he has to say. He makes the point that some of the most successful leaders he knows are people who've achieved so much, but they're people that you or I will never, ever know. In a sense, they're men and women who followed God's call on their lives and flew under the radar of public recognition into the hearts and the lives of men and women and children around them. And it challenges our worldly images of success. Inevitably, these great leaders are people who have spent time in the wilderness, people who've struggled and been vulnerable and allowed God into their lives in the midst of that wilderness. Webster challenges me with this statement. We shouldn't be surprised that the Bible calls for leadership that the world doesn't recognize as leadership. We have trouble identifying the David-type leader whose character and leadership have been forged in the wilderness while caring for the sheep. It makes you think. We're going to look at this week, Jesus in the wilderness, Jesus in the desert, being tempted by the devil. He's the Son of God, and he ends up in this dark and lonely place. But just before we go there, I'd like to share with you what happened to Jesus immediately before he ends up in the wilderness being tempted by the devil. And it's the story of his baptism. It's a pretty spectacular story. Matthew, in his Gospel, chapter 3, verse 13, puts it this way. He says, Jesus came down from Galilee to the Jordan to be baptized by John the Baptist. But John tried to send him away, saying, look, I need to be baptized by you, Lord, and you come to me? But Jesus replied, come on, let's do it. It's proper for us to do this and to fulfill all righteousness. So John consented. And as soon as Jesus was baptized, he came up out of the water. And at that very moment, heaven was opened. And he saw the Spirit of God descending down on him like a dove. And a voice from heaven said, this is my beloved Son, in whom I am well pleased. Now, I want you to think about that for a moment. Is that success or what? I mean, you go down to be baptized, you're coming up out of the water, the heavens open up, God speaks, this is my beloved Son with whom I'm well pleased. This man is special. I tell you what, if I was in my baptism and that happened to me, I'd be thinking, man, I have arrived. I have made it. I am on a fast track to success in the kingdom of God. Wouldn't you think the same? And if we were standing there watching this, seeing Jesus come up out of the water and hearing that God speak and the heavens open up and the Spirit of God descend down on Jesus like a dove, we'd be saying, now here's a man who's successful. Here is a man worth following. This is exactly the sort of man I'd want to appoint as the head of my dynamic, fast-growing, successful contemporary church. He's got all the outward trappings of success. And you see that in so many churches. Again, Webster writes, pastors and lay leaders alike judge success by worldly standards. The allure of great numbers and grand visions and expensive budgets and creative programming. But it's only a matter of time before they become disillusioned with the experts and the consultants and the executives whom they've chosen to run their church according to a competitive business model. It has a bit of a ring of truth about it, doesn't it? Because in God's plan, in God's plan, there's something more, something much more, something deeper. This baptism of Jesus going into the Jordan and being baptized by John, it signaled the beginning of Jesus' public ministry. See, the first three decades of his life, he was an apprentice carpenter in his dad's carpenter shop in Nazareth, making chairs, I guess, and coffins and doors. God wasn't in a hurry with Jesus, but now Jesus is about to be launched into public life, into public ministry, and he ends up with a stunning ministry. We can read it in the Gospels of Matthew, Mark, Luke, and John. He heals people, he does amazing miracles, he does all sorts of things, and ultimately he's crucified on the cross and rises again. So this was a fitting ceremony, a great rite of passage, pretty showy stuff to launch Jesus into his public ministry. And if you or I were God, my hunch is we would have said, right, he's ready. Let's send him out to the temple or the synagogue, or let's go and do miracles. Let's get him out there. Let's get the recognition. Let's get him on the circuit. Maybe you should write a book or two and publish and have a radio program. Surely from there, Jesus was on a fast track to success. But look what happens next. Immediately following that baptism, Luke's gospel says this, Luke chapter 4, verse 1. Jesus, full of the Holy Spirit, returned from the Jordan and was led by the Spirit into the desert, where for 40 days he was tempted by the devil. He ate nothing during those days, and at the end of them he was hungry. Well, some fast track. I mean, Jesus had a wilderness experience ahead of him. He got led into the desert. I mean, I don't know if you've ever been in a desert. Maybe you live near one. I mean, Australia is 80% desert. And what I know is when people get lost in a desert for a few days, they can end up dying. I mean, it's a harsh, horrible place. Extremes of temperature, hot during the day, freezing cold at night. If I was God, I wouldn't have sent my son there. I would have put him in somewhere comfortable and set him up for his ministry. Fortunately, I'm not God. Jesus had a wilderness experience. Starving, bedraggled, alone, vulnerable. In fact, there couldn't be a starker contrast between his baptism in the Jordan, fresh, flowing, living water, all these crowds, the public shows up, God shows up. Compare that to the wilderness, this place of desolation, completely alone except for the devil. Some fast track. Some plan, God. Well, what were you thinking? But this was God's chosen way. And we're going to look at that over the next few days on the program. Jesus, full of the Holy Spirit, comes back from the Jordan and was led by the Spirit into the desert. See, it wasn't the devil that took him there. It was God that took him there because God had a plan. God knew that Jesus needed to spend some time in that wilderness, vulnerable and weak, being tempted by the devil before he would be ready for the ministry that God had planned for him. The Word of God is alive and active, amen, with the power to transform your life, to help you become all that God made you to be. And that's what the Fresh Daily Devotional is all about. 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And as a bonus, we'll also send you a free copy of my ebook, How Can I Hear God Speak to Me? My prayer is that your heart will be touched and transformed as you draw ever closer to Jesus through the power of His Word. Again, that web address is freshdevotional.org. God bless you. I'm Bernie Diamond. And I'll catch you again same time tomorrow with a different perspective.
0: Benny Diamond with a different perspective. And so we begin his new series, Discovering the Hidden Things of God. And sometimes that can start with a wilderness experience to help to prepare you for better things ahead. We'll learn more tomorrow night. We're heading towards news at 11 and Worship Nation with Brooke Franson now and Sweet Surrender.

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2: In this update, Instagram and TikTok could become off-limits for under-16s. A new online safety bill introduced to Parliament today requires a range of social media platforms to block teen accounts, with firms facing fines for non-compliance. The government's coalition partners are invoking the agree-to-disagree clause and will vote against the proposal. New Zealand First Leader Winston Peters says Australia's bid to ban social media failed.
3: Have a look at the recent report from Australia, from Reuters, where 3 months on, under-16s are still carrying on as they were before. They've got around it with the greatest of ease.
2: Rebuttal of Nationals' reasoning for ruling out a bed tax. The party's campaigning on no new taxes, including previously discussed bed and bank taxes, saying they can't be delivered without more costs for Kiwis. Queenstown Mayor John Glover says no one's raised concerns before it could cost Kiwis more, which doesn't really add up.
4: Every Kiwi ratepayer in every tourism town up and down the country is already being taxed because their rates are higher than they would need to be.
2: Glover's called it policy-making on the hoof and suggests it could be a deal-breaker for his council. A homicide investigation's been launched after a man stabbed on Saturday afternoon died in Auckland City Hospital. Police say the man was stabbed during a violent confrontation on Blockhouse Bay's Colebrook Street about 3:40 in the afternoon. Police are seeking witnesses and footage. Hollywood director Steven Spielberg has made what's been described as a generous donation to a Central Otago anti-mining group. It was made in memory of the actor Sir Sam Neill, who died last month. Suze Keith, chair of Sustainable Taras, says Neill shared their opposition to the proposed Santana gold mine.

0: Park. Onga, who was the incumbent All Blacks 10 when he left for Japan back in 2023, says Love is playing some great rugby.
1: So impressed with how he's played this season as a Hurricanes player and also as an All Black. And coming into this team, it's not about trying to get back in the 10 jersey. It's really nailing my role at this moment.
0: The weather forecast for Northland to Waikato, also Coromandel Peninsula, Bay of Plenty and Taupo. Fine tonight, apart from a shower or two about Northland. Areas of morning fog tomorrow, then cloud increasing through the afternoon and evening. For Waitomo to Kapiti, including Taumata Nui and Taihape, partly cloudy with isolated showers developing overnight, mainly about the ranges. Gisborne to Wairarapa, also Wellington, fine. Nelson, Marlborough and Canterbury, fine with some high cloud. Buller to Fiordland, showers turning to rain about Fiordland and the ranges of Westland this evening, possibly heavy at times tomorrow. Otago and Southland, fine at first, apart from showers about Stewart Island, partly cloudy tomorrow with rain spreading north. And for the Chatham Islands, mainly fine. That's news, sport and weather. I'm Stuart Willey.
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4: Listening to Hebrews 4:12 as we get into worship now. I'm Rosemary Jane. Thank you for joining me tonight. Worship coming up from Katie Nicole, whose song Have Your Way, Hillsong Alive soon. And let's begin with Brandon Lake, Praise You Anyway.

Have Your Way. The voice of Katie Nicole there, surrendering completely to the Lord. Hillsong Live. Emmanuel and from Brandon Lake, Praise You Anywhere. Worship Nation continues with Kiwi artist The Parachute Band coming up soon, their song Complete. But now, let's return with Bethany Dillon. Holy is the Lord.

complete. I'm Grow Music from the Parachute Band there, along with We Are Messengers and Matt Mayer. Give thanks to God. Bethany Dillon starting off, three in a row, with Holy is the Lord. Well, just a few minutes away from your word for today, the daily devotional from Bob Gass. Tonight, it is about setting financial boundaries. Taking us there, music from Blue Tree next. Here's God of this city.

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1: Can two walk together unless they are agreed? Amos chapter 3 and verse 3. It's no secret that the majority of marriages fail because of financial issues. Other relationships can also be threatened when financial expectations are unmet. The following three strategies will go a long way in mitigating these pitfalls. Firstly, discuss with your spouse the maximum amount each of you will spend without getting the other's permission. Any amount above this limit will be considered major and will require complete agreement. Every couple defines a major purchase differently, so stick to what has been agreed on. This is important. If you do not agree on a transaction when the deal goes bad, the tendency is to point fingers. Secondly, advise your family that personal loans are against your house policy. Should you decide to make an exception to the policy, make sure your spouse is in complete agreement. If you are wise, you will put the terms and the due dates in writing. And thirdly, don't enable your child, spouse, or anyone else to remain irresponsible by bailing him or her out or always being their safety net. Just say no. By not saying no, you are interrupting one of God's most effective principles, sowing and reaping the consequences of individual behavior. Real maturity occurs when the lesson is learned. Love must be tough. If you are an enabler, ask God right now to give you the strength to stop being so. For example, insist on that rent payment from your still stay-at-home adult child who is able to contribute to household funds. This demonstrates character-building love, which is genuine love. If you need to set financial boundaries, do it.
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Your Grace Finds Me, the voice of Matt Redman. Part of Worship Nation tonight on Rema. Cece Winans there too. Such a great song. Come to Jesus. Well, let's take a look at our verse of the day before we return to the music. Romans 8:32 is our focus tonight. He who did not spare his own son, but gave him up for us all, how will he not also, along with him, give us all things? Romans 8:32. If God gave up his son to save us, what will he not do to bless, guide, and keep us? That's Paul's point in our verse tonight. God brought us out of bondage to sin, death, and hell, so that now we are holy to him. 1 Corinthians 6:19 to 20 talks about that. You might want to look it up. That was 1 Corinthians 6. Paul was telling the Corinthians that God's overflowing grace should motivate us towards holiness, living wholeheartedly, unabashedly for God, while using our bodies to glorify him as a temple to God in the Holy Spirit. In our verse tonight, Paul is seeking to motivate us to live for God while also giving us assurance. God was gracious to redeem us when we were undeserving, Romans 5:6 to 11. Now that we are his children and seeking to honour him, we can trust that he is doing everything to bring his salvation in us to completion. God's initial grace saves us, while his ongoing grace blesses us continuously. Isn't it amazing how God's grace is such a multifaceted and ongoing blessing to us? Yes, indeed. That was words from Phil Weir talking about Romans 8:32. He who did not spare his own son, but gave him up, Jesus, for us all. How will he not also, along with him, give us all things? Romans 8:32.

Holy is the Lord. That was sung to us by Chris Tomlin, part of Worship Nation tonight on Rhema and Lena Crawford. That beautiful song, Still Waters, inspired by Psalm 23. Heading towards news at 11 shortly. And then Gary's show begins, taking you through the wee hours of your Monday morning, starting off with great teaching from Jeff Vine soon. I'm Rosemary Jane. Thank you for joining me tonight. It's been great to be with you. I will catch you again tomorrow evening from 7 o'clock. Hope you have a great day.

0: 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This is Rima News.
1: In this update, Instagram and TikTok could become off-limits for under-16s. A new online safety bill introduced to Parliament requires a range of social media platforms to block teen accounts, with firms facing fines for non-compliance. The government's coalition partners are invoking the agree-to-disagree clause and will vote against the proposal. ACT leader David Seymour says it isn't a serious solution.
2: When you see they want to fine Meta 10% of their global revenue, that would be $33 billion. That would be awesome. We would have the government back in surplus overnight, but I don't think they're going to pay.
1: A man's in Whangarei Hospital in a serious condition after allegedly breaking into a Mangawhai property and confronting its occupants with a piece of wood. Police were called to Robert Street just before 2 yesterday afternoon to reports of a burglary. They say those in the house disarmed the 26-year-old and then gave him medical assistance. The consumer watchdog has launched a new probe into under-fire supplement firm NZ Muscle. The Commerce Commission is launching a full investigation into potential breaches of the Fair Trading Act. It follows a preliminary inquiry sparked by customer complaints and allegations of illegal and unethical business conduct. Corrections workers have been hit with an additional 33 charges relating to alleged corruption, on top of 108 already laid. In May, police charged 20 people as a result of Operation Jasper, which spanned almost a year. Jordan Dunn has more.
3: The people include staff from Waikato Spring Hill Prison, Auckland South Prison, Mount Eden Corrections Facility, and members of the public. They're accused of smuggling prisoners' phones, drugs and tobacco in exchange for cash. Police say the latest bribery and corruption charges are so serious, it's required Attorney General consent to prosecute.
1: Avalanche season is forcing more road closures in the Lower South Island. State Highway 94 reopened between Milford Sound and Te Anau following an overnight snow closure, but is now closed again because of the elevated avalanche risk. NZTA says all-day closures are possible on Wednesday and Thursday. Milford Road Alliance manager Kevin Thompson says the risk rises in spring, with typically up to 400 avalanches above and around the road. In sport, Richie Moonga is mentally prepared for a return to the All Blacks' number 10 jersey after almost 3 years away, and says he won't be overexcited by his starting role in Wednesday morning's clash against the Lions.

0: Plenty and Taupo. Areas of morning cloud. Cloud increasing through the afternoon and evening with the chance of a shower from Auckland to Waikato. Waitomo to Kapiti, including Taumaru Nui and Taihape. Partly cloudy with isolated showers, mainly about the ranges. Gisborne to Wairarapa, also Wellington, fine. Nelson, Marlborough and Canterbury, fine with some high cloud. Buller and Grey, mostly cloudy with showers. Westland and Fiordland, rain about Fiordland and the ranges of Westland, possibly heavy, showers about the Westland coast. Otago and Southland, fine at first, apart from showers about the south coast and Stewart Island. Rain spreading north this morning, but easing to isolated showers in the south. And for the Chatham Islands, mainly fine. That's news, sport and weather. I'm Stuart Willey.
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4: 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A lie has a short life, but the truth lives on forever. So good. Proverbs 12 and verse 17. I must have heard it before, maybe just never sort of into my thick skull, but it has this morning. Hey, thanks for listening to Rima. Welcome along. I'm Gary. Shall we begin with Jeff Vines? Yeah, why not?
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0: Hi and welcome to Today with Jeff Vines. My name is Bill. In this episode, we're finishing a message from Pastor Jeff. So far, he's been establishing the pain Jesus went through before the cross and on the cross. He's getting to the point that when we're struggling with chaos, when everything seems lost, there is someone we can turn to. 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Here's Pastor Jeff.

Herod can't wait to meet Jesus. Jesus, he says, do some great signs and wonders for us. He thinks Jesus is a circus sideshow. And of course, Jesus just stands there, does not open his mouth, refuses to do any things like that. So Herod's frustrated. Now, it's important to know here that Herod, what was called in those days, had his men of war. These were men who were professionals at brutality and torture. There is great chance that Jesus is beaten all the way from the garden to the Sanhedrin tribe, beaten from the Sanhedrin tribe all the way to Pilate, from Pilate to Herod. Herod's men of war most probably worked Jesus over and sent him back to Pilate. So he's being beaten relentlessly, no food, no water, and again, his skin is incredibly sensitive to touch. Pilate receives him back. Pilate's frustrated. He knows there's nothing in Jesus that warrants death, so he comes out and he says to the people so. And they cry, crucify him, crucify him. Pilate gets concerned that he might be seen as an insurrectionist and that he might lose his job with the empire. So he comes out in a kind of a symbolic act. He washes his hands and says, my hands are clean of this man's blood. And the people yell out, fine, fine, let his blood be on our heads and on the heads of our children. Now, at that point, the Bible says in Matthew 27, that he delivered them to be crucified. Then the soldiers of the governor took Jesus into the praetorium and gathered the whole garrison around him, and they stripped him and put a scarlet robe on him. The whole garrison, that's 600 men. 600 men gather around Jesus in the praetorian guard. Now, when they receive Jesus, in their minds, Jesus is no different than any other common criminal. They don't know who Jesus is. They're Romans. So they think here's somebody's committed treason, and they're going to punish Jesus like they would any other criminal. And here's what they do. There's going to be a stump jutting out of the ground in the middle of the Praetorian Guard, and they're going to take Jesus' hands and they're going to tie it first like this. And then the Roman lictor, he's going to come out, and he's schooled in this kind of torture, because the Roman

0: Romans were good at keeping you alive as long as possible so that you could suffer as much pain as possible. But the first thing they're going to do is take a whip and they're going to lay it on his back just to cause the stripes. But that's just the beginning. And 39 lashes, that's an old wives' tale. The reality is the Roman lictor did it until he was tired of doing it. Some people called scourging halfway death because a lot of people died before they ever made it to the cross. The word for scourging is the word phragalao, which is the word open bowel. Because when you're scourged to such a degree that you can actually start to see internal organs. But the Romans were professionals at this, to make you suffer the most while keeping you alive the longest. The Bible tells us that Jesus suffered every bit of this after hematidrosis, after the betrayal of his friends, of intimacy, independence. And then the Bible says that the soldiers, the Roman soldiers, take a purple robe and they put it on Jesus. It's going to be very heavy. And the only way I know how to describe it is very scratchy. And the whole point is to put this on the back of Jesus where it's basically raw now from the scourging. And then the Bible says they're going to take a crown of thorns. These are 2-inch barbed quills that grow in and around the city of Jerusalem. And they're going to smash this down on his head and let those thorns go deep into the skull, penetrating the flesh. And then they're going to put a reed in his right hand. And here's what they're doing. They're saying to Jesus, "You say you're a king? Okay, let's dress you up like one." They give him the crown of Caesar, the purple robe of Caesar, and then this represents the scepter that Caesar carried around during festive occasions. And they would give him a reed. And then the Bible says in Luke and Matthew that they took this reed and they smashed the crown of thorns over Jesus' head so that the thorns would be driven deeper into his flesh. And so after they had done that, Jesus is so weak, so exhausted. And remember, we're talking about the King of Kings here, the Son of the Living God, that they take him out and he's unable to carry the patibulum. The patibulum is the crossbeam of the cross. The vertical part of the cross is on Mount Golgotha. The crossbeam he's expected to carry on his back is 200 pounds. There's no way he's going to be able to do that after going through this. So there's a man, we're told, Simon Cyrene, who is visiting there because of the Passover. And Simon of Cyrene carries Jesus' cross for him. But make no mistake, as he's carrying Jesus' cross, the Roman lictor is still bringing that whip onto the back of Jesus all the way up to Golgotha. When they get to Golgotha, the top, they lay the crossbeam down, they put Jesus on there, and they start to drive the nails. This is the closest I could get for you. It's going to be somewhere between 5 and 7 inches long. You say, how do you know that? We know that because of an archaeological dig in 1968 where we discovered the nails in the crucifixion and how deep the wounds were and actually where they crucified people during the time of Titus in AD 70. And so they're going to take these nails, and they're going to nail not here. The nail goes here. It crushes the median nerve. It has to go here because if you nail Jesus here when he's put on the cross, the body won't stay in place. It'll rip through the flesh and he'll fall off the cross. They nailed it here so the nail can rest up against the tarsal bone. When they drive the nail through here, it will crush the median nerve. The median nerve is a lot like your funny bone that's really not that funny, is it? And if you take a pair of pliers and you squeeze that and crush it, that's the kind of pain that Jesus is going to experience when they crucify him here. And it's going to take about 5 to 7 pounds to get the nail driven through the flesh into the wood of the cross. And then they're going to nail not here on the top of the foot, but right above the ankle. And it's going to be painful. Now, Jesus ultimately is going to die from asphyxiation. He's going to suffocate. Because when they put you on the cross, they dislocate both your shoulders. And so you're in pain there. You're stretched out. You're stretched, and the diaphragm on the crucifixion is put in an inhale position. So you've got air, but there's no way to exhale. And you have to exhale to get the next breath of air. The only way you can do that is by pushing yourself forcefully up on the cross and relieving the tension so that you can exhale and then inhale with another breath. The problem with that is Jesus' back is totally splintered, and he continues to rub it on the splinters of the wood of the cross and the deep gashes in the wounds and the blood. And there will come a time when Jesus is so weak that he can no longer push himself up to get the next breath. That's why Jesus knew when death was near and said, "Into thy hands, Father, I commend my spirit." He knew that he could no longer push himself up and that death was near. The Bible then tells us that there's a Roman soldier that took a spear, something like this, probably a little shorter than this one, tell you. And he put it up to the cross and shoved it through Jesus' abdomen into his heart. And the Bible says, what does it say? What came out of Jesus at that point? Blood and water. Some time ago, people read that and say, see, that proves right there the Bible's legend. How does water and blood? Well, it's a medical condition. It's called pericardial effusion and pleural effusion. It's when liquid develops around the membrane of the heart and the lungs during hypovolemic shock. And so it makes perfect sense that the soldier drove the sword and blood and water, the membrane had been burst, came out, and Jesus died. Now, Pastor Jeff, why on earth did you take us through all of that? Because every time I go through this story, it reminds me of two things. Number one, it reminds me of who I am. Not too long ago, I saw two movies, and this was about 15, probably 20 years ago, that I wish I had never seen. I've mentioned this before. The one movie was Prince of Tides. The other movie was Dead Man Walking. Those are two movies that I wish I had never seen. As a matter of fact, after I saw those movies, I drew a line in the sand of types of movies I would no longer go to. Because there are memories of those movies. They were both based on true stories. And the atrocities, it was horrific criminal activity and the abuse of people. It was so vividly graphic that I can't get those things out of my mind. And there was a sense of justice that was missing. And I wanted so desperately for justice to come for the people who had been abused. It's kind of like the thing that I felt when I first saw Schindler's List. There was something that just didn't sit right with me. Even still today, there's something that doesn't sit right that Hitler would be able to go before God and God would say, I know you killed all those people. Forget it. Doesn't sit well with me. Doesn't sit well with me that somebody could come in overnight and rape my wife and kill my children and the judge the next day in court would say, I know you didn't really mean that. Don't worry. Doesn't sit right. Let me tell you why it doesn't sit right. Because every single person in this room knows that unless this world has some sense of justice attached to it, it would make no sense whatsoever. And there's also something inside us that we know that justice is going to roll one day. And we like to talk about God as a God of love, and he is a God of love, but the God of the Bible is a God of justice too, and we would expect God to be a God of justice. The problem is, while we're more than happy for God to administer justice on those people who've done really bad things, we would rather God not bring justice into our lives when we do bad things. We like God's justice as long as we're not the target. And the cross reminds me who I really am, because the reason Jesus went through this graphic, horrific punishment was to remind you and me of how serious our sin is and how great the love of God is, that he would bring everything on his son that we deserve so that we would not have to suffer any of it. That God is a God of justice and holiness and love. And we deserve everything, but he took it all for us. That God turned his face away from his son so that he would never have to turn his face away from me. But it goes beyond that. Stay with me. You've heard that before. But do you know who I find myself to be most like in this story? Judas. What? Pastor Jeff? Judas? Yes. Judas. You think of Judas' kiss. It meant nothing. You think about a mother who can't have children. And she adopts a young boy, and she makes infinite number of sacrifices in this young boy's life. And she doesn't even mind, because she loves him so much. She sacrifices her time, money, her goals, even her life goals, because she wants a good life for this little boy. He grows up, he goes to college because she sacrificed so much. Second year of college, he drops out, goes to the bank, draws all the money out. His mother doesn't hear from him for 4 months. He's wasted everything. Then finally, one day he comes home, he walks into the house, and he says, hi, Mom, sorry you haven't heard from me in 4 months. Sorry I wasted all the money. You know, I'm like that. And he goes up to her and he gives her a kiss and says, but I need some more money. Can I have some? Unless the mother is what we call an enabling mother, the mother's going to say, son, I love you, but I don't think you understand how a relationship works. You don't love me. You're just using me. And I find myself to be like that more often than not. That I want to live a life of independence away from God. And I want to do my own thing and not think about him very often until I really need him for something. And then I'm more than willing to go and give him a kiss. But I don't love him. I'm just using him. You know, God has given us so much. I was thinking about Victoria Falls again this past week and how beautiful it is. And the fact that I'd made my daughter a promise that I was going to take her there. Well, she held me to that promise. And next year, I'm going to take her. She's already looking forward to the trip. When she sees it, what the Shona people of Africa call Musio Tunyo, the smoke that thunders because of the water that comes down out of the Zambezi and then blasts and creates a rainforest. She's going to do what most Christians have done the first time they see it. It's so awesome that there's a tendency within the human heart to say, who do I thank for this? Somebody's got to be thanked for this beautiful, wondrous, incredible sight. I haven't seen the Grand Canyon yet. I hope to soon. I did see the snow on the mountains of the 210 this past week. It was beautiful. G.K. Chesterton said, if my children have Santa to thank for putting candy into their stockings, who do I have to thank for putting 2 feet into mine? Life, breath, everything I have comes from God. And yet I'm like Judas. I want to live independently from him and do my own thing. And I don't want to follow his precepts. But when I get in trouble because I've strayed away, I want to come running back and I want to give him a kiss and say, by the way, I'm in trouble. Can you get me out of this? Thank God. He's the kind of God who loves us in a way we could never imagine. There is a verse in the Bible that talks about what God is like out of Isaiah. Can a mother forget the baby at her breast and have no compassion on the child she has born? Though she may forget, I will not forget you. God is saying, you want to know what I'm like? Imagine a mother with a newborn baby and it's time for feeding. And she drops the child and goes away. A mother would not do that. But God says, even if she were to do that, I would never leave you. Isn't God amazing that you can live like that, away from God, a sense of independence, and betray his intimacy, and yet still he says, I'm right here. I'm right here. I will not leave you. Turn to me. Turn to me. You ever wondered why it is that when Jesus said, guys, one of you will betray me, and the disciples didn't say, yep, yeah, and we know just who it is. That guy, Judas over there. Yeah, we went out preaching. Nobody came forward, did some miracles. He couldn't do any, and he's always argumentative. It must be him. What did they do instead? All of them said, is it I? Every single one of them. Is it me? Is it me? Because they all knew that they were culpable, that it was possible to live like that with Jesus, to live independent from him until you get in trouble and then run to him. And what the Bible wants you to understand through the cross and through intimacy is this, that every time we stray away from God, there are serious consequences. Not only have we broken the law of God, but more importantly, it wants you to see that you've broken his heart. He's not going anywhere. He's right there, but you've broken his heart. And until we become people that go past Judas into a meaningless kiss, into a kiss that is real, and we love him for who he is and for what he's done, we'll never know the joy of life and living. But there's a second thing it teaches me. Not only teaches me who I am, but it teaches me who God is. And this is my favorite part. Remember, we talked about mocking. This is the end. So stay with me. We talked about mocking. And they mocked him because they could not see God in the darkness. The senselessness of what Jesus was encountering, there's no way that God would allow his prophet to go through that if he was really his prophet. So therefore, God is not here if I can do this, or if the darkness comes, the presence of God is then absent. I'm just like the mockers, so are you. When things don't go our way and the darkness comes over our lives, what's one of the first things we do? God is not real. Or God does not love me. Or God is not here. Because there's no way God could be here and this senseless activity occurring. I'm just like them. When we first came out to take the job here, we had to drive our little Jeep all the way from Lexington to San Dimas and their motorcycle ministry meet us at a McDonald's up the 15. So my first view of Southern California was a bunch of motorcycle guys. Man, I love this church. And they escorted us all the way into San Dimas. It was fantastic. We stopped in Memphis. It was our first night to sleep. It took us 5 days to get out here. There was a tornado. I'd never seen one, even though I grew up in Tennessee. And the darkness that came over that place, I was scared to death. But I didn't want my wife and children to know. So we're driving down, sirens are going off, it's raining, there's dark cloud just following us. And I said, don't worry, kids, that tornado's a long way from here. What a lie. And then the rain hits, and then it really gets dark, and the GPS isn't working. I'm trying to get to our hotel. I mean, it's a nightmare. And because I'm ADD, my mind started to wander. And I thought, man, I wish I could get in an airplane right now and just fly right above that darkness, because up above all that, I know what's there. Clear blue sky, and all the stars are as bright as ever. That's what the cross communicates to every single one of us. That even in the darkest time of our lives, when it seems chaotic, that the view God has is always one of clear blue sky, and the stars are as bright as ever. Cor ten Boom, who suffered through the concentration camp, said, no matter how deep the pit of despair, God's love is deeper still. No matter how dark the darkest night of the soul, God's light is lighter still. And one day, all the darkness in your life, one day you'll have much more clarity of what God was doing and how he was organizing everything and how he, look, the bottom line is this. This is what I want us to remember, this one phrase. If God can take the senselessness and tragedy of Jesus' life and turn it into something cosmically wonderful, the same thing can be true of all history and all your life. Think of how senseless it looked in the crucifixion of Jesus and the torture and the brutality. Yet God takes that, and brings something that's cosmically beautiful. And if he did that with his son, the cross is supposed to remind you he can do the same with your life. Now, here's the problem. People say, yeah, but Pastor Jeff, you don't understand this chaos in my life. I brought it on myself. Man, I made a bad decision of who to marry. Man, I made a bad decision on how to raise my kids. I've made a bad decision in my career. I've made so many bad decisions, and the darkness in my life, I brought it on myself. How does God deal with that? Let me tell you how he deals with it. What's the difference between Judas and Peter? Both denied or betrayed him. What's the difference between Judas and Peter? The difference is Peter wept. He wept. And when you take all of your past and you put it into the vat of repentance, gold comes out on the other side. When you say, all right, God, I've messed up. I'm sorry. Then God begins to do his best work. See, the problem is with most of us, do you really, listen, and this is the end. Do you really think a Jesus who would go through all of this for you, that would endure all of this pain and suffering because he loves you so much, do you really think that because he loves you and all of these things he has done, do you really think that just because you've messed up your life, he's going to leave you? Really? If he was willing to endure all of this for you, he'll endure your mess ups. All of them. Because that's the way God is. And if you ever doubt his love, all you got to remember is that Jesus stretched out his hands and he died for you. So as we go through this series and we talk about your family and your children and all the things in your life, I hope that you will remember this foundational message, that it is true that nothing can separate you from the love of God in Christ Jesus, nothing. And if you've messed up your life and there's chaos, keep coming. Let's talk about how to right the ship. But you need to know Jesus is for you and loves you and will always be with you. Amen? Amen. Father, I thank you for the power of your love. I thank you for the power of this passage all through Luke chapter 22 and the story of the passion. Father, from the time that Jesus endured pain and suffering in the garden to the way of the cross, Father, I thank you that you revealed to us the depths of your love. I pray for repentant hearts. I pray for those who find themselves and they know they're far from you. I pray that you'd grant them the desire and passion to come near to you. I pray for those who know that they've been living away from you, a life of independence, while expecting you to always deliver them out of the chaos they created in their lives. I pray, God, that you would remind them that you've always been here. You're always there. And if we will but turn to you and say, God, I want to live in intimacy with you again. I want to live inside that circle. And I want to live life the way you designed it to be, knowing that the greatest peace and the joy and the way life was meant to be lived will become a reality in my life. I thank you for this truth and the depths of your love that echoes through all of eternity by way of the cross. In Jesus' name, amen.
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0: Now that is John Redick and Holding On. It is 20 to 1, and with the date being the 25th of August, it means that in a week's time, it'll be the 1st of September, it will be spring. Does that mean, however, that you can change your clothes? I asked that question because I don't know how it happened, but in my sock drawer the other day, I found a pair of shorts that I hadn't seen for a number of years, so hidden in the back of the sock cupboard. So I said to Pam, my wife, what do you reckon? Can I wear those now? Is it warm enough? And she looked at me and she said, Gary, have you seen your legs lately in a mirror? I said, well, when I get out of the shower. She said, well, go and have another look. So I went and had another look. The shorts will be staying in the sock drawer. I'm sorry I even brought the subject up.
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7: Have you ever noticed how quick we are to argue, to prove our own point, to win the debate? When it comes to faith, we can so easily slip into defending Jesus instead of simply showing him. Hi, I'm Bernie Diamond and welcome again to Fresh. American writer and speaker Bo Stringer recently said this, "The church is obsessed with being a light in the darkness, but light doesn't argue with darkness, it just shows up. Jesus didn't debate his way into hearts, he healed, he fed, he forgave, he wept his way in." Maybe so-called evangelism is less about convincing anyone than it is about carrying a candle into places where religion refuses to go. Is that perhaps what Jesus was meaning when he said this? Matthew chapter 5, verses 14 to 16. You are the light that shines for the world to see. You are like a city built on a hill that cannot be hidden. People don't hide a lamp under a bowl. They put it on a lampstand. Then the light shines for everyone in the house. In the same way, you should be a light for other people. Live so that they will see the good things you do and praise your Father in heaven. Light breaks the darkness by its very presence. When Jesus walked the earth, yes, he preached, but principally he won souls by loving people practically, tangibly, deeply. He touched lepers, dined with sinners, forgave the guilty. So are you trying to argue people into the kingdom of God, or are you carrying a candle into their darkness, into places polite religion avoids? Because really, people don't need winning debates. They need love that shows up. And that's our call, to live a life that shines Jesus into the shadows. That's God's word, fresh for you today. 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

It bounces along, doesn't it? Sam Wesley and Living Water. Tasha Layton before that with Meet Me in the Valley. It is heading towards 1 o'clock, the latest news and weather moments away.

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1: In this update, Instagram and TikTok could become off-limits for under-16s. A new online safety bill introduced to Parliament requires a range of social media platforms to block teen accounts, with firms facing fines for non-compliance. The government's coalition partners are invoking the agree-to-disagree clause and will vote against the proposal. ACT leader David Seymour says it isn't a serious solution.
2: When you see they want to fine Meta 10% of their global revenue, that would be $33 billion. That would be awesome. We would have the government back in surplus overnight, but I don't think they're going to pay.
1: A man's in Whangarei Hospital in a serious condition after allegedly breaking into a Mangawhai property and confronting its occupants with a piece of wood. Police were called to Robert Street just before 2 yesterday afternoon to reports of a burglary. They say those in the house disarmed the 26-year-old and then gave him medical assistance. The consumer watchdog has launched a new probe into under-fire supplement firm NZ Muscle. The Commerce Commission is launching a full investigation into potential breaches of the Fair Trading Act. It follows a preliminary inquiry sparked by customer complaints and allegations of illegal and unethical business conduct. Corrections workers have been hit with an additional 33 charges relating to alleged corruption, on top of 108 already laid. In May, police charged 20 people as a result of Operation Jasper, which spanned almost a year. Jordan Dunn has more.
3: The people include staff from Waikato Spring Hill Prison, Auckland South Prison, Mount Eden Corrections Facility, and members of the public. They're accused of smuggling prisoners' phones, drugs, and tobacco in exchange for cash. Police say the latest bribery and corruption charges are so serious, it's required Attorney General consent to prosecute.
1: Avalanche season is forcing more road closures in the Lower South Island. State Highway 94 reopened between Milford Sound and Te Anau following an overnight snow closure, but is now closed again because of the elevated avalanche risk. NZTA says all-day closures are possible on Wednesday and Thursday. Milford Road Alliance manager Kevin Thompson says the risk rises in spring, with typically up to 400 avalanches above and around the road. In sport, Richie Moonga is mentally prepared for a return to the All Blacks number 10 jersey after almost 3 years away, and says he won't be overexcited by his starting role in Wednesday morning's clash against the Lions at Ellis Park. The Papua New Guinea Chiefs have no doubt new signing Joey Manu will adapt back to league life in 2028 after 3 seasons in rugby union. Warriors NRLW blockbusting forward Ivana Lauiti'iti is one of 7 women charged with misdemeanours after the competition's round 8, but an early guilty plea for dangerous contact will see a one-match ban reduced to a warning. And Kiwi golfer Stephen Elkers won the latest event on the PGA Champions Tour in Calgary, Canada, clinching the title in a playoff hole for his 2nd victory of the season and the 12th win of his career. The weather forecast for Northland to Waikato, also Coromandel Peninsula, Bay.

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2: You are the salt of the earth, but if the salt loses its taste, it cannot be made salty again. Salt is useless if it loses its salty taste. It will be thrown out where people will just walk on it. You are the light that shines for the world to see. You are like a city built on a hill that cannot be hidden. People don't hide a lamp under a bowl. They put it on a lampstand. Then the light shines for everyone in the house. In the same way, you should be like a light for other people. Live so that they will see the good things you do and praise your Father in heaven.
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3: It is 1:05 Tuesday morning on Rhema. It doesn't seem that long ago. I was listening to Derek Prince in the morning on The Breakfast Show. But those days are behind us. Now it is this time of the morning that we get to hear Derek.
4: Welcome to Derek Prince Legacy Radio. And now here's Derek Prince with today's message.
5: It's very precise. It was understood that the greater blessing would come from the Father's right hand. But it was so real that there was a real transmission of something. It was not just a formality. It wasn't just a ceremony. It was a vital transaction in the lives of two young men, Ephraim and Manasseh. It really determined their destiny from then onwards. So let us never underestimate the significance and the importance of laying on of hands when it's done by the Holy Spirit. And then we look in Numbers chapter 27, where we find that Moses was telling the Lord, it's time to appoint the leader who's to follow me. Moses knew that he would not go into the promised land, but he was very, very concerned about the people of God, Israel. And so Moses said to the Lord in Numbers 27, verse 18, well, we look at verse 16, 15. Then Moses spoke to the Lord, saying, let the Lord, the God of the spirits of all flesh, set a man over the congregation. I think that's significant. He's the God of the spirits of all flesh. He's the God who knows the spirit of every person. He sees into the innermost depths of human character. Let the God of the spirits of all flesh set a man over the congregation who may go out before them and go in before them, who may lead them out and bring them in, that the congregation of the Lord may not be like sheep which have no shepherd. And the whole Bible tells us from beginning to end that sheep without a shepherd will be scattered and will become a prey. It's a message that runs consistently throughout the Bible. And let me suggest to you that unless circumstances are very unusual, each of you should have a human shepherd who will watch over your soul and care for you. Very, very important. We'll come back to that a little later as we study some other things. So, how did the Lord respond? The Lord said to Moses, take Joshua, the son of Nun, with you, a man in whom is the Spirit, and lay your hand on him, and set him before Eleazar the priest, and before all the congregation, and commission him in their sight. And you shall give some of your authority to him. I like that, not all of your authority, because Moses had unique authority, but give him a good portion of your authority, because he's going to need it. You shall give some of your authority to him, that all the congregation of the children of Israel may be obedient. He shall stand before Eleazar the priest, who shall inquire before the Lord for him by the judgment of the Urim. At his word, that's Joshua's word, they shall go out, and at his word they shall come in, both he and all the children of Israel with him, all the congregation. So Moses did as the Lord commanded him. He took Joshua and set him before Eleazar the priest and before all the congregation, and he laid his hands on him and commissioned him, just as the Lord had commanded by the hand of Moses. You see, the whole congregation had to see this transmission of authority from Moses, the one whom they'd followed for 40 years, to his successor. It was a vital transaction for the well-being of all of God's people. Furthermore, it was not just a ceremony. Something really happened to Joshua. And in Deuteronomy chapter 34, we have this interesting comment. Deuteronomy 34 and verse 9.

0: says, "Now Joshua, the son of Nun, was full of the spirit of wisdom, for Moses laid his hands on him." So you see what he received from the laying on of hands? He received the spirit of wisdom. It was not just a formality, not just a ceremony, it was a real transaction. Now let's go to one other example in the Old Testament, which is in 2 Kings chapter 13. It's the closing scene, really, in the ministry of Elisha. And yet it really wasn't a closing scene, because you remember Elisha died and was buried, and then a band of raiders came in to invade Israel, and the men who were going to bury another man just had to dump the man in Elisha's sepulcher and run off. And when the dead man touched the bones of Elisha, he came to life. That's something, isn't it? How wonderful it is that God's power can be transferred in so many strange ways. All right, let's read here Elisha, 2 Kings 13, verse 14. "And Elisha had become sick with the illness of which he would die." This is so, what would I say, it's not what you expect. He died of a sickness, and yet his bones were so charged with the power of God that when a dead man contacted his bones, he came alive. You can't explain that. There are some things you can't explain. Let me just tell you something that happened very briefly, because I'm so tired of people trying to account for everything that God does. In South Africa, some years ago, Ruth and I were ministering in an Assembly of God church, and the associate pastor, a young man, had been playing squash, had fallen and broken his arm in four places. So he came to us for prayer, and I said, "I know this sounds strange, but I'm going to check your legs, because this is what God has shown me to do. And if your legs are unequal, the short leg will grow out and you'll know that God has touched you." And then I said, "Be very careful to thank God for it." So, you see, when people have a real need, they'll do all sorts of strange things they wouldn't do at other times. And so he went through this ceremony. I held his leg, it grew out. I knew God had touched him. Well, he went back to the doctor and was x-rayed. Now, this is the thing I cannot explain. There had been four breaks in his arm. Three of them were perfectly healed. The fourth was still a break. The senior pastor said to me, "Explain that." I said, "I can't explain it." I could say when he had 75% faith, but that would be a very unconvincing explanation. So I just am so tired of people knowing everything that God has done and being able to explain that there are lots of things that God does I can't explain. And I'm quite content to leave them with God. Anyhow, we go on with this story. Joash, the king of Israel, came down to Elisha and wept over his face and said, "Oh, my father, the chariots of Israel and their horsemen." That was the same thing that Elisha himself had said to Elijah when he was taken up in the chariot. And that contains a message, really, for all of us. A man who really knows God can be the defense of a nation. He can be stronger than an army. And Joash, who was not a particularly godly king, recognized what Elisha meant to his people. And Elisha said to him, "Take a bow and some arrows." So he took himself a bow and some arrows. Then he said to the king of Israel, "Put your hand on the bow." So he, that's the king, put his hand on the bow, and Elisha put his hands on the king's hands. And he said, "Open the east window," which was the direction of Syria, the enemy of Israel. And he opened it. Then Elisha said, "Shoot." And he shot. And he said, "The arrow of the Lord's deliverance, and the arrow of deliverance from Syria. For you must strike the Syrians at Aphek till you have destroyed them." And we find out that he struck with the arrows three times, and three times Joash defeated the Syrians. Elisha was angry with him because he should have struck more times. But what I want to bring out is, it was the putting of Elisha's hands on the hands of the king when he held the bow that made it effective. Again, it's in the supernatural realm, but it shows that something real can take place when one person lays hands on another. Now, let's go to the New Testament, and I want to consider the purposes indicated in the New Testament for the laying on of hands. First of all, to impart healing to the sick. Jesus said when he commissioned his disciples to go out in Mark 16 and following, these signs shall follow them that believe. And the fifth sign was, they shall lay hands on the sick and they shall recover. In other words, laying hands on the sick was a way of ministering God's healing to the sick. Now in James chapter 5, verses 14 and 15, there's another ordinance. It says, is any sick among you believers, Christians? Let him call for the elders of the church and let them pray over him, anointing him with oil in the name of the Lord. So that's similar. They're to pray over him, they're to lay hands on him, but they're also to anoint him with oil. And oil, as you know, I'm sure you know, is always a type of the Holy Spirit. So the oil didn't produce the healing, but it symbolized the release of the Holy Spirit through that ceremony into the body of the sick person. Now, I just have a suggestion to make. What's the difference between just laying hands on or laying hands on anointing with oil? I suggest to you, and this is just approximate, that the laying on of hands without the anointing of oil was for people who were not members of the church. But for members of the church, the ordinance concluded anointing with oil. And again, I want to point out to you that the New Testament indicates that normally every believer should be part of a congregation. For he says, is any sick among you Christians? Let him call for the elders of the church and let them pray over him, anointing with oil. Now, if you go to one church on Sunday morning and another church on Sunday evening, which group of elders will you call for? And if you don't have elders to call for, what will you do when you're sick? See, in other words, the New Testament assumes, with various exceptions, that a believer shall be a member of a congregation known to the leadership, recognizing his leadership, and having available to him the ministry of the leadership.
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0: On the night you're falling all to pieces, you can bring your lonely heart to Jesus. 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
1: Hey there, I'm Nerida.
2: And I'm Alison. I've got a question for you. What changes when we see prayer as a privilege rather than just ticking a box?
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0: Well, one of the ways that we make heaven crowded is by what you've done last week. In the last week or so, we've raised a good sum of money to keep Shine TV on air. And I just want to take a wee second to say thank you. Often you think you're just giving it, you know, because you want the television channel to stay on air, and it's all very good. You get to watch what you want to watch. But the reality is that someone may just switch the channel on and hear and see exactly what they need to hear and see at exactly the right moment. You could be responsible for a life being changed. And we won't know till we get to heaven. But wouldn't it be the coolest thing? You're strolling down one of the gold boulevards after having listened to a Mercy Me in concert, and someone taps you on the shoulder and says, "Hey, listen, do you remember back in August of 2026 you gave a gift to Shine TV?" And you go, "Well, yeah, I think I do." "Well, because of that, they were able to get a particular program. I saw it and it changed my life." So if you're one of the many who gave over the last 10 days or so, thank you.
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1: Yep, it's dark outside. 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Yep, most Kiwis are sleeping. 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But we aren't. But we aren't. Let's be friends. Overnights with Gary on Rima.

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0: perfectly.
1: Now, I know it's Tuesday morning and this happened last Sunday evening, but at church, Dr. Alistair Rees was the guest speaker, chatting about the Treaty of Waitangi. And it went along because, to my shame, I don't really know enough about it. I think I know enough to be dangerous. And it was really interesting to hear what Alistair had to say about it all. And one of the subjects that came up was the subject of forgiveness. And isn't that just like the biggest subject in the world? 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
8: Today's Bible Boost is called Wherever You Go. 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
9: Where can I go from your spirit? Where can I flee from your presence? If I go up to the heavens, you are there. If I make my bed in the depths, you are there. If I rise on the wings of the dawn, if I settle on the far side of the sea, even there your hand will guide me. Your right hand will hold me fast.
8: Psalm 139, verses 7 to 10 from the NIV. This is a psalm of David. He's speaking directly to God, reflecting on the reality that God is present everywhere. David says, if I go up to the heavens, you are there. If I make my bed in the depths, you are there. No matter where he goes, the highest heights, the deepest depths, the farthest corners of the earth, God is already there. And that truth brings David real comfort. It should bring us comfort too. Christians use the word omnipresent to describe God. That means he is present everywhere at all times. Wendy Richmond puts it beautifully. She says, there is no place we can go where God is not already present. Whether it's joy or sorrow, success or failure, light or darkness, God is there. He was present in our past. He will be present in our future. Nothing escapes his watchful care. Psalm 139 illustrates that truth so clearly. God's presence isn't limited. It isn't fragile. It isn't dependent on our circumstances. Wherever life takes us, whether to places of celebration or places of struggle, God's hand is there to guide us, and his strength is there to support us. You and I are never alone. Not for a moment. Not in any place. Not in any season. Like David, we can say with confidence, if I rise on the wings of the dawn, if I settle on the far side of the sea, even there your hand will guide me. Wherever you go, God is already there.
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0: When you were a child, you begged your parents to let you stay up late. 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

I hear that song, it's called Run to You, and I'm reminded of the prodigal son. Often the story of the prodigal son has to do with the prodigal son or the prodigal son's brother and his response to it all. And we forget that the father did something that was culturally not done. When he saw his son, he ran toward him. It's a great wee story. Morning, heading towards 2 o'clock.

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1: In this update, Instagram and TikTok could become off-limits for under-16s. A new online safety bill introduced to Parliament requires a range of social media platforms to block teen accounts, with firms facing fines for non-compliance. The government's coalition partners are invoking the agree-to-disagree clause and will vote against the proposal. ACT leader David Seymour says it isn't a serious solution.
2: When you see they want to fine Meta 10% of their global revenue, that would be $33 billion. That would be awesome. We would have the government back in surplus overnight, but I don't think they're going to pay.
1: A man's in Whangarei Hospital in a serious condition after allegedly breaking into a Mangawhai property and confronting its occupants with a piece of wood. Police were called to Robert Street just before 2 yesterday afternoon to reports of a burglary. They say those in the house disarmed the 26-year-old and then gave him medical assistance. The consumer watchdog has launched a new probe into under-fire supplement firm NZ Muscle. The Commerce Commission is launching a full investigation into potential breaches of the Fair Trading Act. It follows a preliminary inquiry sparked by customer complaints and allegations of illegal and unethical business conduct. Corrections workers have been hit with an additional 33 charges relating to alleged corruption, on top of 108 already laid. In May, police charged 20 people as a result of Operation Jasper, which spanned almost a year. Jordan Dunn has more.
3: The people include staff from Waikato Spring Hill Prison, Auckland South Prison, Mount Eden Corrections Facility, and members of the public. They're accused of smuggling prisoners' phones, drugs, and tobacco in exchange for cash. Police say the latest bribery and corruption charges are so serious it's required Attorney General consent to prosecute.
1: Avalanche season is forcing more road closures in the Lower South Island. State Highway 94 reopened between Milford Sound and Te Anau following an overnight snow closure, but is now closed again because of the elevated avalanche risk. NZTA says all-day closures are possible on Wednesday and Thursday. Milford Road Alliance manager Kevin Thompson says the risk rises in spring, with typically up to 400 avalanches above and around the road. In sport, Richie Moonga is mentally prepared for a return to the All Blacks' number 10 jersey after almost 3 years away, and says he won't be overexcited by his starting role in Wednesday morning's clash against the Lions at Ellis Park. The Papua New Guinea Chiefs have no doubt new signing Joey Manu will adapt back to league life in 2028 after 3 seasons in rugby union. Warriors NRLW blockbusting forward Ivana Lauiti'iti is one of 7 women charged with misdemeanours after the competition's round 8, but an early guilty plea for dangerous contact will see a one-match ban reduced to a warning. And Kiwi golfer Stephen Elkers won the latest event on the PGA Champions Tour in Calgary, Canada, clinching the title in a playoff hole for his 2nd victory of the season and the 12th win of his career. The weather forecast for Northland to Waikato, also Coromandel Peninsula, Bay of Plenty and Taupo. Areas of morning cloud. Cloud increasing through the afternoon and evening with the chance of a shower from Auckland to Waikato. Waitomo to Kapiti, including Tomaru Nui and Taihape. Partly cloudy with isolated showers, mainly about the ranges. Gisborne to Wairarapa, also Wellington, fine. Nelson, Marlborough and Canterbury, fine with some high cloud. Buller and Grey, mostly cloudy with showers. Westland and Fiordland, rain about Fiordland and the ranges of Westland, possibly heavy, showers about the Westland coast. Otago and Southland, fine at first, apart from showers about the south coast and Stewart Island. Rain spreading north this morning, but easing to isolated showers in the south. And for the Chatham Islands, mainly fine. That's news, sport and weather. I'm Stuart Willey.

and his so-called friend, Bildad. Now, Bildad pulled no punches. He bluntly accused Job of forgetting God, comparing him to a withering plant and implying that his suffering was pure punishment. In response, Job fired back, and in that response, he voiced one of the most profound longings in all of Scripture. It was a cry for someone to stand between him and God and argue his case. Let's pick up the study now in Job chapter 8 in the Bible.

Bildad, after calling him an empty windbag, turns to the Lord God and gives Job a lesson in theology. God has uprooted you, Job. Something has happened to your root system that has led to this death-like condition in which you find yourself. And then he closes it off with verse 20 through 22. God will not reject a man of integrity. What's the implication? You're not. Nor will he support the evildoers. By now you're getting it. You've already seen where I'm going. He will yet fill your mouth with laughter, your lips with shouting. Those who hate you will be clothed with shame. The tent of the wicked will be no more. You'll know a day when you'll pass off this earth and all of life will be wonderfully restored for you. You'll know joy. He missed it by a mile. He certainly didn't get the point of what Job needed. Eliphaz ventured a word, but I'm telling you, Bildad was downright blunt. He opens with a blast. I just want to add here, no extra charge. Think before you write a letter of criticism. Think. If you need to do that, then say them. Say them face to face and say them kindly. Before you do that, put yourself in the shoes of the other person for a considerable period of time. Chances are good you'll never say a word. Or if you do, you'll say them with greater tact. And I'm telling you things that I've had to learn the hard way. I've rarely felt sorry for things I did not say. I've often felt sorry for things I said, and almost without exception, felt badly that I wrote them. And I have no one in mind. If I did, I'd call your name. But I don't, because the wonderful thing about Stonebriar Community Church is that we don't have a lot of people that grouse about petty things. Thank the Lord. Many a pastor I know right now lives under the gun of some blast from some Bildad in his life who just has taken him on he's in the crosshairs of his sight. I just read one yesterday, a letter from a brother, a particular officer in the church is just making his life miserable. Now, why do we do that? Job answers, and his words are shaped, hopefully, to fit Bildad's brain, assuming there is one sizable enough to get it. Job answered, "You idiot." No, he says, "Actually, Bildad, I know all of this that you have told me." And that's not pride. It's a fact, Bildad, listen, I know those things. Bildad, I've walked with God my adult life. In truth, I know so much of what you're telling me. But my question is, how can a man be in the right before God? Tell me that. Scratch the itch, Bildad. You're missing the need a mile. How? How can I be declared right before God? Oh, you know, I so want Job to scoot ahead by the centuries and meet the Savior. The only way you and I can know what it is to be right before God is to be in the Lord Jesus Christ. And in the person of his Son, we are as righteous as he. Job longs to know that kind of peace. You see how he views God? Look at his response. He says, in effect, none of what you've told me helps my case. God is huge. If one will.

wished to dispute with him, he could not answer him once in a thousand times. Still speaking of the Lord God, wise in heart and mighty in strength, who has defied him without harm? See the fear that there is in him? It is God who removes the mountains, they know not how. When he overturns them in his anger, who shakes the earth out of its place and its pillars tremble, referring to clearly an earthquake or a volcano, who commands the sun not to shine and sets a seal on the stars, who alone stretches out the heavens and tramples down the waves of the sea, who makes the bear, Orion and Pleiades, the chambers of the south. He goes to the stellar spaces, and he alone does that, who does great things, unfathomable, wondrous works without number. Yes, I know a great God is. What I need is an audience with him. Look at him. He is the one who does all of this about us, and he is enormous. And I fear him. I stand before him in awe and wonder. All I want is to be able to approach him and talk this out. You haven't helped me do that, Bildad. Now with that, there are four lines of questions that follow. And keep in mind, Job has in the back of his mind, we're going to see a courtroom. He would love to be able, if you will, to step into a divine courtroom and to speak to the judge, the Lord God. He would love to walk just as he is, covered with these sores, and the sadness of his life and the bankruptcy of his condition, and just stand before the judge and argue his case. Not to be impudent, but to be on a level where they could talk this through. He knows that his God would have answers for him. So, these four lines of questions are, number one, if I could stand before God, what would I say? Verses 14 to 19. See verse 14? How then can I answer him and choose my words before him? If I could stand before God, what would I say? Though I were right, I could not answer. I would have to implore the mercy of my judge. If I called and he answered me, I could not believe that he was listening to my voice. For he bruises me with a tempest and multiplies my wounds without cause. He will not allow me to get my breath, but saturates me with bitterness. It is a matter of power. Behold, he is the strong one. If it is a matter of power, he wins. So if I could stand before him, what would I say? Here's the second question. If I could declare my own innocence, what good would it do? That's 20 through 24. If I could declare my innocence, what good would it do? Though I am righteous, verse 20, my mouth will condemn me. Though I am guiltless, he will declare me guilty. I am guiltless. I do not take notice of myself. I despise my life. It is all one. Therefore, I say he destroys the guiltless and the wicked. If the scourge kills, suddenly he mocks the despair of the innocent. The earth is given into the hand of the wicked. He covers the faces of its judges. Remember, this is Hebrew poetry. Leave some of it. Let it settle. It would be valuable to turn it over in our minds for another hour to plumb the depths of such writings as this. But the point is, if I could declare my own innocence, well, what good would it do? And then 25 through 31, if I tried to be positive and cheerful, how would that help? 25 to 31. If I tried to be positive and cheerful, how would that help? Look down at verse 27. Though I say I will forget my complaint, I will leave off my sad countenance and be cheerful. I'm afraid of all my pains. I know that you will not acquit me. I am accounted wicked. Why then should I toil in vain? It won't work. And now the real question, the underlying question. If I only had a mediator, I could have my needs represented. I could have the truth told. 32 to 35. Now look closely. You'll love this. For he, referring to God, he is not a man as I am, that I may answer him, that we may go to court together. There is no umpire.
between us, who may lay his hand upon us both. The point is, if I had a mediator, I could find a go-between so that I could communicate with this mighty and wise and holy God. But there is not. See the word umpire? He's calling for a mediator, one who could argue his case. Job wished to present his case in God's court, but he can't find a mediator. Hold your place and look at 13:3. Job 13:3. I would speak to the Almighty, and I desire to argue with God. That means to bring his case before him and plead it. Look at verse 15 of that same chapter, 13:15. Though he slay me, I will hope in him. Nevertheless, I will argue my ways before him. Verse 18, behold, now I have prepared my case. I know that I will be vindicated. I've thought through what my case would be. And I would love to come and stand before this holy judge, this God of mine. But I can't do it because he's not a man to come to me. And I am not, I missed this earlier, the end of verse 35, chapter 9. I am not like that in myself. I don't have what it takes to come before him. I need a go-between. I need an arbitrator. I need a mediator. Years ago, when I worked as a machinist, working my way through school, there was the threat of a strike. And the union stood on one side with the laborers, and management stood on the other side, and there was a great gap in between. Interestingly, an arbitrator was hired to come in. He had nothing to gain in the eyes of the union. He had nothing to gain in the eyes of the management. He was supposedly completely neutral. And he came and worked long and hard to hear both sides as both presented their causes. And then he passed a decision, and the paper had been signed that if the arbitrator could bring the two together, the issue would be solved and there would be no strike. In fact, he did, and there was no strike. But it was interesting to watch the process occur because this man became the representative of both sides and yet not gaining from the argument or losing because of the argument. He was able to judge in the midst of the argument, the best decision. And it was fair and it was right and it solved. He put his hand on one, he put his hand on the other as it were, and he stood between the two and he solved the issue. That's what Job wants. But he doesn't have one. He doesn't qualify to stand before God. He isn't God, or he isn't deity. And God is not a man that he can come stand before him, so he's stuck. You see why I said, would that Job had lived a few centuries later. Let me show you why. Look at 1 Timothy 2. Oh, there is a New Testament. 1 Timothy 2. 1 Timothy 2, verse 3. Paul writes to his younger Timothy, explaining here the go-between, the mediator. 1 Timothy 2:3, not 2 Timothy, it's 1 Timothy 2:3. This is good and acceptable in the sight of God, our Savior, who desires all men to be saved and to come to the knowledge of the truth. For there is one God and one mediator, one go-between, one arbitrator, one umpire. There is one God. Don't forget that. In this era of many gods, don't you tell one another that all the gods are the same. Don't you believe that lie. There is one God, the Creator God. It is not Allah. It is the living God of the Scriptures. There is one God, and there is one mediator between this God of the heavens who has made us and all things pertaining to us and humanity on this earth, and he is identified. There is one mediator, the man Christ Jesus. There are not many. The way is narrow. Don't believe the lie. Don't be afraid to be that specific.
When I hear people struggle with specificity, when I hear people struggle with that, I think, do you want people to be specific about the flights you take? You ever call up and they'll say, well, it's flight 413, or it actually might be 1096, or really it could be 309. You say, no, I want to know which flight is it. Well, and also it takes off from DFW. Actually, it could be Love Field, and flight departs at 1214, thereabouts, maybe 110 or 230. You go, wait a minute. Get specific. Isn't that amazing? Something as simple as a flight, we want exact numbers and times and gates. You don't want to walk all over the airport going, oh, let's see. I'm open-minded. I'll take whatever flies. Just so the pilot is sincere and it looks good. It seems right. It's just like I need to feel it deeply when I get on the plane. What a crock. There is one God, there is one mediator between God and men, and it is the man Christ Jesus. Amen. That is truth, men and women. In a pluralistic world, you will not hear that. And by saying that, you will be called intolerant, which is one of the great compliments you will ever hear from the liberal, to be called narrow. Jesus said it, I am the way, the truth, the life. No man comes to the Father but through me. Not us, not several. One God, one mediator, the man Christ Jesus, who gave himself as a ransom for all, the testimony given at the proper time. Oh, Joe, there is a mediator. You just haven't met him. But someday, Joe, you'll hear of this. Job, therefore, back to Job 9. Don't you hate to go back? I just want to stay in Timothy because it's so helpful there. Campbell Morgan writes, the cry of Job was born of a double consciousness, which at the moment was mastering him. First, that of the appalling greatness and majesty of God, and secondly, that of his own comparative littleness. It was the cry of a man who knew God and was overwhelmed by the sense of his greatness. Over against this was the sense of his own comparative smallness. Track this. This is great writing. He felt he could not get to God. He was altogether too small. It is as though Job had said, there is no umpire, there is no arbiter, there is no one who can stand between us, interpreting each to the other, me to God, God to me. There is no one to lay his hand upon us. Job was crying out for someone who could stand authoritatively between God and himself and so create a way of meeting, a possibility of contact. We now turn from the elemental cry of Job from the Old Testament to consider the apostolic word concerning Jesus. There is one mediator between God and man. That is the gospel in brief. That is Christianity fundamentally. By faith alone, in Christ alone, and there is no other. There is no other way. Job says, because he doesn't have that umpire, verse 1 of chapter 10, I loathe my own life. It's like he would, he just gasps. I loathe the fact that I haven't a way to stand before the judge on that great divine throne. And so I plead, verse 2, do not condemn me. Let me know why you contend with me. Is it right for you indeed to oppress me? He has every right to ask that. He's confused. He doesn't get it. He doesn't have a mediator to say, Job, let me explain what's happening to you. And to the living God to represent your case. That's why I'm here. I love toward the end of this chapter, and I need to race through this. Verse 18, why then have you brought me out of the womb? He's back to that same old song he was in chapter 3. Why did you let me be born alive? Would that I had died and no eye had seen me. Would that I had died in the womb. And never having been seen, I should have been as though I had not been carried from womb to tomb. Why, isn't that a great way to put it? You know that was in the Bible.
When I first read that several years ago, I thought, what a perfect slogan for a church and its ministry. From womb to tomb. We minister from womb to tomb. Boy. Then I looked at the context and I thought, yikes, I don't want to do that. That's not a... It's like you'll sometimes see in a graveyard etched on tombstones, a little sleep, a little slumber, a little folding of the hands to rest. And it'll say Proverbs, or it'll say sleep well, darling, or whatever on the stone. And I appreciate that. But when you check out Proverbs 6:10, you realize that is addressing the sluggard, the lazy slobs. Sleeping late, refusing to wake up, to get involved. And it says at the end of that same section, your poverty will come like a vagabond. Yikes! Take that off the stone, you know. You don't want to, don't put that on your stone, a little sleep, a little slumber. When you look at a whole context, it makes better sense, doesn't it? Why didn't he just take me from the womb right to the tomb? Oh, Job. And have your testimony missed by so many of us who need to read it? And learn from you. Job, though God stays silent, remember there's no word from God in here. Bless his heart. Let me give you a couple lessons that linger and then I'm through. When misery breaks our spirit, philosophical words don't help us cope. When misery breaks our spirit, philosophical words don't help us cope. And that's all those men had to offer. As hard as Bildad may have tried, he said nothing that brought relief or solace or strength to Job in his misery. When misery breaks our spirit, philosophical words won't help us cope. Here's the second, more powerful of the two. When a mediator can't be found, futile searches won't give us hope. When a mediator can't be found, futile searches won't give us hope. Job is right. Death is better than this if I haven't a mediator. The good news is every person here, whether you even have thought of it before, every one of you has a mediator. Every one of you. It's the same mediator. The same one who represented me as a little boy who came to Jesus just as I was and told the Lord God, I believe in you and I trust you and I believe Jesus died for me and I believe he's living. I believe he was raised from the dead for me. And, you know, at that moment, my mediator represented me before the living God. How wonderful. He will do the same for you. Do the very same. Because you have an umpire. Great thought. Let's bow together. If you've never turned in faith to this one who has open the way for you. This is the perfect time to do it. One God, one mediator between God and men, the man, Christ Jesus. This is the call for you to turn to Christ alone. Thank you, Father, for the hope that there is in the Lord Jesus and in him alone. Thank you for the reminder that we have what Job didn't have. We have an umpire. We have an arbitrator. We have the precious treasure of the Savior. And it's in him we find our reason for continuing, though our current world temporarily falls apart. Thank you for the rock, the stability that he is for us. And we find our hope only in him. May those who've never met him come to know him this very day. I ask believingly in Jesus' dear name.

0: A beautiful reminder from Chuck Swindoll. Job longed for a mediator, someone to stand between him and God and argue his case. And today, you and I have exactly that. 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

0: Go back a few years and it was Darlene Check and the people at Hillsong. And I think that Darlene has passed the baton on to Brooke Ledgerwood because she's now a big deal at Hillsong. And that's a song of hers together with Lauren Daigle called The Watchman. It is almost a quarter to three. A wee bit nippy, but not as cold as it has been. But the wind sort of like changes things a bit, doesn't it?
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5: Pray for one another that you may be healed. From James 5 verse 16. Christian cardiologist Dr. Randolph Bird had a great interest in knowing if prayer had a scientifically measurable impact on healing. He has said, after much prayer, the idea of what to do came to me. Over a 10-month period, a computer assigned 393 patients in the coronary care unit at San Francisco General Hospital to one of two groups. The first group was prayed for by home prayer groups. The second group was not remembered in prayer. The home prayer groups were from various Christian denominations. They were given only the first names of the patients and brief descriptions of their diagnoses and conditions. The prayed for patients differed from these not prayed for in these ways. 1. They were 5 times less likely to need antibiotics. 2. They were 3 times less likely to develop fluid in the lungs. 3. None required an artificial airway attached to a ventilator. 4. Fewer died. If the technique being studied had been a new drug or procedure, it would have been heralded as a breakthrough. Even Dr. William Nolan, the author of a book denouncing faith healing, said, "It sounds like this study will stand up to scrutiny. Maybe we doctors ought to be writing on our order sheets, pray 3 times a day." In the Old Testament, we read, "For I will restore health to you and heal you of your wounds, says the Lord." From Jeremiah 30, verse 17. In the New Testament, James wrote, "The prayer of faith will save the sick and the Lord will raise him up. Pray for one another that you may be healed." From James 5, verses 15 to 16.
1: 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That means you're a world leader. Overnight with Gary on Rema.

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1: In this update, Instagram and TikTok could become off-limits for under-16s. A new online safety bill introduced to Parliament requires a range of social media platforms to block teen accounts, with firms facing fines for non-compliance. The government's coalition partners are invoking the agree to disagree clause and will vote against the proposal. ACT leader David Seymour says it isn't a serious solution.
2: When you see they want to fine Meta 10% of their global revenue, that would be $33 billion. That would be awesome. We would have the government back in surplus overnight, but I don't think they're going to pay.
1: A man's in Whangarei Hospital in a serious condition after allegedly breaking into a Mangawhai property and confronting its occupants with a piece of wood. Police were called to Robert Street just before 2 yesterday afternoon to reports of a burglary. They say those in the house disarmed the 26-year-old and then gave him medical assistance. The consumer watchdog has launched a new probe into under-fire supplement firm NZ Muscle. Commerce Commission is launching a full investigation into potential breaches of the Fair Trading Act. It follows a preliminary inquiry sparked by customer complaints and allegations of illegal and unethical business conduct. Corrections workers have been hit with an additional 33 charges relating to alleged corruption, on top of 108 already laid. In May, police charged 20 people as a result of Operation Jasper, which spanned almost a year. Jordan Dunn has more.
3: The people include staff from Waikato's Spring Hill Prison, Auckland South Prison, Mount Eden Corrections Facility, and members of the public. They're accused of smuggling prisoners' phones, drugs, and tobacco in exchange for cash. Police say the latest bribery and corruption charges are so serious, it's required Attorney General consent to prosecute.
1: Avalanche season is forcing more road closures in the Lower South Island. State Highway 94 reopened between Milford Sound and Te Anau following an overnight snow closure, but is now closed again because of the elevated avalanche risk. NZTA says all-day closures are possible on Wednesday and Thursday. Milford Road Alliance manager Kevin Thompson says the risk rises in spring, with typically up to 400 avalanches above and around the road. In sport, Richie Moonga is mentally prepared for a return to the All Blacks' number 10 jersey after almost 3 years away, and says he won't be overexcited by his starting role in Wednesday morning's clash against the Lions at Ellis Park. The Papua New Guinea Chiefs have no doubt new signing Joey Manu will adapt back to league life in 2028 after 3 seasons in rugby union. Warriors NRLW blockbusting forward Ivana Lauiti'iti is one of 7 women charged with misdemeanours after the competition's round 8, but an early guilty plea for dangerous contact will see a one-match ban reduced to a warning. And Kiwi golfer Stephen Elkers won the latest event on the PGA Champions Tour in Calgary, Canada, clinching the title in a playoff hole for his 2nd victory of the season and the 12th win of his career. The weather forecast for Northland to Waikato, also Coromandel Peninsula, Bay of Plenty and Taupo. Areas of morning cloud. Cloud increasing through the afternoon and evening with the chance of a shower from Auckland to Waikato. Waitomo to Kapiti, including Taumarunui and Taihape. Partly cloudy with isolated showers, mainly about the ranges. Gisborne to Wairarapa, also Wellington, fine. Nelson, Marlborough and Canterbury, fine with some high cloud. Buller and Grey, mostly cloudy with showers. Westland and Fiordland, rain about Fiordland and the ranges of Westland, possibly heavy, showers about the Westland coast. Otago and Southland, fine at first, apart from showers about the south coast and Stewart Island. Rain spreading north this morning, but easing to isolated showers in the south. And for the Chatham Islands, mainly fine. That's news, sport and weather. I'm Stuart Willey.
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6: Yeah, ask for the ancient paths. I was reading somewhere that in Japan, apparently there are little rock markers on the side of the sea. And they say, do not build below this level. Hundreds of years ago, when there were tidal waves and one thing and another, they worked out where the level was. And they've got

0: 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I'm Dave Wilson.
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2: So I actually really want to know the answer to this question, because I think I know, but I don't think I know. What are the statements you hear most in your head?
1: Oh.
2: Like almost on repeat.
1: My husband is so handsome.
2: That's what I was thinking. That's what I figured you'd say. I didn't think handsome, but I thought awesome.
1: Hot.
2: Wonderful. Amazing. I can't believe I got this guy. Okay. Now, seriously, I know.
1: Did you think I would say that?
2: No, I thought you've never even thought that one time. In our first year of marriage, but after that.
1: That's true. I think that all the time.
2: Okay.
1: But it's interesting. The thoughts that come through my head now are different than what used to come into my head, because I feel like my thoughts in the past have been super toxic. I'm ugly. I'm fat. I need to lose weight. I need to be better. I'm failing. I'm not smart enough. I'm not doing enough. It was just a constant barrage of that negative self-talk. Would you have thought those were my thoughts in my head?
2: Not initially, but it didn't take long after we were married to realize you hear that a lot.
1: Mm-hmm. I don't anymore.
2: Yeah, I think a lot of people hear a lot of negative self-talk. You know, working with pro athletes for 33 years, there was a lot of negative thoughts of guys.
1: Super successful
2: that,
1: guys.
2: That are at the highest level. And you think, wow, when they line up for a play, they are hearing, I'm not good enough. I'm not going to be able to make this play. You're like, what in the world? How can that be true? And that's a real thing.
1: And I worked with their wives. And I mean, these women, some of these women were supermodels, or they had 3 degrees, and they were so talented. And yet the self-talk that they would share was so surprising, because it was, I'm ugly, I'm stupid. And their lives showed everything but that.
2: And the truth is, and we know this, how we think is how we live. Belief, you know me as a preacher, belief dictates behavior. So whatever I'm believing about myself is going to dictate the way I live. And the reason we're bringing this up, we've got Jamie Grace back in the studio with us. Jamie, first of all, welcome back.
3: Hello, it's good to be back.
2: What are you thinking as we're talking about this?
3: Oh, this is so great. At the very, very beginning, I was like, guys, I'm right here. Like, you can stop flirting. This is really weird. Super cute, but I shouldn't be here. But yeah, all of that resonates with me. You know, even when you were asking that initial question, I do... oftentimes like pre-flirt with my husband in my head, because when I try to flirt out loud, I'm not always very successful. So I'll like practice my flirts in my head.
1: Maybe I should try that.
3: It still doesn't work.
2: Practice your flirts.
1: But you're good in your head, aren't you?
3: To me, I'm like, oh, that's going to do it. And then I'll say it out loud and he's like, babe. I think he's used to it at this point, but I'm so awkward. Like, there's like families listening, so I won't give any examples, but I'm just awkward.
2: Well, I mean, I'd love to know what goes on in your head, because you're very successful in terms of like being a pro athlete. You've reached that in the singer-song world.
1: Yeah, Jamie's a 2-time Grammy nominated singer, songwriter,
2: and a Dove Award winner for New Artist in 2012. Am I right?
3: Yeah, that was... Yeah. Spot on. Yeah.
2: And I went on and learned all your songs. I'm going to sing them.
1: You really are successful. I mean, as the world looks at you, they would think, oh, she's made it. And you've written a book called Finding Quiet.
3: Yeah.
1: My Journey to Peace in an Anxious World.
2: But in the book, you start talking about
3: daily self-talk. Thoughts. And I still have them.
2: Really?
3: What's
2: it sound like?
3: I still, very similar to yours. I mean, I'm a first-time mom. And especially that postpartum season, that 6 to 12 months, you need to lose weight. Like, you're not successful. Like, you're not doing a good job. Like, it's constant and it's frustrating. I've done a lot of work, just like personally in therapy, church, small groups, pastor, like me and my pastor and stuff like that. And so a lot of times what now will start to happen is like a lot of pep talk, you know what I mean? And,
1: yeah.
3: and I'm proud of that. So, you know, a lot of times I'll have this kind of like in my head, like, you're so dumb. Like, that song is terrible that you wrote, but I'll catch myself and kind of like immediately start to be like, but this song you wrote last week wasn't that bad. And you did a good job. And you know what else you did? You swept. Maybe it was 2 weeks ago, but guess what? You did it. And you cooked dinner and it was awesome. And your husband liked it. You guys probably going to kiss later. So I've definitely like done a lot of like conscious work to like try to override a lot of those negative

0: of thoughts. And a lot of times I'll do it out loud as well. Like even from a spiritual standpoint and stuff like that with scriptures and things like that.
1: It's a journey and it takes a lot of work.
0: Yeah, so when I catch myself doing that, like mentally, like, oh, like you're this, you're that, I'll start walking through the house like you are a child of God. Like you are a daughter of the Most High King. Like some people might think this is cheesy, but like I mean this genuinely. Sometimes I'll quote like my lyrics out loud and not in a way of like I wrote it. Not like that, but because everything I've written is genuinely something that the Lord gave to me in a moment of desperation.
1: Give us some lyrics, like that you would say.
0: Yeah, so I have a song called Daughter of the King, and it says, the maker of skies and the maker of seas, the maker of every beautiful thing, he made you. And the first time I ever said something like that, it was during a show, and there was a girl in the middle of the crowd that was... later I processed, but was kind of the outsider in like the young adult group that she was in. And I just like stopped in the middle of my set and the Lord just told me to tell her like the maker of skies and the maker of seas, like he made your face. So my lyrics aren't necessarily something where it's like, oh, I got to write something catchy. You know, they really do come from moments of like the Lord really speaking to me. Scripture is obviously way more powerful than anything I could come up with. So I'll just start reading Proverbs out loud. Right now I have a proverb up on my bathroom mirror, and I'll, if something else, something from Psalms or Galatians or Habakkuk or whatever it is speaks to me in a couple of weeks, I'll put that up there too and just try to speak out loud, like the words of truth, speak out loud the words of wisdom, because it can be so much more powerful than whatever is happening in my head and can kind of just help get me into a habit of hearing those things and saying those things instead. So,
2: And I think even the song, a very poppy song, and I'm guessing this one was one of your Grammy nominations, I Love the Way You Hold Me.
0: Yeah.
2: As poppy as that is, that lyric is in some way very profound. I mean, it's said over and over in the song and Toby Mac, the whole thing. But then when you think through what you're singing and you know that kids are singing this, you thought, a lot of times I don't believe he's holding me right now. I'm saying it in a song, but I don't believe the thing I'm going through.
1: He's got God me. God
2: is holding me. I love the way you hold me. And so often we're like, I don't know if you are right now. Because the self-talk is, I'm alone.
0: Right.
2: I'm struggling on my own. And that lyric, simple lyric is like, no, you're not.
0: Anybody that knows me knows that like, I have, it's not an obsession because that's not a very healthy word, but my big sister is my literal hero. I love her so much. And we got, for her senior year in college, I was at the same college, and we got an off-campus apartment. So I know we're really cool. It was a Bible college, so that kind of stuff.
1: And you were like, young. What? How old were you?
0: We were 16 when we started college. So she was 20 in her senior year, and I was like 17, 18.
2: And wait. Why are you starting college at 16?
0: She's smarter than I am. I don't like to take too much credit for my intelligence, even though I do think maybe I'm smart sometimes. But the thing is, when you're the oldest one, I think you're the smartest. She started reading at three. My mom is just an amazing educator. And so she had Morgan reading at three. And I was younger, so I was just like doing whatever she was doing. So yes, okay, I think I'm a little bit smart, but I credit a lot to my mom and my sister because I just showed up and they were already doing the work. I was like, I might as well help them read stuff. My sister actually graduated high school at 14 or 13, but my mom wasn't ready for her to go to college. So she just made up a bunch of extra work for her to do for a couple years until she was ready to go to college. But we were like living in this off-campus apartment and we were supposed to do that until I was done with college. Like that was going to be our thing. So I was going to live in this cool apartment for 3 years.
1: And let me add, let's go back a little bit for the people, maybe for our listeners that maybe missed our first episode, which go back and listen. You were given a diagnosis at age 11, and share a little bit just as a reminder.
0: So I had already been, you know, given this diagnosis of Tourette syndrome, which is a movement disorder, a tic disorder, as well as anxiety, generalized anxiety disorder, which is just a quick synopsis. Imagine everyday worry times 20, but basically because of neurological stuff. And then obsessive compulsive disorder and attention deficit hyperactivity disorder, which is OCD and ADHD. And so I had all of that that I was dealing with on a daily basis.
1: And so that's why I wanted our listeners to know, like, so now you're in college.
0: Yeah. The main stipulation for college was that I went where my sister went. I wasn't as far along mental health wise as I maybe thought I was going to be to go out of state, which was what I wanted to do. But it's okay because I we both graduated from a school called Point University in the Southeast, and we really loved it. And I loved getting to be near her, so that was a huge blessing. But then my sister went off and did the very stereotypical pastor's daughter Bible college thing and got herself a suitor. she gets so mad when I say that word. But she started dating someone who's now her husband, super cute,
1: could
0: whatever.
1: She do that to you?
0: I know. So here I am in this apartment that I'm supposed to be watching Cheetah Girls with my sister every night. Eating pizza, and they're sitting on the couch like she started watching like superhero movies all of a sudden, and she's like, you know, I guess they're like Christian dating, so like I'm still in the house. I'm like, this is just dumb. Like, be your own accountability. I need to go. I was miserable. Anyways, that's how I wrote Hold Me, because I was just like, this is stupid. Like,
1: that's when you wrote Hold Me.
0: All of my songs that sound like I'm in a good mood, I was crying. All of them.
2: Really?
0: I was crying my eyes out when I wrote Hold Me. I was sitting in my room all by myself, just like, I'm going to be single forever. Like, no one's holding me.
1: I didn't know that about that song, because it's so filled with joy, and yet you were saying no.
0: Yeah.
2: Well, here's the other thing that I find interesting, what you just said.
0: Yeah.
2: Is you do I think it's your second chapter, you call it The Noise of Feelings.
0: Yeah.
2: And it's almost how you stifle and hold feelings in. And when I read that, I'm like, oh boy, I do the same thing.
0: Yeah.
2: I don't like them, and I cry at movies. I don't cry in life.
0: Yeah.
2: So, but you just shared how you express your feelings. Talk about that.
0: Well, I really do have a love-hate relationship with feelings. I do love to feel feels. You know, I love, especially when it comes to music, it's such a safe space for me to feel, whether I'm listening to a heavily emotive song or I'm playing a very emotional song, writing something, you know, very personal. I really do enjoy that. But it can oftentimes be difficult around other humans for me to go there emotionally. With my family, sometimes my mom is so sweet, and she's like, oh, you know, when I'm with your daughter, it reminds me of when you, and I'm like, no, mom, nachos, you know, like I just can't do it.
2: Did you say nachos?
0: Yeah, I just talk about food, just change subject. Our wedding, I laughed through the entire ceremony. I mean, and not like dissing our wedding, I just thought it was funny that I was like, this is hilarious that I tricked this really hot guy into marrying me. So I was just laughing the whole time, but then I cried later. I was like, I don't want all these people to see me cry. Like, it's so weird. I've always had a really just challenging back and forth relationship with feelings. But as I get older, I've just tried to become more and more intentional with choosing to feel and choosing to be okay with feeling. The Lord is not mad at me because of my feelings. The Lord is not upset with me for having feelings, you know? And I think for so long, I still feel this way sometimes, but I just want everybody to be happy. I just want everybody to be okay. And so I never wanted my feelings to interrupt that. I'm always just trying to be conscious of just like, okay, like I'm dealing with this medical diagnosis. Like it's a journey. Like I still deal with really bad days of like Tourette stuff or anxiety stuff. And so I'm just, even when I'm having those days, I'm constantly thinking like, is my husband okay? Like if I feel too much, then I can't be conscious if he's okay. And if I feel too much, then I'm not looking out for my daughter. When reality is that the Lord has given me a spouse for, like, that's a part of marriage, is me being able to be open about how I'm feeling and the challenges that I'm facing and vice versa. And the reality of parenthood and motherhood is that she needs to see me cry. Like, she needs to know that mommy gets sad sometimes and, like, mommy's working through it and it's going to get better, you know. But just my own relationship with feelings kind of gets in the way of that sometimes and kind of just causes me to shut down a little bit and just only practice feelings when songs are on.
1: I think that that's pretty big. And Dave, I'm looking at you like you can relate to that, because you have run from your feelings in the past a lot.
2: Yeah, I think I didn't know it for decades, but it was a defense mechanism to protect myself. And I can remember, you know, being the father and the pastor doing my son's weddings. And I can remember standing in the chapel looking at my son and his, you know, new bride and feeling like, I can't feel. I should feel this moment. And part of me is like, well, I have a job to do. I have to officiate the wedding. But I think I was afraid. And I know this, in from Anne in our marriage. She wants.
1: Oh, yeah. I want you to feel and
2: emote that.
1: Because
2: I think in some ways you're not fully present when we guard our feelings. And so when I was reading your book, even about finding quiet and finding peace, sometimes we're afraid to step into those feelings and we never get to the other side, which is peace.
0: Yeah.
2: If we're willing to go there, it may be scary, maybe uncomfortable, but it's like, anyway, for me, I feel like, man, I want to make the last 30 years of my life feeling years, you know, in a sense where I want to cry in life, not just in a movie theater. And part of that's like, I got to be willing to go into it.
1: One of the things you say in your book is I started to realize that it wasn't my purpose to bring people joy. A lot of us, I think, especially as a mom, I could feel that. Yeah. I do feel that.
0: Yeah.
1: For my kids, for my friends, like, oh, I want to bring them joy. And you say, instead, it was my purpose to live a life full of joy in hopes of directing people to see the source.
0: Yeah. Every few months I go through this. I mean, this is a little bit of my personality. This is a little bit of my, you know, anxiety as a human. This is a little bit of my anxiety disorder. But every few months I go through like a I need to fix the world phase. I've gotten to the point now I can talk myself out of it within a day now. So that's a huge step, because the first time I tried to fix the world, I was about 7 and it took me months to realize I'm doing too much. But I will literally, like, I'll see like brokenness in the world and it starts from genuine pain that I feel, right? And what I don't do is feel the feelings and go to Jesus, which is what I should do. Mm-hmm. I mean, that's the first thing I should do. What I instead do, I'm like, oh God, you feel sad about what's happening in the foster care system, what's happening with poverty, racism, injustice, like all these things. Okay, Lord, you know what we're going to do? We're going to fix this. Okay, Jesus, you sit up on your throne. I'm going to get on my phone. I'm going to come up with a PDF. I'm going to file for a nonprofit, 7 nonprofits, actually 15 nonprofits. I need 33 interns, actually 34 interns. They need to be paid. I need a grant. Who can give me a grant? Like, and then I'm just like, I'm trying to fix it all, you know?
1: And I just have to say, restate this. You just sit on your throne while I get on my phone.
0: I don't think I've ever said that out loud, and I'm a little embarrassed that. But it's so real. It's so real. I have to remind myself that, like, I'm not called to be all things to all people.
1: Yeah.
0: You know, I think a lot of times, and this is not to be received as like a big theological unraveling or anything, but I think a lot of times as believers, we get caught up in words like purpose and calling, especially young adults. They ask, like, what am I supposed to do? Like, what college am I supposed to go to? I don't want to make the wrong choice. What career? I don't want to do the wrong job. I don't want to marry the wrong person. How do you know the one? You know, this kind of grand scale of what is my purpose and what is my calling. And sometimes it's like, I want the Lord's like, I want you to wake up tomorrow and extend grace to everyone you see.
1: Mm.
0: That's your purpose for today, you know? And just choosing to be more present has allowed me to do that. Even, you know, like what you were saying a minute ago about, you know, your son's wedding, and like, I'm just trying to do the job and, you know, just not feel the feels. I'm just trying to complete the task at hand. You know, I dealt with a lot of that getting famous at 17, you know, with my music. My job was to make everybody happy. And if I stopped making people happy, I'm not relevant anymore. I'm not famous anymore. And then I'm seen as a failure. Mm. If I stop playing 200-300 shows a year, well, people see you as not successful, you know? And so that was one of the main things in my life that really took a hit at my mental health and really took a hit at my feelings. I was so much better at feelings before I was famous. Like, I had such a healthier relationship with feelings before I realized that feelings could easily become a currency. And that it was just my job to keep all the feelings as high and happy as possible at whatever expense to myself. And that's what happens, whether you're a mom or an artist or a dad at a wedding, a pastor at a wedding, when you're so caught up with, like, let me just monitor everybody else's feelings and create and serve joy on a platter as though it's mine to give, you know, when we're constantly doing that, then we're completely neglecting ourselves. Mm. We've completely avoided every aspect of like who God calls us to be and what that purpose looks like. Mm. I mean, that's really where the book started for me, was realizing that by trying to make everybody so happy, by literally being one of two of the main musical resources for most Christian families in America for like 4 years that had, you know, young girls, by like kind of just stepping into that role of like being it, I was completely neglecting who God made me to be. Mm-hmm. And I was completely neglecting any kind of feeling. I was just doing the job. And there was no connection to my own feelings and my own needs. And finding quiet became a literal thing. I walked away from all of it and just sat in a quiet house and healed for a long time.
1: But I think that that's important. Like what you just said, like I just sat in the house and healed.
0: Yeah.
1: I think men like are like this, but women, maybe it's a different way. We're fixing, we're helping, we're taking care of so many people that a lot of times it feels selfish to focus on our own mental health.
0: Yeah.
1: And I talk to a lot of moms and women who are really struggling with that. And so, Jamie, I think it's really wise to say it's not selfish. Like, you need to plug into Jesus.
0: Yeah.
1: I think that you're saying that therapy has really helped, and that can be a great thing. And also to have some other people, your best friend's your sister.
0: Yeah.
1: Have your mom. So you have some other women around you speaking life and really walking you through some of those things.
0: Yeah.
1: Those things are good. But to go to Jesus too, and he says, come to me, all you who are weary.
0: Yeah.
1: I think that's the first place to go.
0: Yeah.
1: And he'll give us wisdom.
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0: Well, as we happily rock towards September and spring, which is just a matter of days away, the question of what's the weather going to be like over Christmas, New Year starts to make an appearance. And of late, we've been hearing about El Nino and La Nina. And if you had to, would you be able to sort of explain the difference between the two? I couldn't. So then I went to Dr. Google and asked Dr. Google. And apparently it's called El Nino because Spanish fishermen saw that often warm weather arrived around Christmas time, and it reminded them about the birth of the baby Jesus, the little boy. So El Nino, that's how that was called. And then when the weather did the opposite thing, they had to have another name. So they thought, well, if one is the little boy, El Nino, why don't we go with little girl, original? And so that's what they did. That's why it's La Nino. La Nina, sorry. El Nino, La Nina. And as to the forecast for this year for New Zealand, apparently we can expect the little boy, El Nino, which means warm weather for most of us, but a bit more rain for those in the south.
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6: God will pick you up from any place in your life. Let me break that down. Joseph was picked up from the pit. Jonah was picked up from the whale. David was picked up from the field. Paul was picked up from the prison. God will pick you up from wherever you are. The truth is, you've got to just surrender, trust the process, and let go. You must allow God to pick you up. 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And the reality is, God wants to take us to new heights and new levels. He wants to take us from the mess that we create, and He wants to turn it into a message. 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I believe that God has plans to prosper you. He wants to pick you up. 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

0: Reema.
1: Oh, this is the Reem for years. 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
2: Do you have a list of regrets? 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
1: In this update, Instagram and TikTok could become off-limits for under-16s. A new online safety bill introduced to Parliament requires a range of social media platforms to block teen accounts, with firms facing fines for non-compliance. The government's coalition partners are invoking the agree-to-disagree clause and will vote against the proposal. ACT leader David Seymour says it isn't a serious solution.
2: When you see they want to fine Meta 10% of their global revenue, that would be $33 billion. That would be awesome. We would have the government back in surplus overnight, but I don't think they're going to pay.
1: A man's in Whangarei Hospital in a serious condition after allegedly breaking into a Mangawhai property and confronting its occupants with a piece of wood. Police were called to Robert Street just before 2 yesterday afternoon to reports of a burglary. They say those in the house disarmed the 26-year-old and then gave him medical assistance. The consumer watchdog has launched a new probe into under-fire supplement firm NZ Muscle. The Commerce Commission is launching a full investigation into potential breaches of the Fair Trading Act. It follows a preliminary inquiry sparked by customer complaints and allegations of illegal and unethical business conduct. Corrections workers have been hit with an additional 33 charges relating to alleged corruption, on top of 108 already laid. In May, police charged 20 people as a result of Operation Jasper, which spanned almost a year. Jordan Dunn has more.
3: The people include staff from Waikato's Spring Hill Prison, Auckland South Prison, Mount Eden Corrections Facility, and members of the public. They're accused of smuggling prisoners' phones, drugs, and tobacco in exchange for cash. Police say the latest bribery and corruption charges are so serious it's required Attorney General consent to prosecute.
1: Avalanche season is forcing more road closures in the Lower South Island. State Highway 94 reopened between Milford Sound and Te Anau following an overnight snow closure, but is now closed again because of the elevated avalanche risk. NZTA says all-day closures are possible on Wednesday and Thursday. Milford Road Alliance manager Kevin Thompson says the risk rises in spring, with typically up to 400 avalanches above and around the road. In sport, Richie Moonga is mentally prepared for a return to the All Blacks number 10 jersey after almost 3 years away, and says he won't be overexcited by his starting role in Wednesday morning's clash against the Lions at Ellis Park. The Papua New Guinea Chiefs have no doubt new signing Joey Manu will adapt back to league life in 2028 after 3 seasons in rugby union. Warriors NRLW blockbusting forward Ivana Lauiti'iti is one of 7 women charged with misdemeanors after the competition's round 8, but an early guilty plea for dangerous contact will see a 1-match ban reduced to a warning. And Kiwi golfer Stephen Elkers won the latest event on the PGA Champions Tour in Calgary, Canada, clinching the title in a playoff hole for his 2nd victory of the season and the 12th win of his career. The weather forecast for Northland to Waikato, also Coromandel Peninsula, Bay of Plenty and Taupo. Areas of morning cloud. Cloud increasing through the afternoon and evening with the chance of a shower from Auckland to Waikato. Waitomo to Kapiti, including Taumaru Nui and Taihape. Partly cloudy with isolated showers, mainly about the ranges. Gisborne to Wairarapa, also Wellington, fine. Nelson, Marlborough and Canterbury, fine with some high cloud. Buller and Grey, mostly cloudy with showers. Westland and Fiordland, rain about Fiordland and the ranges of Westland, possibly heavy, showers about the Westland coast. Otago and Southland, fine at first, apart from showers about the south coast and Stewart Island. Rain spreading north this morning, but easing to isolated showers in the south. And for the Chatham Islands, mainly fine. That's news, sport and weather. I'm Stuart Willey.
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6: Today on Focus on the Family with Jim Daly, we're going to explore the challenging, often overwhelming experience of raising a child with special needs. And Jim, as we kind of set the topic, here's a quote from a special needs parent that got in touch with us. "I don't remember who I was before you, my child. You've changed every part of me. My eyes look at the world differently than before. I have more compassion than I ever knew I possessed. The capacity of my heart has expanded tenfold because of you. Thank you for your gifts. Please be patient with me while I learn how to do this thing. Well, your host is Focus President and author Jim Daly, and I'm John Fuller.
7: And that is quite a statement, and it highlights the unique struggles and joys that special needs parents go through. And I don't have that experience other than Jean and I did foster care. And, you know, to Jean's great credit, she shouldered most of that while I was working. You know, she was with these foster kids, helping them. She also did respite care when we were in California, mm-hmm. and has always had a heart to help those families that were struggling.

0: he was given a life expectancy of average of 23. Mm-hmm. So much has been done that now we see men living into their 30s, sometimes even 40s. So that was our story. We had no clue until one day everything flipped on its head.
1: Mm-hmm. Yeah. Carrie.
2: Hi, I'm Carrie. I'm from Ohio. I've been married to my husband, Bruce, for 24 years this year.
3: This is not a math test, by the way.
2: Yeah.
3: We're not trying to make sure you guys know how long you've been married.
2: Yeah, well, it's easy because we were married in 2000, but yeah. It's easy to calculate
3: that. Plan.
2: Yeah. We have four kids that are 20, 19, 17, and 14, three sons and then a daughter at the end. And our 17-year-old son, Toby, was born with spina bifida. He was actually prenatally diagnosed. I went in for my 20-week ultrasound. And then when he was 2.5 weeks old, he went into respiratory failure. And we went back and spent over 2 months at the hospital there in Columbus, Ohio. When he came home, we had a medically fragile baby. He was hooked up to a feeding pump 20 hours a day, had a trach and a ventilator. He still has his trach. He's still on his ventilator when he sleeps. And we've also, I usually call myself the hospital stay expert because he's had over 60 surgeries in his lifetime. Mm-hmm. Most of those were within the first 14 to 15 years of his life.
1: That's
2: and
1: amazing.
2: We've ridden a lot of roller coasters and had a lot of curveballs.
3: Yeah. Let me start the other direction now. So, Carrie, I'll start with you. When you received the diagnosis and your world changed, how did it make you feel? How did you respond to that? Is it a, you know, again, for those of us that have not had that situation, help us better understand what that is like when the doctor sits down with you and says, well, this will be what the rest of his or her daughter's son's life will be like.
2: So, well, first of all, it was devastating. My husband said that he could tell by the doctor's face that something was going on. I was a little bit oblivious to it, and actually, he did almost pass out. And I can tell that story with his permission. It was kind of some levity.
3: It was overwhelming.
2: In the moment, but it was. His stomach dropped.
3: Wow.
2: It was completely overwhelming.
3: Yeah.
2: And I remember going and sitting in the car and just, you just have a certain expectation of what your life's going to look like. Our kids are 18 months apart and then 22 months apart. So we had these two little healthy baby, you know, toddler boys at home.
3: Yeah.
2: Life was great. And then all of a sudden, and I had some experience with disability. I knew a girl with spina bifida in our church and had grown up with a friend that had Down syndrome. But I remember thinking growing up, I don't want to be a special needs mom. And just a lot of grief that is actually, I've learned ongoing through the journey. It wasn't just a one. In the beginning, I thought it was just one and done, and it's not one and done.
3: Yeah. How about you, Sarah?
0: I actually worked for an orthopedist at the time, and he was the one that put my son into physical therapy just because he had an awkward gait. And I took a phone call. The receptionist just happened to step away, and it was New Year's Eve, 2011, and I took a phone call, and they said, we have a concern with a patient, and I knew it was the pediatric physical therapist, and we only saw adults, and my son was the only one that we had referred over there.
3: Oh.
0: And so, kind of to stick my head in the sand, I just said, okay, well, can I have the patient's name? And he said my son's name, and I said, well, I'm his mom, and he just wouldn't talk to me, and I could tell in his voice. So I called the doctor that I worked for, and he said, well, we actually have another doctor that noticed 2 days ago, because we had him into a different doctor for some dyslexia. And they said not to panic and not to get on the internet. So the first thing I did was get on the internet.
3: Mm-hmm.
0: But I realized I didn't know what I was looking for. I didn't even know how to spell it. And so we waited 2 months before we were able to get in to see a doctor about 2 hours away. And she took one look, he got up off the floor, she had him walk a little bit, and then she had a nurse take him out to a play area. And she said, well, you have a Duchenne boy, and here's a free camp, and we'll see you back in 6 months, just take him home and love him. There was basically, she said, there's nothing you can do but love him. And so,
3: wow, that sounds so, in many ways, right, but mm-hmm. empty.
0: It did.
3: I mean, that's all I can do?
0: Right, right. And we had no, I had looked at it because I had gone on the internet and I noticed he was doing something called a Gower's maneuver, is how you stand up off the floor. And I recognized it immediately.
3: It was different than other kids.
0: It was different, yes.
3: Yeah.
0: And it was very specific to this specific diagnosis. And my husband just refused to believe it. So he started arguing with the doctor. He's like, well, can it be this? Well, can it be this type of muscular dystrophy? And I just finally put my hand on his leg and I said, no, it's Duchenne. So we knew we needed to do something. We weren't under any delusions of curing it,
3: right.
0: But we knew.

0: We had loving him down pat. We needed to do something to give him a quality of life, if not quantity. So we started flying out east to specialists out there. We were very fortunate we could do that.
1: Yeah. Mm-hmm. I can't imagine that feeling of the unknown mm-hmm. but known.
0: Right.
1: Right? It's a weird comment. Yeah. Amy, how about you? That moment when you adopted your kids and you're going, okay, there's something going on here. Yours is very different because it's not physical.
2: Right.
1: And
2: right.
1: in that context, I'm so glad that you're part of this because it's a different thing. An observation that trauma has caused mental disconnections for these children. So describe that moment when you and your husband are going, okay.
2: Right. I didn't have like a minute where someone handed me a diagnosis. My first aha moment was one that filled me with a lot of guilt and shame because she had a seizure. She was having some kind of x-ray, MRI, I can't remember. And she was in the machine. And when they pulled her out of the machine, the technician said, okay, mama, pick her up and hold her like she likes to be held. And I stood there like frozen and my gut just dropped like, I don't know how she likes to be held. Mm. And I felt so much shame, like what kind of mom doesn't know how to hold her child? And that it didn't occur to me at that moment, and I did not know in that moment that she had fetal alcohol and attachment issues, and she didn't like to be held.
1: Right.
2: And looking back, I can remember she'd push us away. And she was one of four, and the older siblings were, always, I thought, always holding her, right? So she was one of the fourth one. You just hold, it's different when it's your fourth one than your first one.
1: Yeah, yeah.
2: So, but she would go to strangers, which is really common in kids with attachment issue, you know, because they don't feel safe with us, the people
1: that know
2: that love them the most, the nurturing caregivers. So for us, it was just a journey of what's going on with this kid. And with mental health and invisible disabilities, it's a hard journey to figure out what the actual diagnosis is.
1: Yeah, yours is kind of unraveling as you go over the years.
2: Because
1: it's not a physical, again, a physical diagnosis.
2: Right.
1: Let me ask you about the issue of grief. I think, Carrie, you started that. You mentioned that briefly about grief. You almost feel guilty having grief. You know, like, what kind of Christian am I if I can't do this? And, you know, we tasted that with our foster experience, but we didn't have to live it every day. That could be quite a load. The grief, which is normal. So I guess the question is, how do you grieve that in a way that's healthy and not adding more shame to whatever shame you might have already?
3: I think one of the things we've talked about and I've learned is there's a lot of shoulds around grief. I should not feel this way, or I should feel this way, or my husband should be using this support for me, or he should be grieving at the same rate that I am grieving. And I think that's one thing that I've learned is that we can't live in the shame of the shoulds of grief. I know I had a friend tell me once, you know, because I haven't lost a child, I don't feel like I should be grieving because my child is still alive. But if there's still loss there, and I think identifying and naming the loss and what that looks like is really important. And speaking into that, I can remember my son was 5 years old. We had just gotten out of a week-long hospital stay where we had taken the ambulance to the hospital. And then we left the inpatient hospital stay and went to a doctor's appointment and found out he needed surgery. And I remember I actually went to the library to return some books that my daughter had kind of like ruined as a toddler. You know how they just kind of do whatever they want with books.
1: We have no idea what you're talking about.
3: And I walked up to the desk and the lady she had no compassion whatsoever. I was going to have to pay full price to replace these books. And I remember sitting in the car and I was just crying. And I remember the Lord just said, grief is an ongoing part of your journey throughout your child's entire life. And I'm also identifying that he's on his own grieving journey because he's verbal and he can process this with me. I think one of the things that I've learned about grief is that it's important for us to feel those feelings. And when the waves of grief come, you know, I sing, I journal, and then also just to turn it over to the Lord repeatedly. And I've found so much comfort in scripture of David and Job and being honest with God, but that also takes trust with God.
1: It's so true. Mm. Amy, let me ask you about your lilac bush comparison there, because I thought it was really good, and explain it to us.
2: Well, we had moved into a new house, and I was really looking forward to the lilac bushes that were going to bloom in the spring. I love lilacs, and I noticed after we'd been in the house a few months that the lilac bushes looked dead. And I got kind of crazy about it. I looked at all my neighbor's lilac bushes, and I was like, can I get fertilizer? Can I put fertilizer? I actually told my husband, can we rip them up and buy new ones? I was so focused on wanting this beautiful flower. And I tell that story in the book because with grief, like, I was so focused on what wasn't there. That's all I could think about. How can I make what's not here be here? And I think it's really common in all special needs families, but with kids with behavioral issues and kids that don't attach to you, there's not a loving bond there. And that's very painful to walk through.
1: Oh, yeah.
2: And so a lot of times, just like my lilacs, I just didn't want to wait. By the way, they didn't eventually bloom. They were just late bloomers. I wanted to take all my focus and energy to make them bloom. And I think grief can sometimes look like that. It can look like trying really hard. It doesn't always look like crying. It looks like anger, trying really hard. And so I've had to learn I am not going to have the relationship with my kids with attachment disorder that I wanted, but I can see what is there. And sometimes it's as simple as the raging didn't happen for 2 hours. It was only a half hour. Mm-hmm. And sometimes it is something more typical, like this child gave me a quick hug, which is very uncommon. But I think when we continue to look at, I wish it was this, I wish we could just get here. And I do think with behavioral issues, because it's kind of a silent suffering you're doing, because their behavior's hard, people don't understand what's going on. They think your parenting's terrible, that you kind of isolate yourself and say, if I just try harder, if I just find the right combinations, this is going to be better.
1: Yeah.
2: And I had to learn to say, these are the small moments of grace and beauty that God has put in my life every day. They may not look like I thought they were going to look, but this has helped me. It's like small sips of grace every day. Instead of looking at this big destination, I just had to learn that to be attentive to those moments of what we have.
1: You know, as you're describing it for us, it sounds like an amplification of what we all experience, but you guys have this magnifying glass on it that makes it bigger and right in your face. Whereas we're all learning these lessons, some of us without as much acuity as you're seeing it, because it's so right there for you. Mm-hmm. That's what I'm hearing from your hearts. And I don't know that we that don't have this situation are as aware of our own shortcomings and issues as you will be, because it's just right there. Mm-hmm. Is that fair? Have you noticed that? As moms, do you feel like some of the moms that don't have special needs children, like they're kind of back and at square one with some things? I mean, not to pump you guys up too much, but it does require you to be in tune with things that many of us would not be in tune with. Mm-hmm. Does that resonate with you?
0: Yeah, I think it's like a crash course. It's almost, you know, where you're just, it seems like you're flying through life. And I have joked around that my life sometimes seems like that whack-a-mole game that you you go and it's like, I'm like, okay, I got it. I'm going to pop my head back up and nope, life says, no, you don't. But that's just it, is it's amplified. And I think that's a really great word. It's not, ours isn't worse or better than anybody's. It's just, we are in this 24/7. Yeah. And some of us, it's even in the middle of the night, it's alarms going off or things happening or, you know, just surgeries and here we go again. And so, yeah, it's...
1: Well, and it gets down to some basic things about us as human beings. I mean, at the core, I mean, John, how many programs does this theme come up? Our selfishness. Mm-hmm. I mean, you look at the context of marriage, whoa. I mean, our selfishness rises. And then parenting, our selfishness rises. You guys, you get it beat out of you. I mean, selfish? I'm not selfish. I'm just trying to survive.
2: Right. Mm-hmm.
1: And it's just there day after day. But the irony of it, the good thing of it, is you learn it. I mean, what God is trying to teach all of us in becoming more selfless, you have to.
2: Yeah.
1: Right?
2: Mm-hmm.
1: And it's an odd thing to think of that as a blessing.
2: Yeah.
1: Do you feel like, okay, in the big scheme of my spiritual development, this is a great blessing?
3: I think so. It's taken me a long time to get there. And there's certainly days I don't feel that way, you know.
1: Oh, of course.
3: But I think if I'm completely honest, I know I have said this before, I don't think if we would have had Toby, I would have relied on God the way that I've learned to. Because as Amy said, I was grasping for control. As soon as I kind of got over the sorrow of his diagnosis, all of a sudden it was like, okay, here you go. You have this doctor's appointment, this tour of the NICU, this surgeon to meet with. And I just started controlling everything. And so if the Lord hadn't allowed this in my life, it would be a really different person. It might have been another trial that he allowed to happen.
1: I think it's an amazing thing. It's like the Lord to turn everything upside down.
3: Yeah.
1: Those of us that don't struggle with the things you're struggling with, you know, wow, aren't we happy? But we're not learning the lessons that we should learn. And then in God's economy, you're so far out in front of some people, maybe most people. Let's end with something, and I want to keep the discussion going, so we'll come back tomorrow and talk with you again because there's so much more to uncover. But I want to end for the listener, for the viewer, in this space of hope. You know, we're right here on earth. Everything, our existence is about here and now. It's hard for us to think of heaven and eternity and no more tears, no more sorrow. How does the idea of thinking to the future for your children, where they are healed, they are complete, they're with the Lord, they are forever going to be okay? Do you think about that?
2: You know, I've had my older children say, I want to know what their siblings are like without the trauma.
1: Yeah.
2: Because their behavior is so difficult and pushes them away. So,
1: well,
2: yeah.
1: That's mature of them to think that.
2: That we are ready to see this person whole without this brain that's been totally changed by
1: trauma
2: and alcohol. Yeah.
1: How about for you, Sarah?
0: I think in our situation, because we have that terminal word that is always over our head, that I know short of something catastrophic, I will bury my child. And so it took me a long time to realize, it was almost like God was like, but he's not yours. He's on loan. He's mine. And he's exactly the way I want him. And I will get him back and have him exactly the way I want him. So that took a lot of time to do, or to figure that out. But I look to heaven and I think kind of almost what you said your children are. I can't wait to see how he is, but I just think his heart is exactly the way his heart needs to be right now. Yeah. We don't have the behavioral issues. In fact, I have the opposite. It's always, I love you, I love you, I love you all day long. So it's different. But yeah, when you have that terminal diagnosis, heaven is definitely something to look forward to.
1: Yeah. Yeah. That's so good. Ab, jump in.
3: Yeah. I think for me, I just think often of that verse that talks about our light and momentary afflictions, and it doesn't feel light or momentary at times. But my husband said one time, I can't wait to throw football with Toby in heaven and see him run. And I think the way that hope encourages me is I know that whatever we're going through on a daily basis, it is just temporary. It is short in light of what God has for us in eternity. And that makes it worth it.
1: Yeah. And again, that hope becomes so tangible for you, whereas others, it still may be murky or foggy, as you said, Sarah. For those of us that aren't in that position to hope for heaven, I mean, it sounds odd. Listen, next time I want to kick off faith challenges, you know, where you were struggling with that hope. Lord, why have you done this? We could benefit from hearing from that realness. Thank you for being with us today. We'll come back next time and we'll keep the conversation going. Can we do it?
3: Yes.
4: Thank you.
5: Wow. 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
4: Maybe today you're listening and you're not sure where you stand. Maybe you're on the fence, weighing it up. We believe that God isn't looking for perfection or a finished product. He's looking for a heart that's open to the possibility of Him. If you're feeling like the door is closed or you need to have it all figured out, here's a simple truth from Romans. If you confess with your mouth that Jesus is Lord and believe in your heart that God raised Him from the dead, you will be saved. If you're ready to step off that fence and see what happens, pray this. Jesus, I don't have all the answers, but I'm reaching out. I believe you are who you say you are. Come into my life, forgive my past, and show me how to follow you. Amen. No matter where you are on that journey, we're glad you're here with us.
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9: 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Thanks for listening to Overnights with Gary on Rima. On Rima. I felt the-

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0: Good morning. If you are awake, is it because you've been awake all night and looking forward to finishing at either 5 o'clock or 6 o'clock? Well, if it's a 5 o'clock finish, you've got 20 minutes to go. But if you've just woken up and the day is ahead of you, welcome to it. Welcome to Tuesday, the 25th of August. 6 days to go, and then it's the first official day of spring. And with spring comes spring cleaning. And for many people, an opportunity to not only think about spring cleaning, but downsizing. But here's the thing. The stuff that you've got that's important to you, you're attached to it, but you say, I'm going to give this to my son or my daughter or to a niece or a nephew, but they don't really want it because it means absolutely nothing to them. And then there's that very embarrassing conversation where you think, I really think that I'd like to give my Royal Albert cups and saucers to my niece Barbara. She will love them. Except that you don't know that Barbara is a fan of IKEA. And the whole idea of some Royal Albert tea set doesn't fill her with a great deal of joy. So you got to get it right. So what do? Do you put it on Marketplace and look for someone who really, really loves it? We've got a whole lot of Royal Albert sort of cups and saucers and stuff, including a coffee pot. Do we use it? Yes. Once in 1943.
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10: Looking this week at an aspect of God that we don't hear about a lot, and that is the fact that God is kind. In fact, there's a great scripture that I read yesterday, Isaiah 54, verse 10. The mountains shall depart and the hills be removed, but my kindness shall not depart from you. It's almost like it's impossible for God to ever not be kind to you. Luke 19, verse 5, when Jesus came to the place, he looked up and saw him and said to him, Zacchaeus, make haste and come down, for today I must stay at your house. Zacchaeus is a tax collector. He's hated by everyone. Jesus shows him kindness and basically saying, hey, you are my friend. I will come to your place. Can we hang out? I think he says the same to you. Can I come to your place? Can we hang out? Hanging on the cross, Jesus shows incredible kindness to his mother. In the midst of all his pain and suffering, he asked John to look after his mother. In the depths of despair, in the depths of pain and humiliation, Jesus remains clothed with kindness. Psalm 63, verse 3, your loving kindness is better than life. Nehemiah 9:17, he is abounding in loving kindness. So we need to recognize the kindness of God towards us because it is there all the time. And I'm going to call them postcards from God. So what's a postcard from God? Well, God does something that's a reminder to you and a reminder to us that he loves us and he has not forgotten us. For me, it's like a note. Dear Tark, I was thinking of you today. Just thought I'd let you know, love your Heavenly Father. Daily, God is forever trying to tell us how much he loves us, that he's for us, and he's on our side. The ways in which God sends postcards are unpredictable and often amazing. You have to learn to recognize them. So my birthday a number of years ago during lockdown, I felt great. Lockdown, no one can give me presents, which is very important. No one can visit me. No one's going to even know it's my birthday. And I wasn't that thrilled about it. But to my amazement, I discovered when I got up that day on the big fence that we have, there was a huge happy birthday poster and all these balloons all over the front gate. And I thought, oh my gosh. I ended up with 5 times more birthday wishes than I would normally get in my life, in a time of my birthday. It was just a wonderful postcard from God telling me he knew it was my birthday. He wanted me to know that I was loved by him and by others. That's what I mean by a postcard from God. Isaiah 49, verse 16. Listen to this verse. I've inscribed you on the palm of my hands. I've inscribed you on the palm, God's hand. My name, Tark Vana. Wow. Inscribed on God's hand. It's not on the hand of a friend, not even the hand of your husband or wife or someone you love. This is not in the hand of a friend. This is the hand of God. Your name is inscribed on his hand. Can it get more personal than that? And I think some of you just need to hear that. Take a moment to drink that in, soak it in. You think God's forgotten you, neglected you, you don't matter, he doesn't care about you, he doesn't love you? Think again. God's word does not lie. I have inscribed you on the palm of my hands. And what he's saying is, you mean so much to me. You're in the palm of my hands. At Christmas, birthdays, we send people messages. We send them cards. Why? To remind them that they're not forgotten. We love them. We care for them. And God does the same to us, I believe, every single day. And when you are facing struggles and heartache, God steps up the postcards towards you. So here's a quote to finish it for today. When you're at your wit's end, you'll find God lives there. There'll be a postcard waiting just for you.
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8: 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On Rima.
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1: In this update, Instagram and TikTok could become off-limits for under-16s. A new online safety bill introduced to Parliament requires a range of social media platforms to block teen accounts, with firms facing fines for non-compliance. The government's coalition partners are invoking the agree to disagree clause and will vote against the proposal. ACT leader David Seymour says it isn't a serious solution.
2: When you see they want to fine Meta 10% of their global revenue, that would be $33 billion. That would be awesome. We would have the government back in surplus overnight, but I don't think they're going to pay.
1: A man's in Whangarei Hospital in a serious condition after allegedly breaking into a Mangawhai property and confronting its occupants with a piece of wood. Police were called to Robert Street just before 2 yesterday afternoon to reports of a burglary. They say those in the house disarmed the 26-year-old and then gave him medical assistance. The consumer watchdog has launched a new probe into under-fire supplement firm NZ Muscle. Commerce Commission is launching a full investigation into potential breaches of the Fair Trading Act. It follows a preliminary inquiry sparked by customer complaints and allegations of illegal and unethical business conduct. Corrections workers have been hit with an additional 33 charges relating to alleged corruption, on top of 108 already laid. In May, police charged 20 people as a result of Operation Jasper, which spanned almost a year. Jordan Dunn has more.
3: The people include staff from Waikato's Spring Hill Prison, Auckland South Prison, Mount Eden Corrections Facility, and members of the public. They're accused of smuggling prisoners' phones, drugs, and tobacco in exchange for cash. Police say the latest bribery and corruption charges are so serious, it's required Attorney General consent to prosecute.
1: Avalanche season is forcing more road closures in the Lower South Island. State Highway 94 reopened between Milford Sound and Te Anau following an overnight snow closure, but is now closed again because of the elevated avalanche risk. NZTA says all-day closures are possible on Wednesday and Thursday. Milford Road Alliance manager Kevin Thompson says the risk rises in spring, with typically up to 400 avalanches above and around the road. In sport, Richie Moonga is mentally prepared for a return to the All Blacks' number 10 jersey after almost 3 years away, and says he won't be overexcited by his starting role in Wednesday morning's clash against the Lions at Ellis Park. The Papua New Guinea Chiefs have no doubt new signing Joey Manu will adapt back to league life in 2028 after 3 seasons in rugby union. Warriors NRLW blockbusting forward Ivana Lauiti'iti is one of 7 women charged with misdemeanours after the competition's round 8, but an early guilty plea for dangerous contact will see a one-match ban reduced to a warning. And Kiwi golfer Stephen Elkers won the latest event on the PGA Champions Tour in Calgary, Canada, clinching the title in a playoff hole for his 2nd victory of the season and the 12th win of his career. The weather forecast for Northland to Waikato, also Coromandel Peninsula, Bay of Plenty and Taupo. Areas of morning cloud. Cloud increasing through the afternoon and evening with the chance of a shower from Auckland to Waikato. Waitomo to Kapiti, including Taumarunui and Taihape. Partly cloudy with isolated showers, mainly about the ranges. Gisborne to Wairarapa, also Wellington, fine. Nelson, Marlborough and Canterbury, fine with some high cloud. Buller and Grey, mostly cloudy with showers. Westland and Fiordland, rain about Fiordland and the ranges of Westland, possibly heavy, showers about the Westland coast. Otago and Southland, fine at first, apart from showers about the south coast and Stewart Island. Rain spreading north this morning, but easing to isolated showers in the south. And for the Chatham Islands, mainly fine. That's news, sport and weather. I'm Stuart Willey.
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0: From the Bible. For the Lord himself will come down from heaven with a loud command, with the voice of an archangel and the trumpet call of God, and the dead in Christ will rise first. Words to live by on Rema.
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9: 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Today's Bible teacher is Chuck Missler, connecting the Bible to your life and the world around you. In today's study, Chuck completes his teaching on the book of Zechariah, chapter 10.
5: In Matthew 24, verse 24, he says, if it were possible, they would deceive even the very elect. What is your protection against being deceived by these strange things? Not your intellect. These kinds of activities, either really or apparently, are increasingly the subject of news broadcasts, of TV specials, documentaries. And I can, in perhaps a strange observation, indicate that UFOs are the leading cause of death in San Diego County. And we look at these 39 people. These are not illiterates. They were educated. These are people so desperate for answers that they joined this strange cult that took these ideas seriously enough to take their own life, apparently. Is this the last we'll hear of this? I don't think so. I think this is going to be on the increase. Whose fault is it? It's Satan's. I don't believe it was any accident that that event occurred a few days before we all celebrate the resurrection of life, that Satan has his ceremony of death. Your only protection against being deceived is your spiritual position in Christ. Your intellect won't do it. You can do all the reading you want in scientific journals. You can network with all the NASA scientists about life in space and all that sort of stuff. It will avail you nothing. It'll make you a pawn for being deceived. Why? Because Jesus himself warned you that there's going to be false leaders, false shepherds, false Christs, and if it were possible, they will deceive even the very elect. Now, I say, G-Tech, then what is the answer to the occult? Very simply, the coming one, and that gets us to verse 4. Out of him came forth the cornerstone. Out of him the nail, out of him the battle bow, out of him every oppressor together. Out of him, the him is a pronoun referring actually to Judah in the previous verse. Out of Judah from verse 3. Shall come the cornerstone. Now we went into all this when we were in Zechariah chapter 4. When we got to verse 7, we talked about who is the ultimate cornerstone. Jesus Christ. And we have Psalm 118 verse 22. Let's just pop there to refresh your memory. Psalm 118. The stone which the builders refused has become the headstone of the corner. Very key verse. It's quoted in Matthew 21, verse 42. It's quoted in Mark 12, verse 10. It's quoted in Luke 20, verse 17. It's also quoted by Peter in Acts 4, verse 10. And we have a similar verse you might just pick up from the Old Testament, Isaiah 28, verse 16. Therefore, thus saith the Lord God, behold, I lay in Zion for a foundation, a stone, a tested stone, a precious cornerstone, a sure foundation. He that believeth shall not make haste. And Peter spends 8 verses in the second chapter of his first letter amplifying this for you. And let's turn to 1 Peter chapter 2, because he amplifies these. The frequency of quotation tells you that these are very, very pivotal, very fundamental issues. I actually want the first 8 verses of chapter 2, but in the interest of time, let's just skip on or down then. Let's pick it up about verse 5. Ye also as living stones are built up a spiritual house, a holy priesthood, to offer up spiritual sacrifice acceptable to God by Jesus Christ. Wherefore also it is contained in the scripture, behold, I lay in Zion a chief cornerstone, elect, precious, and he that believeth on him shall not be confounded. Unto you, therefore, who believe he is precious, but unto them who are disobedient, the stone shall, which the builders disallowed, the same is made the head of the corner, a stone of stumbling and a rock of offense, even to them who stumble at the word, being disobedient, whereunto also

Yes. 30 pieces of silver. Behold, it betrayed innocent blood. Silver was the redemptive coin. Silver is idiomatic Levitically for redemption by blood. And the tabernacle rested on what? Blood, silver. But in any case, here we have also that same term, this peg term that's used there, can refer to the main pole in the tent that you'd hang things on, like emblems of rank. And we find that term used when in Isaiah 22, when Shebna, the unworthy leader, was replaced by Eliakim, and he's said to be a nail or a peg. And Revelation chapter 3, verse 7, reflexively applies that also, that same idea, to Jesus Christ. It's interesting when we get to Acts 15 and we have the council in Jerusalem, and James elects to quote from Amos chapter 9 to respond to the debate going on at the time, that he speaks that God is going to reestablish the tabernacle of David, not the tabernacle of Moses, tabernacle of David, reflecting a confirmation of the promise that Gabriel gave Mary that Jesus would sit on the throne of David. That's an earthly throne. That's not a heavenly throne. And so that's a very exciting thing, a commitment of God. Also in this verse, he's mentioned as the battle bow, is made alluded to, the avenger, if you will, a conqueror. Exodus 15:3 says, the Lord is a man of war. The Lord is a man. That's interesting. Of war. That's even more interesting. And what this is all saying is that the Lord of the armies, the Lord of hosts, will triumph over Israel's Gentile oppressors, but we will be dealing with that, especially in chapter 12 and 14 forthcoming. So I won't take the time now. We'll keep moving. Verse 5, and they shall be as mighty men that shall tread down their enemies in the mire of the streets in the battle, and they shall fight because the Lord is with them, and the riders on horses shall be confounded. And this can be, the diaspora started in 70 AD when the Roman legions level Jerusalem, but this looks forward to a time when they will be regathered and they will have dominion over their enemies. I should be candid with you, there are some very competent Bible scholars that do not hold the view that most of us have, that the regathering of Israel that's going on right now is the regathering of the one in the Bible. Some scholars, J. Vernon McGee being one, Walter Kaiser being another, see a possible dispersion again and a second regathering as being the climactic one. And they have some reasons to support that view. I don't happen to agree with it. And I also think the abundance of the scholars I think that are unusually competent don't agree. And so I don't hold that view, but I don't want to keep you from at least being aware of the fact that there are some that hold that view. I believe they're being regathered the second time from Isaiah 11:11, first time being from Babylon. But there are others that have a slightly different view. In this verse, by the way, occurs the Hebrew word, the Gibborim, the mighty ones. The Gibborim were also one of the terms used in Genesis chapter 6, verse 4, alluding to the offspring of the fallen angels with the women and the Nephilim and all of that. There's also this term, mire in the streets, and that miry clay in Daniel 2 is also linked strangely to the Nephilim. Now, this may be just a hint. It may not be valid at all, but I share it with you if for another reason to get you to maybe poke at that a little bit and see what's going on. Anyway, let's go to verse 6. And I will strengthen the house of Judah, and I will save the house of Joseph, and I will bring them again to place them, for I have mercy upon them, and they shall be as though I had not cast them off, for I am the Lord their God and will hear them. That's a rich verse, a lot of subtleties in this verse. You'll notice it speaks of the house of Judah and the house of Joseph. That's the southern and the northern kingdom. There is no lost tribes of Israel. The 10 lost tribes is a myth from literature, not biblical. And here's one of these examples that alludes to the union of them and so forth. I'll bring them again to place them, have mercy upon them. And so, as though I had not cast them off, are they cast off? Hosea chapter 1 and 2 says they are. That's one reason some of us believe the Gog-Magog battle in Ezekiel 38 is post-rapture, because he speaks of my people Israel, which is a term that's post-church. And here he's talking about this in the ultimate sense the same way. As though I had not cast them off, I'll be the Lord God and will hear them. And as you know, the northern and southern kingdoms had a split off in about 931 B.C. And it's interesting, though, that this reunion, if it's given after December 7th of 518, which we believe it was, as indicated from chapter 7, verse 1, you may recall, almost 20 years after the return of the exile had begun. So it's speaking of a return 20 years after the exile had already started. And that's one of the things that feeds this idea that, gee, maybe we're talking about a return from a subsequent dispersion.

0: I don't see that, but that's what some people would build on. And my rebuttal for that is about the north and south, by the way, is remember in chapter 7 we had the delegation from Bethel come ask the questions. Bethel was of the northern kingdom, so they were also returning at that time. Let's move on. Verse 7, and they of Ephraim shall be like a mighty man. There's that term again, the Gibberim. And their heart shall rejoice as the wine, and yea, their children shall see it and be glad, and their heart shall rejoice in the Lord. They turned into mighty men. It's kind of interesting that God here indicates that Israel is going to be known for their military prowess. Now, Israel's history is not of that kind. And yet, how interesting it is today. Talk to any professional military, and which is the sharpest, most apparently effective military organization on the planet Earth? The Israelis. At least they traditionally have been. They've done just incredible, I guess incredible odds. And so that's kind of interesting that one could, if one wanted to, apply that perhaps to today. But let's move on. Verse 8. I will hiss for them. Strange term. It actually means whistle or like, you know, calling your attention to something. It's not, when we think of hiss, we think of it as a derogatory thing. That's not necessarily the implication in the Hebrew. I will hiss for them and gather them, and I will whistle for them is perhaps a more idiomatic handling of it. And gather them, and for I have redeemed them, and they shall increase as they have increased. And there's passages that on this hiss thing in Isaiah 7. By the way, something to give you a perspective, there are some scholars that estimate at the time of the Roman persecution in 70 AD, there were probably 12 million people in the land, a factor of many times more than are there today, just to give you a possible perspective of that. Verse 9, and I will sow them among the people, that they shall remember me in far countries, and they shall live with their children and turn again. And again, see, this is I will sow them among the people. Some people can say, gee, it sounds like this might be a sowing even from here, you know, after this regaining, but I don't think so. But there are expositors that try to, you know, consider it as a possibility. In this verse, he says, remember me in their countries. And that, again, as there's allusions to this in Leviticus 26, in the interest of time, I won't chase that down right now. But I will recount what the word Zechariah, what does his name mean? The Lord remembers. And he's saying, remember me. So there's a tie together here. Now, we keep encountering references to Leviticus 26. You may recall there is a strange possibility evidenced in Leviticus 26. This is by way of review. In Ezekiel chapter 4, there's a strange prophecy that, in a sense, just to summarize it, predicts 430 years of judgment on the nation Israel. And 70 of those we can account for, the Babylonian captivity. 70 from 430 leaves 360. Those 360 years are a problem because they don't fit. Any which way you try to tie it to history, try to understand that, it doesn't seem to fit. But several people have noticed that in Leviticus 26, four different times it says, if you don't obey me the first time, I'll multiply your punishment by seven. That's the essence of the Hebrew construction there. Well, they point out if you multiply 360 by 7, you get 2,520. And that's about the years from that captivity, they got back from captivity at the time of Zechariah, until they're reestablished in the land. Well, there's a couple of problems with that, not the least of which, I don't believe you use the word about and the word God in the same sentence. If it fits, it fits precisely. But I did notice some many years ago, a couple of decades now, I guess, that no one had ever bothered to convert those years to the biblical calendar, which deals with 360 day years. And there's a whole thing behind that that we've covered when we went through Daniel. I won't get into all that now. But in Genesis and Revelation both, you'll discover that we're dealing with 360 day years. And I think this is all very contrived, and yet let's see what happens. If you take the 360 missing years, multiply it by 7, you get 2,520 years biblically. Well, if you multiply it by 360 days, you get 907,200. So that's exciting. No, well, wait. It turns out to convert that on our calendar with 365 day years plus the leap year issues, you find that if you take 2,483 years, that's about 906,295. If you add for leap years, and that's complicated, but it adds up, turns out to be 614 days. You also have 9 months and 21 days left over to equal. So in other words, the passage would seem to indicate that the judgment on Israel would be about 2,483 years, 9 months, and 21 days. You say, Chuck, that's exciting, but where do you start counting? Well, it all hangs on the Babylonian captivity. In the passages in Scripture, you'll find that there is a thing called the servitude of the nation, and that's prophesied to be 70 years. There's also the desolations of Jerusalem, and it's prophesied to be 70 years, and many scholars sloppily assume they're the same thing. So Robert Anderson and others noted that, no, they're two different things. They have different, they're all both 70 years, but they're not coterminous. Nebuchadnezzar did his first siege of Jerusalem, 606 B.C., took some captives, set up a vassal king, went home to take over the... He found out his dad had died, so he's now king of Babylon. He was general of the army up until then. And so he took over the kingdom. The vassal king, even though he took Daniel and some others as hostages, still ends up rebelling, lays a second siege, puts in a new king. Some years later, there's again an ego trip thing where the king rebels, and by now Nebuchadnezzar's had a belly full of the whole thing. He levels the place. During that period of time, Ezekiel and Jeremiah preached to the people that Nebuchadnezzar was the hand of God. You're still in Jerusalem, even though you're captive, you're subservient to Babylon. If you rebel, he's going to destroy your city. He just took some sample captives. He'll take all of your captives, he'll level the place. Well, they wouldn't listen. The third siege, of course, that's exactly what Nebuchadnezzar does. Now, the point is, the servitude of the nation starts at the first siege of Nebuchadnezzar. And it lasts exactly 70 years. Actually, 2 days off, 69 years, if you use their kind of years. And if you count from that time, the servitude of the nation, you apply your 2,483 years, 9 months and 21 days, you come to May 14th of 1948, when Jerusalem was reestablished in the land. What a fascinating coincidence. You say to yourself, well, that was the servitude of the nation. The desolations of Jerusalem don't start with the first siege, they start with the third siege of Nebuchadnezzar. And if you count that, and it also is 70 years, but it's a different 70 years, and count from that the return to Jerusalem and all that under Nehemiah, you add your 2,483 years, 9 months and 21 days, you discover that comes out, interestingly enough, to June 7th of 1967, when Jerusalem was once again for the first time under the Star of David. Again, what an interesting coincidence. Now, is this all valid? Not sure. I just think I submit it to you because it's kind of interesting. But I'm among those that, for a number of reasons, not these reasons, these are just colorful side comments, I do think that they are, in fact, in the regathering, and I think we're coming to the threshold of some great, exciting moves of God. Okay, that brings us, interesting enough, to verse 10. Didn't think we'd make it, did you? I will bring them again also out of the land of Egypt and gather them out of Assyria. And I will bring them into the land of Gilead and Lebanon, and place shall not be found for them. Egypt and Assyria, most scholars recognize, are probably there representatively. Egypt was their traditional enemy to the south. Assyria and were always to the north. And they are, most scholars see them as idiomatic use. The land of Gilead we know today as the Golan Heights, the access to the Damascus corridor. And, of course, Lebanon, we know well. It's interesting that there aren't many Jews today, by the way, in Egypt, for what it's worth, but most people think it's just idiomatic for bondage, etc. Now, Lebanon was, and Golan were, part of the Promised Land, whether you're looking at the Abrahamic covenant in Genesis 15, verse 18, or the Palestinian covenant in Deuteronomy 30, verses 3 through 5, or the Davidic covenant in 2 Samuel 7, also amplified in Psalm 89. It's fascinating. In the interest of time, I won't track down Isaiah 49. But Isaiah, well, maybe we should. It's kind of fun. Turn to Isaiah 49. If you've had a strategic visit to Israel, you'll find this verse kind of interesting. If you've ever been up on the Golan Heights and looked over their strategic predicament, you come to Isaiah 49. Start about verse 20. For the children whom thou shalt have, after thou hast lost the other, shall lay again in these in thine ears. The place is too narrow for me. Give me a place to me that I may dwell. Then thou shalt say in thine heart, who hath begotten me thee, seeing that I have lost my children, I am desolate, captive, and moving to and fro, and who hath brought me up thee? Behold, I was left alone, these, and wherever they... And it goes on. The point is, it's too narrow. If you've been up to Golan Heights, you can look across the entire nation Israel. You begin to realize that standard artillery can prevent air operations. So it's a very strategic thing, but I think it's very... But Isaiah 54, first three verses, speaks of it being enlarged, etc. And you need to, if you're really interested in the Promised Land and what was promised by God to Israel, you'll be startled. It goes all the way to the Euphrates. So when somebody wants to talk to you about the West Bank, ask them which river they had in mind. Verse 11, and he shall pass through the sea with affliction and shall smite the waves in the sea, and all the deeps of the river shall dry up, and the pride of Assyria shall be brought down, the scepter of Egypt shall be taken away. Now this language is really an allusion to the miraculous deliverance of the nation from Egypt the first time, as well as through the Jordan. The deliverance of Egypt in Exodus 14 and the passing through the Jordan and dry land in Joshua chapter 3. What it's really saying, in effect, is that the next deliverance will involve even greater miracles than these traditional ones. That's why it's using those in an idiomatic sense. And probably it looks like it will involve the Euphrates, as is alluded to in Isaiah 11. And verse 12, and I will strengthen them in the Lord, and they shall walk up and down in his name, saith the Lord. They will walk up and down, not by chutzpah. That's a term, a Hebrew term, that seems to have no equivalent translation. You can actually buy books in bookstores in Israel as to what is chutzpah. And they're actually humor books. One example of chutzpah, that's when a guy kills his mother and father, then throws himself on the mercy of the court because he's an orphan. That's intended to be a joke. They never realized that would be a defense in the United States. And you can go on. There's just collections of these little anecdotal attempts to explain chutzpah. You and I would say it's sort of an extreme boastful arrogance, but that doesn't quite capture it. But the main point is that they don't walk to and fro by chutzpah, they walk to and fro by the power of God. And this walking up and down is millennial language. You can find it in Micah 4 and other places. But this is the third time in the book of Zechariah these phrases are used this way. You may recall it was in Zechariah chapter 1, verses 10 and 11. It was also in chapter 6, verse 7. I mentioned, it's not a big deal, but it's a demonstration of the integrity of the book. These people who say, gee, there's stylistic differences. Yes, there are when people, because the subjects are different. But you can also find Zechariah's fingerprints all over this thing. So we won't waste a lot of time trying to defend those. And so we made it. We got through chapter 10. Next time, we take chapter 11. Chapter 11... I might mention, by the way, from here on out, it gets increasingly more exciting, more relevant to today, more visibly, tangibly visible. Chapter 11 is going to talk about Israel's rejection of the true shepherd and their acceptance of the false shepherd. And chapter 11 will also include the only physical description I know of the Antichrist. The only place in the Bible we have his physical description. And we'll be getting all this in this coming world leader that is going to come on the scene with all the answers, it would seem. Let's stand for a closing word of prayer. People keep coming up to me and saying, gee, what can we do? We love your ministry, Chuck. We love the radio broadcast. It's all wonderful. What can you do? My standard answer is pray for us. It is a warfare. Some of you who, if the Lord leads you, and only if he leads you, there are ways to contribute. But let me give you something different to do. I won't ask for a show of hands, but if you find K House's ministry on the radio or these evenings, whatever, useful to you, I have a challenge for you. If they're important to you, there is something you can do for us. And that's to get serious about your Bible. Get serious about the Word of God. Commit yourself to really getting into it and to do it in a way that really affects your life. If you do that, you will be putting an offering before the throne of God that will mean far more to us at K House, and we'll hear about it from them, than anything else you could do. So as you leave here, whether it's from the worship, which is really neat tonight, or whether it's from the studies or the radio bracket or whatever, any of the things that we're doing, if any of those things are striking a responsive chord, then the most precious thing you can do, not just for us but yourself, is have it impact your life, have it impact your priorities. Start taking your Bible seriously. Try to find out for yourself what it says about these things.
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7: We can sum up the first main distinguishing feature of a Spirit-baptized congregation by putting two words side by side. These two words are liberty and government. At first sight, it might appear inconsistent to put these two words together. Some might feel inclined to object, but if we have liberty, then we are not under government. And if we are under government, then we do not have liberty. People do, in fact, often feel that liberty and government are opposite to each other. This applies not only to spiritual things, but also in the political realm. Derek Prince shared this personal experience. I am reminded of the political situation in Kenya and East Africa while I was serving there as a college principal from 1957 to 1961. During that period, the African people of Kenya were looking forward with great eagerness to the time when their country would attain complete independence or self-government. The Swahili word used for independence was uhuru, which means literally liberty or freedom, and this word was upon everybody's lips. Many of the less educated Africans formed wonderful pictures of what this uhuru or liberty would bring to them. When Uhuru comes, they would say, we'll be able to ride our bicycles on whichever side of the road we please. We'll be able to travel as far as we like in the buses without paying. We'll never have to pay any more taxes to the government. To people in other countries, statements such as these might appear childish or ridiculous. They might argue that conditions such as these would not constitute true liberty, but rather anarchy and disorder in their worst degree. Nevertheless, these African people were perfectly sincere in their simple picture of liberty which they had formed for themselves. Their own African political leaders often had difficulty in getting them to understand what liberty or independence would really entail. The strange thing is that people who are perfectly sophisticated in their understanding of what political liberty means are sometimes quite childish in the picture they form of spiritual liberty. Such people would smile at others who imagine that political liberty means they can ride their bicycles on either side of the road or travel in buses without paying their fares. Yet the same people would behave in ways no less foolish or disorderly in the house of God, and then they justified their behaviour by the title of spiritual liberty. For example, in some congregations, when one member is asked to lead in prayer and to present certain prayer requests to God, there are others who speak so loud in other tongues that it becomes impossible for the rest of the congregation to hear what the appointed prayer leader is saying. This means it is impossible for the congregation to say Amen with understanding or faith to a prayer which they could not even hear. In this way, through this foolish misuse of tongues, the whole congregation loses the blessing and the effectiveness of united, wholehearted petition and intercession. Paul says in 1 Corinthians chapter 12, verse 7, "But the manifestation of the Spirit is given to each one for the profit of all." We may render this more freely. The manifestation of the Spirit is always given for a useful, practical, sensible purpose. If the manifestation is directed to fulfilling the purpose for which it is given, it will always be in harmony with the plan and purpose of the service as a whole and will make a positive contribution to accomplishing that purpose. It will never be meaningless or distracting or out of place. Here's a prayer you may like to say. Lord, help us as the body of Christ to use all gifts of the Spirit in unity and in harmony, so that through tongues and interpretation, you can reveal your secrets to us. 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
1: In this update, the government wants under-16s banned from social media, but any law change is many months away. Prime Minister Chris Luxon announced the move yesterday, which will require platforms to verify age via face scanning or either digital or physical IDs. It's not clear if the bill will have enough support, with ACT and New Zealand First agreeing to disagree and Labour yet to fully back it. But it's also complicated by Parliament rising for the election in a month, and Chris Luxon admits it won't get a look in before then.
2: The reality is we're not going to get through to first reading, but then we'll pick this up on the other side of the election.
1: A prominent school principal says the legislation can't come quickly enough. Whangaparāoa College Principal Steve McCracken is the chair of the Secondary Principals Council and says schools see the pitfalls of social media daily, so action is desperately needed. He says it's everything from body image concerns to toxic masculinity to bullying and harm. About a quarter of ward nursing shifts countrywide last year were below staffing targets at some point. Health New Zealand has released data for almost 740,000 shifts for 67 facilities. Only two-thirds of shifts at Starship Children's Cancer Ward were fully staffed last year. In September, only 41% always hit targets. Danica McLean has more.
3: Chief Nurse Nadine Gray says the data's a snapshot that could represent 5 minutes or less of under-resourcing over an eight-hour shift. She says it's not a measure of patient safety, workforce adequacy or care quality.
1: Many households are finally seeing some insurance premiums get cheaper. Stats NZ data on average prices shows the recent surge appears to be over. Home insurance last quarter was down 0.8% on a year earlier, while contents was down 4%. Vehicle insurance was just 0.6% higher. Total insurance prices have increased just 1.2%, well below the 2% rise in wages and 4.1% rise in overall prices. The South Island's maintaining its economic edge over the North Island. Infometrics data shows core retail spending, which excludes fuel and motor vehicles, grew 6.5% in the South Island in the year to June. The North Island only saw 4.8% growth. The possible closure of the Stockton mine could leave a real dent in the West Coast's economy. Infometrics estimates the mine contributed $108 million to the regional economy last year and supported 446 full-time jobs. The mine is currently seeking fast-track approval to expand, but has faced strong environmental opposition. Development West Coast Chief Executive Heath Milne says the closure would affect around 11% of Westport households.
4: Those jobs are also associated with people owning houses and families and attending schools. It's a whole community that will be impacted.
1: In sport, Springboks coach Rassie Erasmus has refused to panic after the first test loss to the All Blacks, largely keeping faith with the incumbents. Elliot Smith reports from Johannesburg.
5: Erasmus has made, at this stage, just the three changes to his run-on side, with Cobus Reinach starting at halfback and Andre Pollard at first five for the injured Grant Williams and benched Sasha Feinberg and Gomazulu, respectively. Ethan Hooker starts on the left wing, with Cheslin Colby succumbing to an ankle injury. Captain Sia Khaleesi's been bracketed with first test starter Paul de Villiers in the six jumper. He needs to prove his fitness from the hamstring injury that kept him out of the opener. In Johannesburg, with the All Blacks, Elliot Smith.
1: Elena Svitolina will return to Auckland to defend her ASB Classic tennis title in January. That's news and sport. I'm Jodie Gill.
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7: Short forecast for a Tuesday morning for Northland to Waikato, also Coromandel Peninsula, Bay of Plenty and Taupō. There's areas of morning cloud, cloud increasing through the afternoon and evening with the chance of a shower from Auckland to Waikato. Waitomo to Kapiti, including Tomoronui and Taihape, partly cloudy with some isolated showers, mainly about the ranges. A fine day for Gisborne and Hawke's Bay though. Wairarapa and Wellington, also Nelson, Marlborough and Canterbury have fine days too, with a little bit of high cloud, which I think is a good trade. Buller and Grey, mostly cloudy with some showers. Westland and Fiordland, rain about Fiordland and the ranges of Westland, possibly heavy. Showers about Westland coast. And for Otago and Southland, Fine at first, apart from some showers about the south coast, Stewart Island and central Otago. Then rain spreading north this morning, but easing to isolated showers in the south.
8: From the Bible. Pray for kings and others in power, so that we may live quiet and peaceful lives as we worship and honour God. This kind of prayer is good, and it pleases God our Saviour. Words to live by on Rhema.
7: And those words are found in 1 Timothy 2, verses 2 and 3. It is the Bright Side on Rhema. Is it just me or is nothing playing right now? Even though technically in front of me, Becky, something is playing. So something strange is going on. Anyway, it is the Bright Side. It's 6:05.
9: We're back. Of course, we're back. Strange is
7: Computer
9: going on.
7: Is doing weird things. I'm second guessing myself this morning. I'm looking down at my desk.
9: All the red lights are flashing where the red lights should be flashing. That's the only one I ever look for.
7: Right.
9: Okay.
7: Well,
9: welcome to Tuesday.
7: Do we try and play something else and see what happens?
9: Yeah, okay, let's have a little experiment.
7: No, that's not doing it either. Okay. All right, there's gremlins in the machine this morning.
9: But don't panic, there's prayer for that. And we will be taking yours. See what I did there? We will be taking your prayer request this morning. You can text us, 8168, keyword Rhema. We would love to pray for you.
7: That's right.
9: And Solomon's Dilemma's on the way. I'm being a bit cheeky with it this morning.
7: I love a cheeky Becky. It's one of my favourite Beckys.
9: And will I stay strong and not give away too many clues?
7: Probably not.
9: But moving on.
7: It's just nice to have something to rely on in a never-changing world. Summer rise and set, taxes, and Becky will give away Solomon's Dilemma. Those three things and more.
9: But there we go. All that and a whole bunch more happening this morning. Oh, and you need to bust out your dance moves. That's all I'm going to say.
7: Can't wait. It is The Bright Side. You're with Andrew and Becky. And up next, we're going to see what news stories people have been searching for in the last 24 hours. Some very unhappy music fans in Auckland. Some of them even found in Becky's house. It's after this from Josiah Queen.

0: excited.
1: It is The Bright Side on Reba. You're with Andrew and Becky. It's 10 after 6 and our little background tunes aren't working.
0: So we're going to do them for you.
1: So
0: aren't you delighted?
1: Time for trending. Okay, hang on. We need to
0: trending.
1: Agree.
0: Trending. What? Aotearoa has been Googling.

0: boom.
1: See, maybe it doesn't even have to be said. Maybe it just has to be thought. I was standing outside, out at our desk just before I came. I thought, I actually feel a bit warm wearing this jacket. Maybe we're out of jacket season. You know, you don't need like a jumper and a jacket. Maybe it's just jumper season now.
0: I just think the air conditioning's not working in the old.
1: That could also be the problem. I'm just saying this is the thought that I had, and now clearly it's affected the weather all over New Zealand. So, story number one, weather related.
0: Okay, now I'm going to try and sing the song. But something so bad, out of the ordinary. The sanctuary. They should have just called us in last night. If you had tickets to go and see Alex Warren last night, well, you didn't get to see him. Unfortunately, the star was so sick he never made it out of bed. And with a medical certificate, they said he couldn't come. He got a note from his mum. Got a note from his mum. And he said, I am so sorry.
1: I'm so sorry.
0: But he had to cancel a show. He couldn't even talk, let alone sing. Mate, there is so much pressure, you know, when you are performing and doing tours, like...
1: Oh, you should try doing the breakfast show on Rima. Like, doing the bride side, I tell you, people don't understand.
0: He did put on social media, I've never had to do this and it breaks my heart to even write this, but I will have to cancel tonight's show, which in my house was a bit devo but also I was a bit like, well, see, you didn't have to go. So my daughter wanted to go to this concert, got invited by a friend. We put our foot down and said, no, you've just started a job. You can't have time off to go to a concert.
1: Right.
0: And so she was all, you know, sulky teenager. But actually, Kayla, it didn't go ahead anyway.
1: So the Lord struck him down on your behalf.
0: No.
1: What a great life lesson.
0: No.
1: Well done. See, I think that's exactly what you want to teach your kids.
0: That's not what I was meaning at all.
1: Growing up in the faith, the Lord will strike down the people your parents don't like. That's exactly what you want. Then, when she gets a bit older and she brings some boy around that you don't like, you said, you remember what we did?
0: To Alex Warren.
1: You remember what we did to Alex Warren? Is that what you want for this guy?
0: Okay, calm down, people. Right. And finally,
1: this one's a bit more mundane, but I don't know. Sometimes it tickles me what else kind of captures our attention. So, in amongst, you know, singers getting sick and storms and so on, apparently on One News right now, we love a story about an Auckland speed hump. We love a speed hump story.
0: It's getting the right height to take it off.
1: Well, this thing actually had to be modified. Because apparently it was damaging some vehicles.
0: Now, okay, hold on.
1: Yes.
0: Was the speed bump damaging vehicles, or were people driving over it too fast and that's why their vehicles were being damaged?
1: I mean, I'd argue it's probably both of those things, really, isn't it?
0: Yep.
1: Seems like a two-for-one deal here. How much does it cost to modify a speed bump?
0: Couple of grand?
1: Yeah, that's what you think, right? $350,000.
0: What?
1: $350,000.
0: No, let the local kindy get together with some fads and they make beautiful sandcastles and bumps and things.
1: Oh, it'd be
0: lovely,
1: wouldn't it? Just be so cute.
0: $350,000 to modify a speed bump. What were they doing to it? Taking it out and putting it back in?
1: I mean, imagine they're supposed to maybe they're trying to smooth it out a bit so it's not quite as aggressive a bump. I mean, this is my guess. How it could possibly cost
0: I'm sure some tradies out there would do it for
1: Yeah, well, box of beers and a pat on the back.
0: Oh, we love you, tradies.
1: Yep.
0: Wow.
1: Yeah.
0: Where is the speed bump? I feel like I need to go and see it now.
1: It's in Glen Eden,
0: Auckland.
1: Is not too far from where I live.
0: No, that's all your fault then.
1: Look, I'll go there, I'll take a whole bunch of photos, you know.
0: Okay.
1: Mate, my wife's family are visiting very soon. I can say, hey, do you want to go see the Glen Eden speed bump? It's worth at least $350,000. They'll be like, ooh.
0: Okay, it's
1: a Malaysian ringgit, that's like $50 million. So those are the stories that are the most popular in the country right now.
0: Yeah.
1: Just so you know, we are going to try and sort something out around here. So I'm going to restart a computer or two.
0: And if you might hear from us again.
1: Yeah.
0: As I said, there is prayer for this. So we would still love, the text machine is working.
1: Amen.
0: Our techies are standing outside. We would still love to pray for you. You can text us 8168, keyword Rima.
1: We'll be back probably. But
0: hopefully.
1: 80% chance we're back after this.
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4: Pray for one another that you may be healed. From James 5 verse 16. Christian cardiologist Dr. Randolph Bird had a great interest in knowing if prayer had a scientifically measurable impact on healing. He has said, after much prayer, the idea of what to do came to me. Over a 10-month period, a computer assigned 393 patients in the coronary care unit at San Francisco General Hospital to one of two groups. The first group was prayed for by home prayer groups. The second group was not remembered in prayer. The home prayer groups were from various Christian denominations. They were given only the first names of the patients and brief descriptions of their diagnoses and conditions. The prayed for patients differed from these not prayed for in these ways. 1. They were 5 times less likely to need antibiotics. 2. They were 3 times less likely to develop fluid in the lungs. 3. None required an artificial airway attached to a ventilator. 4. Fewer died. If the technique being studied had been a new drug or procedure, it would have been heralded as a breakthrough. Even Dr. William Nolan, the author of a book denouncing faith healing, said, "It sounds like this study will stand up to scrutiny. Maybe we doctors ought to be writing on our order sheets, pray 3 times a day." In the Old Testament, we read, "For I will restore health to you and heal you of your wounds, says the Lord." From Jeremiah 30, verse 17. In the New Testament, James wrote, "The prayer of faith will save the sick and the Lord will raise him up. Pray for one another that you may be healed." From James 5, verses 15 to 16.
0: The Word for Today with Rema. You can also read it online at rema.co.nz. Mornings just got brighter. Andrew and Becky on the bright side on Rema.

0: Michael Sava and Victory Song. You with Andrew and Becky. The computer's working again, everyone.
1: Woohoo! It's thanks, working again. Shannon.
0: This is what I wanted to start the day with.
2: Good chats, good fun.
0: Anyway, we're not doing that. Just so you
1: it's
0: know
1: no
0: the words.
1: No good chats, no good fun anymore.
0: No fun
1: he's
0: to be
1: taking
0: had.
1: It off.
0: No. Back in my day, we didn't have fun in the mornings. Working to the coal mines.
1: Go. Anyway, push the bright side, bed, please.
0: Oh, the happy one? Yeah. All right, okay, here we go.
1: Because we're going to be happy.
3: Oh, happy day.
4: Oh, happy day.
3: Oh, happy day.
4: Oh, happy day.
0: Yeah. I take umbrage with this because I said to you, do I have to plan anything? You said no. So, all right,
1: sorry.
0: Fine, I have nothing to do.
1: I meant, like, good. Besides from the bed.
0: Oh, jeez. All right.
1: Sorry. Anyway, it is a happy day in
0: yeah, I'm
1: New
0: feeling
1: York.
0: It.
1: All right. Would you like to dance?
0: Would I like to dance?
1: No, you like to dance. You can bust a move.
0: I suppose so. I don't know, I guess.
1: We have video footage of us both busting a move on the telly.
0: Yeah, fair enough.
1: So we bust a move and then we get a little bit off our petrol.
0: What?
1: Okay, so a New York gas station has encouraged patrons to pump it up when, and they weren't just talking about fuel. Instead, they said any customer who did a great dance move or dance for a discount got less fuel. Customers would dance for 15 seconds or more and receive a discount of 20% off their entire bill. How good is that? I could bring out the reverse, the car, the dry myself
0: what
1: with
0: have,
1: a towel.
0: What have we become? I'm sorry. I know this is supposed to be a good news story, but I just think now we're just dancing monkeys at the gas station. We're like, please give me 10 cents. I just want a couple of dollars off my fuel bill, please. I'll do anything you want.
1: Apparently, the number one complaint they hear from people is that gas prices are just too high, so we wanted to do something about it, but we wanted to have a little bit of fun as well, the manager said. So they've got people dancing, and it's gone viral on the internet.
0: Well,
1: see, I would totally.
0: Something.
1: Would you dance?
0: I mean, that's a good question. What's my price? What would I dance at a gas station for? If it's 2 cents a litre, no. Five, pushing it. Maybe
1: 20%? That's a decent amount.
0: 20%.
1: Yeah, that's what they got off.
0: 20%.
1: Oh, 20%.
0: Oh, I changed my tone entirely. That's a great idea.
1: Yeah, so 100%. There we go. Busting a move. There we go. Bringing out the old running man.
0: Oh, my gosh. The sprinkler.
1: Yeah, 2 foot slide.
0: The shopping
1: tango.
0: Trolley.
1: Yeah, see, we are so good. See? I'd bust a move for that. But there we go, people. Let's just start the day dancing.
0: You know what? There'll be people out there who can do a side business and say, tell you what, if you don't want to dance, I'll dance on your behalf.
1: Yes.
0: You know, you can cut me in. Something like that.
1: Oh, you know how you're always tempted with the chocolate bar at the at the gate. You get the chocolate bar, I get the petrol. Love
0: absolutely.
1: It. See? Match made in heaven. But there you go. Start dancing today. I can't give you money off your petrol, but it will make you feel better.
0: Up next, it's about time to go into our verse of the day. I've been reliably informed. It's prickly nice. It's after this from Matthew West.

0: It is The Bright Side on Rima. You're with Andrew and Becky.
1: And starting the day in the Bible with our Bible Society verse of the day, we're going to the book of Romans, chapter 5, verse 2.
0: Mm-hmm.
1: Because of our faith, Christ has brought us into this place of undeserved privilege. Ooh. Where we now stand, and we confidently and joyfully look forward to sharing God's glory.
0: I love this. What stands out to you with it?
1: The undeserved privilege.
0: Yeah, tell me about it.
1: Mm-hmm.
0: Yeah, yeah. I think those verses, I've said this in other contexts too, are some of the most offensive in the Bible.
1: Yes.
0: Because it offends our egos, especially if you've been a Christian for a little while.
1: Yeah.
0: And you might technically believe that, you know, you get undeserved favor, but you kind of also feel like, hey, maybe I've done the right things, mm-hmm. and I've said the right prayers, and I've gone to the right meetings.
1: Yep.
0: And there's the Bible just there to rattle your expectations about yourself.
1: Yeah. And I love it because it's prickly nice.
0: Yeah.
1: Do you know what
0: prickly
1: I mean?
0: Nice.
1: So you sort of go, oh, yeah, okay, that's good.
0: That's a new Beckyism.
1: That's a new Beckyism. We'll write that one down in the book.
0: All right.
1: All right, but if you want to start your day without the Beckyisms and with the real word, then go to the book of Romans chapter 5, verse 2.
0: It's prickly nice.
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14: In this update, the government wants under-16s banned from social media, but any law change is many months away. Prime Minister Chris Luxon announced the move yesterday. It's not clear if the bill will have enough support, with ACT and New Zealand First agreeing to disagree and Labour yet to fully back it. But it's also complicated by Parliament rising for the election in a month, and Chris Luxon admits it won't get a look in before then. Whangaparao College Principal Steve McCracken says schools see the pitfalls of social media daily, and action is desperately needed. Health New Zealand's released data showing about a quarter of ward nursing shifts countrywide last year were below staffing targets at some point. Many households are finally seeing some insurance premiums get cheaper. Home insurance last quarter was down 0.8% on a year earlier, while contents was down 4%. Vehicle insurance was just 0.6% higher. That's news.
3: You're with Andrew and Becky. It's the Bright Side on Remo.

0: It is The Bright Side. That's Jamie Grace. New from her as well. It's joy anyway, anyhow. And you know what will bring you joy on a Tuesday morning?
1: Solomon's Dilemma.
2: See, it's amazing why you get enough sleep.
0: Yeah, what crazy, happens? Right? 4 day weeks for all.
2: So good. All right, so we have gone into the vault, Solomon's vaults, in fact, and have got some of the questions that we think he might have been asked, some of the riddles that people wanted him to solve, and we asked them to you. So this morning's riddle is, what goes up and down but never moves?
0: Oh, that's fun. What goes up and down
2: but never moves?
0: Up and down but never moves.
2: If you're thinking, while Andrew's thinking, you can text 8168 keyword Reema or yes. Call 0508 474 362.
0: I'm just thinking awkward, drawn out pauses while I think don't make for great radio, do they?
2: It's all just right. It's I just can give the details. 8168 keyword right. Reema or 0508 474 362. I forgot the number.
0: Dramatic pause from
2: you.
0: Yeah,
2: there we go. What goes up and down but never moves?
0: Up and down but never moves. Right, well, time for you to solve a dilemma on a Tuesday morning. 0508.
2: He's given up.
0: 474 362. Here is 363. Is how much longer on The Bright Side? 21 away from 7.

0: That is 363 on the Bright Side with How Much Longer. You're with Andrew and Becky.
1: Solomon's Dilemma.
2: Yes, we've got into the vault. Solomon, the wise man in the Bible. We take some questions that we think he might have been asked or his favourites. And this morning's riddle goes a little bit like this. What goes up and down but never moves?
0: I've got it.
2: What?
0: Is it your mood?
2: No, that's a great answer though.
0: It goes up and down.
2: It goes up and down, never moves.
0: You know, you even have mood swings.
2: Are you saying I'm a moody person?
0: It's the Bright Side. You're with Andrew and Becky. 27 minutes away from 7 o'clock.
2: Well, Nikki got in touch via the text and says, Rima, I think the answer is the sun.
0: Ooh,
2: I see what happens there. I see that one. Believe me.
0: Though, it's all relative, isn't it?
2: Because it is all relative.
0: Apparently the solar system's still moving as well.
2: Yeah, okay. All right, that's a bit too deep.
0: Get James, get your boy on the line. He and I will have a talk about it. We'll have a big solar system chat. It'll be great.
2: Okay, awesome. All right, well, we might schedule that one in for another day.
0: He's not going to do it. It's not going to happen.
2: Another text ending 574 says, the stock market or interest rates?
0: Ooh.
2: Oh, see, these are some great guesses this morning.
0: Yeah.
2: But we're going to go to the phones. Dino was on the phone this morning. Morning, Dino.
3: Morning, Becky and Andrew.
2: Yay.
0: Good day, mate. All right, solve this dilemma for me, my man.
3: Would it be temperature?
2: Would it be temperature? Oh. What goes up and down but never moves?
0: I mean, it sounds good to me.
2: The temperature goes up, the temperature goes down, it doesn't move. Congratulations on a Tuesday, Dino.
0: Oh, there we go. Good instinct, sir.
2: See, what gave it away for you, or was it just a bit of a guess?
3: Well, I was thinking stock market all that, but then, I was thinking, temperature.
2: Nice, wow.
0: Just inspired.
3: It's either that or that speed hump in Glen Innes or whatever it is.
0: Have you seen it? Are you ever out around that way, the Glen Eden speed bump?
3: No. I live down in the Bay of Plenty.
2: Yeah, okay, it's a bit of a drive. Maybe we should go out and take a picture of it for you, hey?
3: Yeah.
2: Hey, thanks for playing, Dino, and hey, thanks for your happy birthday text. That was amazing.
3: That's all right.
2: You have a great day.
3: You too, thanks. Bye.
0: See you, mate. Bye-bye. Oh, look at that.
2: Yeah,
0: the Glen Eden speed bump, though.
2: It's world famous. We'll have to go and take a picture of it. That and texts.
0: Yep.
2: Yeah. I need to have a chat to you. But there's prayer for that first, too.
0: Ooh.
2: Okay?
0: Ooh.
2: 0508-474-362 is the number to call, or you can text in your prayer request, 8168, keyword, Rima.
0: Might need prayer for my own self at this rate, then.
2: Call me moody.
0: 15 minutes away from 7.
2: Run, boy, run.
0: Yes, Mum. Yes, I'm coming.
1: Do you know you can watch Shine TV here?
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10: This is Susie Holt with Chocolate and God from Joshua 21. And the Lord gave them rest on every side, just as he had sworn to their fathers. Not one of all their enemies had withstood them, for the Lord had given all their enemies into their hands. Not one word of all the good promises that the Lord had made to the house of Israel had failed. All had come to pass. Did you just need some encouragement today that God hasn't forgotten you and all that you believe he has promised? There are times that we all get to the point when we feel as though life has surrounded us on every side and we aren't sure which way is up anymore. That is when we need to dig in and just continue to do what we know to be right. God hasn't forgotten all that he has promised to do for you, and he is still working on your behalf. Your faith is dead if you are not believing anymore that God is going to do what he has said. So don't lose hope. Hang on to your faith with all you've got. Ladies, let me really encourage you to be in the Word every day and join my friend Janet Scott for a daily devotional. 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

0: It is The Bright Side on Remote. You're with Andrew and Becky, and it is time to pray. Okay, something's definitely not working properly here. Something is taking a while. I'm pressing buttons, and it's taking a while. I just need to get that out. You should always be able to pray for technology, I feel.
1: I know, technology at its best.
0: Right. Well, look, thank you to everybody who's been getting in touch with their prayer requests this morning. And we want to remind you too, if you ever want to send a request in, if you don't want to put your name to it, then that's fine as well.
1: Completely fine.
0: Because we have one that came through, and this is a tough one.
1: This is tough for
0: any day of the week. Just a couple who were looking forward to the birth of a new baby, 34 weeks, and then unfortunately, the baby has been born into the arms of the Lord, which, you know, what a thing to have to deal with. And so, we've had a request if we could gather around that couple in prayer this morning.
1: We would love to do that. So let's pray, family. Father God, we just pray for this couple and we pray for the grief that they will be going through, Lord. And Lord, we know that we can't understand your ways sometimes, Father God, but you are a loving God and your plans are for our best. So Father God, we just pray that you will be with this couple. Let them feel your presence and let it just be that they can only know it's from you. Father, we pray for their families, we pray for their friends, and we pray for great support as they walk through this grief journey, Lord. We pray that you will be real with them. And Lord, we pray that you bless them abundantly. Jesus' name. Amen.
0: Amen.
1: Amen. All right, now, we love to take your prayer requests. You can get in touch on the prayer wall. Rema.co.nz is up there. And here's one, and it just says, from a mum, and it says, please pray for my teenage saged driving.
0: Oh,
1: so yes, you know, yes. We get the heavy hitting ones and then we get the mums going, okay, I got a teenager driving. And hey, mums, we know that they all need prayer, don't they?
0: Well, look, and it's a prayer that has multiplicative benefits because, of course, we pray for your child and everyone else is safer as well.
1: Yes, amen.
0: Lord, we pray for this child as they learn to drive, Lord, when they're out on the road. Yeah, Lord, we commit this whole thing to you. Gosh, it's a hard thing, isn't it? Learning how to let go as your kids start to grow, they make their own choices, and then we see, you know, these kind of responsibilities, we worry for them. Lord, I pray you'd help us to put this worry into your hands today. You know, as your word even says, cast your cares upon the Lord because he cares for you. So we pray for that today. We do pray that, you know, this child will grow up to be a responsible, very good driver, you know, no accidents, not hurting anybody, all that kind of good stuff. But more than that, Lord, we just thank you that we can trust you with this kind of thing today and every day in Jesus' name.
1: Amen.
0: Amen. It is The Bright Side on Rema. We are 6 minutes away from 7 o'clock.
1: We need to have a chat.
0: Ooh. Right. Well. Chats up next.

0: It is The Bright Side on Remo. You're with Andrew and Becky. Wait, what?
1: No, I didn't call a family meeting.
0: No.
1: I just said that we had to talk to you.
0: Oh, gosh.
1: Huge thank you to Carolyn or Caroline. She said, happy birthday, Becky. Hope you enjoyed your special day. Take care. God bless. Thanks, Dino, for your text. And Sonia, thank you very, very much for your text. Wishing me happy birthday too. And Carol, thank you. Had a great birthday on Sunday. Thanks. Thanks for asking. I got a text from Lee, from Sanctuary, from Di, from Nerida. I even got a text from Sala from Life FM. And we are prank war people.
0: Right, right. So,
1: just one that never arrived.
0: Really?
1: Huh. And someone who solidarity took the day off to celebrate with me too. We didn't see each other. So I am only joking, but I do think it's funny because Becky. Andrew got Monday off because it was my birthday. Yep. And he's like, yeah, sweet ass, I'll talk to you over the weekend. Crickets. Absolute crickets.
0: All I can say, my friend, is that I love you. And now you know what it's like to be a real friend of mine.
1: I was only joking. We were just laughing about it last night.
0: Yeah.
1: Because, I was just like, oh, yeah, I hope Andrew had a good day off too.
0: Did you have
1: it's
0: a good
1: funny.
0: Day,
1: I did have a great day.
0: Oh,
1: and
0: yeah, well, there you go.
1: I was very busy, so I wouldn't have seen it. But we were just, I was laughing with my husband at the dinner table last night
0: that's
1: going,
0: great.
1: Even Sala texted you.
0: Oh, dear.
1: Anyway,
0: oh, dear.
1: It's, there we go. Thanks for my happy birthday text. It meant the world.
0: Yikes. Well, it was The Bright Side. We'll come up with a new name.
1: You know I love you. You're
0: o'clock.
1: Like my little brother.
0: Mwah.
1: You're like my little brother. But I'm going to, so because you're like my little brother, I'm going to point it out.
0: Yeah. Feeling the love this morning. After 7 o'clock this morning. Complete change of topic, though.
1: We're going to throw a little bit of love on Di and talk about
0: this little light of mine.
1: Yes.
0: How long should you let it shine? That's after this.

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1: In this update, Winston Peters says parents should be responsible for their kids' social media use, not the government. Nationals introduced a bill requiring social media platforms to take reasonable steps to verify users are over 16. It would impose an online safety regulator and introduce significant financial penalties for companies' failure to comply. New Zealand First and ACT will both vote against the bill progressing. Peter says parents should take phones away or monitor what their kids are doing online.
2: Some parents are asking the government to do their job for them.
1: But Principal of Wellington's Queen Margaret College, Dane Ann Young, says if we aren't prepared to do something about digital harm, then we're part of the problem.
3: It took no time at all for the kids to be running and playing, and they actually, many of them would actually said it's so much nicer without the phones at school.
1: Auckland Council will reveal three schemes for its congestion charging regime today. They'll apply to different zones of the city and could see charges range from $2 to $7, depending on where and when you drive. The options will be taken to the public in November after the general election. Fresh concern about nurse staffing levels in the public health system. Health New Zealand has released data for almost 740,000 shifts and 615 wards across the country last year, showing around a quarter were below the target level at some point. Chief Nurse Nadine Gray says the figures are a snapshot measure and may represent 5 minutes or less of under-resourcing over an eight-hour shift. But Nurses' Organisation CEO Paul Golter says they show patients' needs won't be met.
4: That creates a lot of stress on the nurses because they want to do the best thing for their patients and they can't do that because the shift's understaffed.
1: The South Island's maintaining its economic edge over the North Island. Infometrics data shows core retail spending, which excludes fuel and motor vehicles, grew 6.5% in the South Island in the year to June. The North Island only saw 4.8% growth. Principal economist Nick Brunsdon says it reflects wider economic conditions. The US Treasury Secretary has unveiled its economic D-Day sanctions on Iran. Scott Bissent has vowed damaging new sanctions on countries that refuse to cut economic ties with Iran. President Donald Trump's making phone calls to world leaders with specific requests to cease trading with the Iranian regime. Bissent says they want to sever every financial lifeline the regime has until it stands alone.
5: It is no longer acceptable to operate in the gray spaces of this conflict. Countries cannot claim they are blind to enabling this activity.
1: Tonight marks a decade of Auckland University bringing lectures to bars across the city. It's hosting 20 professor and lecturer talks across 10 pubs for its 10th iteration of Raising the Bar. The university joined the initiative in 2017 to share research in less typical settings. In sport, could the Warriors be instructed to stage home NRL League finals at Eden Park rather than Mount Smart Stadium? The Daily Telegraph reports the competition's governing body is set to implement new powers, forcing both the Warriors and Sharks to play at larger grounds. Mount Smart has a capacity of 25,000. Eden Park can get double that for sports events. The NRL can make decisions without consultation, but wants to hold talks with both clubs to determine their level of interest or opposition to change. Springboks coach Rassie Erasmus has refused to issue any selection panic after the first test loss to the All Blacks. He's made three changes to his starting 15, two of which have been forced by injury for the second match on Sunday morning at Cape Town. That's news and sport. I'm Jodie Gill.
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7: Short forecast for a Tuesday morning for Northland to Waikato, also Coromandel Peninsula, Bay of Plenty and Taupō. There's areas of morning cloud increasing through the afternoon and evening with the chance of a shower from Auckland to Waikato. Waitomo to Kapiti, including Tomoranui and Taihape, partly cloudy with some isolated showers, mainly about the ranges. A fine day for Gisborne and Hawke's Bay, though. Wairarapa and Wellington, also Nelson, Marlborough and Canterbury have fine days too, with a little bit of high cloud, which I think is a good trade. Buller and Grey, mostly cloudy with some showers. Westland and Fiordland, rain about Fiordland and the ranges of Westland, possibly heavy, showers about Westland coast and Rotorua and Southland. Fine at first, apart from some showers about the south coast, Stewart Island and central Otago, then rain spreading north this morning but easing to isolated showers in the south.
8: From the Bible. For he chose us in him before the creation of the world to be holy and blameless in his sight. In love, he predestined us for adoption to sonship through Jesus Christ in accordance with his pleasure and will, to the praise of his glorious grace which he has freely given us in the one he loves. Words to live by on Rema.
7: And those words you'll find in Ephesians chapter 1, verses 4 and 6.
9: Good chats, good fun. Starting your day on the bright side with Andrew and Becky on Rema.
7: 7 after 7 on a Tuesday morning. Welcome along to the bright side. You got Andrew and Becky.
10: Yes, happy Tuesday.
7: Ooh, you know what they say about Tuesday?
10: You need to, the day
7: after Monday.
10: Yeah, I used to say Monday's ugly sister, but I'm starting to like Tuesdays.
7: Yeah.
10: But I wonder if that's because I had Monday off. That and I need to clean my glasses.
7: I was going to say, what have you been doing? You're kind of...
10: Yeah, I know, sorry.
7: Covered in muck. Kids these days.
10: How do you keep glasses? I'm new to glasses, so any tips on keeping them clean? Mine just seem to be filthy.
7: Plus, you always get that kind of like around the outside of the, you know, around the rim, like the middle part you kind of wipe down, but then there's always that kind of buildup of schmutz. Maybe you need those little sprays. Did you ever get one of those?
10: No.
7: We used to do some work for Specsavers back in the day, and every time we did, they gave us one of these little spritzer bottle things that's like... I don't know, about the size of your thumb.
10: Oh, yeah.
7: And, you know, apparently it was just lens cleaner.
10: Oh, it's probably just lens cleaner. That sounds like something that I need.
7: It's probably just like window cleaner or something in a little spray bottle, but maybe. Maybe that's a thing.
10: Maybe. I don't know. Maybe. But, yeah, keeping your glasses clean. I'd love to know.
7: Yeah.
10: Yeah, 8168, keyword Rema. Lots of things happening this morning.
7: Including hearing is believing.
10: Now, it didn't get one before you went away, hey? Okay, so we're bringing that back.
7: Yep.
10: Oh, I've just remembered hearing is believing and now I'm grumpy.
7: Anyway, that's going to be after 7:30.
10: Oh.
7: Before all of that, though...
10: my day was going so well.
7: Yeah.
10: Okay, before all that... Di filled in for us, so we've got to show her some love.
7: That's right, and thank you to everybody who showed a bit of love to our Di Campbell. So
10: we'll explain more very, very shortly. And there's a little light on my dashboard, and I need some help with it.
7: Yes, this little light of mine, how long should I let it shine? That's all after this from Madison Watkins. I'm quite proud of that. God, you are. It's 9 after 7 on the bright side.

0: Yeah, we're all about showing the love around here.
1: Well,
0: and of course,
1: hold on. Go back a bit because we didn't really show love the first time.
0: What do you mean?
1: We were cheeky.
0: Well, but that's a way of showing love, isn't it? A little bit of
1: good-natured
0: teasing for
1: good-natured teasing. Okay, remember that.
0: What I like to call it. For our very own Di Campbell, because of course we got caught up the other week in Shine-a-thon, which was, by the way, great experience, and thanks to those of you who started the day with us. But in our absence,
1: Di Campbell filled in for us, and so we had one of our hair-raising schemes. That's the best way to put it.
0: Yeah,
1: I did have someone at church on Sunday say to me, "You and Andrew are so cheeky, so funny, but so cheeky." So
0: what?
1: Anyway,
0: how dare you?
1: How
0: dare you accurately describe us?
1: So we had said while we were off that everyone needs to text in oranges. No explanation, just the word oranges. And poor Di, she had a little bit of a, "Why is everyone texting oranges?" moment.
0: Yep. And so we thought, well, considering we were also away on Monday for some reason, I can't remember what it was. I'm sure there might have been messages about it, but who can say? We said that instead of maybe making Di feel like her head's about to explode,
1: that we should show her some love. So we wanted people to text in and say why they love Di, and you all came to the party. Thank you so, so much. So Di was feeling the love while we were away, which was great. So, Carolyn says, I just wanted to say I love Di's wonderful, cheerful way and dedication to Reema. It doesn't go unnoticed. Lots of people saying she's such a hard worker for someone who's not on air a lot.
0: True.
1: She's been on air.
0: Yes. She thought, ladies and gentlemen. I mean, gosh, Di was on air, 20 years?
1: Yeah.
0: Something like that?
1: Yeah, very, very, very long time. And now she's the boss.
0: Yep.
1: But she's been on so much lately. It's been great. We love Di. But someone else who also showed her the love was Carol. Good morning, Carol.
2: Good morning, guys.
1: Thank you for showing Di the love yesterday. She is a lovely one, isn't she?
2: She's just lovely. Beautiful. Yeah, lovely soul. Yeah.
0: What was it about Di that you loved the most?
2: I just love whenever you listen to Di, it's almost like she's smiling all the time. She's just got a smiley, happy voice.
0: Yeah.
1: She really does.
2: Yeah. And I'd also noticed she does step in wherever help's needed around Reema. You know, she helps out with you guys. She helps out with other shows. And
0: yeah.
2: I saw her when I had a look at Shine-a-thon. I think I saw her on the phone there in the background.
1: Yep, that's true too. Yep, she was down there while we were down there. She's the backbone of this place, we say.
2: Yeah, I think she is too.
1: I think she's amazing.
0: Yeah, well, look, thank you for taking a bit of time then to help us celebrate our Di, Carol. Mm-hmm. We really appreciate that.
2: That's all right.
1: Aww.
2: I love anyone of you any day.
1: Ah, you're so lovely. So, so lovely. Well, thank you so much. And I do have a little gift for you too.
2: Oh, okay. Righty-ho.
1: See, we're showing
0: Carol's
1: the love.
0: Carol's also lovely. She doesn't do this kind of stuff for the little
1: thank
0: yous either.
1: But that's why I was like, didn't tell her until she's on the radio.
0: Look, at the risk of taking this far too seriously, let me just say, in life, you've got to be prepared to let people do things for you.
1: Yes, you do.
0: And if you're going to do nice things for people, the Bible says men will give back to you, pressed down, shaken together, running over. So you can't go around being nice to people and then let people be nice back to you.
1: So there we go, Carol.
0: Right.
1: See? That's your lecture for
0: there
1: a
0: you
1: Tuesday.
0: Go, you're taking notes?
2: Okay.
1: We're not very good at it. But there we go. Thank you for showing the love for Di this morning. She is a legend. And I can't tell you when she'll be on next, but it'll be soon because one of us will have the day off.
0: Bound to happen at some point. It is The Bright Side on Reema. 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
0: It's up after this on The Bright Side. You're with Andrew and Becky.
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2: When visiting our family in Broome in Western Australia, we went on a search for dinosaur footprints. For 80k along the coastline, dinosaur footprints can be found in the rocks at low tide. And so began the search. Before long came the shout, we'd found some. We found the trail of a three-toed dinosaur, the footprints clearly and deeply imprinted in the rocks. It was thrilling. What looked like an ordinary rocky outcrop contained timeless footprints that we could have missed had we not taken the time to search. It reminds me of the Bible. It may look like an ordinary book, but it contains the timeless words of God. Don't miss the opportunity. Search it out today. God speaks to us through it, and when he does, it's thrilling. Mahara ki tō tātou atua e tēnei rā. Remember God today. I'm Alison Shaw.
3: 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It's The Bright Side on Rima.

0: It is The Bright Side on Rima. You're with Andrew and Becky. That was Mercy Me. 24 minutes after 7 o'clock this morning. This little light of mine, I'm gonna let it shine. Hands in the air, Becky, come on.
1: This little light of mine, I'm gonna let it shine.
0: But should you?
2: Yes. Should I? So let me set the scene. I'm usually an on-to-it person. I'm quite organised.
0: That's true.
2: And when my petrol tank gets to a certain amount before the light goes on, I'm like, oh, yeah, I'll go and fill it up on the way.
0: Sure.
2: Because, you know, I hate to be caught out.
0: Mm-hmm.
2: I was caught out this morning.
0: Okay.
2: So I was, one, running late for work, two, because I got up late, three, because the diversions are in because, you know, when I drive to work, it's perfect time to do roadworks because there's hardly anyone on the road.
0: That's right. So what kind of a mad woman would be on the road at this time of the day?
2: Yeah, it's sort of 4 a.m. And yeah. So I was diverted and my light came on as I pulled out of the driveway. And I was like, ugh.
0: Right.
2: But I knew I was late, so yep. I really didn't have time because when you do night fill, it's yep. a little bit harder than, you know, just normally. It takes longer. And I was like, okay, well, if I get here at this time, I can quickly stop. And then I got detoured because they're doing roadworks. And I was like, wow.
0: Well, it's a double whammy because not only then do you take longer, but you're also using more fuel.
2: So yes,
0: you're
2: like, how long is this going to last? And then I was like, I haven't got time. I just need to get to work. And now I'm trying to think of the closest petrol station to work that I don't have to cross the track, like, you know, that it's easy to get to because
0: driving around here,
2: it gets a bit messy.
0: Sure.
2: So I do need to know, how long will my petrol light be on for before I really run out of petrol? Is it like, are they very generous on this?
0: Well, they never really tell you, do they?
2: No. I usually am like, well, I'd never let it get to this.
0: Mm.
2: So I'm scared now that because the lights come on, it's like, you've got nothing. Like,
0: it must be something in the water because we were driving around yesterday and our light came on as well. I had same thoughts. You're like, wait, so does that mean?
2: I'm like, do I have enough fuel to get to the next pitch? Like, come on.
0: How many Ks have you done this morning? Do you know?
2: Oh, I think it's like 15 Ks from my house to here.
0: Okay.
2: So it's not horrendous.
0: I mean,
2: I don't know, actually. I'm going to Google that while you're talking. Keep talking.
0: Well, this
2: so
0: is the question, right? Because
2: home,
0: I'm sure there are people who know this kind of stuff, like based on when light comes on, how many Ks.
2: It's 20K, sorry.
0: 20K. I mean,
2: if I'm driving home right now, it'd take me 26 minutes.
0: Oh, okay.
2: Google is not in Auckland.
0: That's a reasonable drive on a red light.
2: Yeah, 20K. So I've done 20K in this morning. Well, probably more because I got detoured.
0: Right, 20. Let's give it
2: 25. How long am I going to, how close does this petrol station need to be that I need to find today when I get on my way home?
0: Now, we put this out there because we know that there are two groups of people in this world. There are those who fill the tank up when it's like still got a quarter left.
2: And that is usually me.
0: And then there are those who love to take danger.
2: I know someone out there has gone, I'm going to drive and see how long my light stays on for before I go.
0: So
2: I would love to say I'm that person, but I'm not.
0: We want to find then the person this morning who can answer that question. How long do you really have? When the light comes on, like, how long have you pushed it before? And dare I say it, have you pushed it a little bit too far?
2: Oh, this makes me nervous just talking about it. But if you have, let us know, 0508 474 362. Or you can text me your tips at 8168, keyword Rima. How long have I got when my petrol light comes on?
0: Here's Hope Dast. This is Peace Be Still. It's 27 minutes after 7.

0: The song that you sing when your anxiety's over doing overtime because your fuel light's on.
1: Okay, yep. My fuel light is on this morning. I'm not one of those people that lets that happen. And so I'm a bit panicked because I got diverted and I didn't have time to stop for fuel. And so now I'm like, oh no, how long before I'm not going to have enough petrol?
0: It is The Bright Side. You're with Andrew and Becky. Another song's about your fuel light this morning. How long can you drive with the light on? That is a question we've put to you this morning.
1: Okay, well, I do love this. I love it. Dino said should be about 60 to 80 kilometres, depending on how heavy your foot is.
0: Hang on a second. 60 to 80
1: that is a lot.
0: Pretty big. No, but that's a pretty big gap.
1: Yeah, wow, well,
0: the difference
1: between
0: 60 and 80 k's is quite a way.
1: And another one says 50 to 80 k's, text ending 423.
0: 50 to 80 is even
1: worse. After your
0: fuel
1: light comes on.
0: Okay, all right.
1: Audria says, my car is approximately 40Ks. How you know this is, I'll never know. She says, Google it for your vehicle.
0: Google it for your vehicle. All right. Okay. Okay. Well, what can you tell me about your car then? What do you drive?
1: A white one. A big one. A mummy tractor.
0: You know what?
1: You
0: fine.
1: Have a look out the window.
0: No, you know what?
1: You
0: fine.
1: Have a look
0: Hang
1: out
0: on.
1: The window and I'll talk to Mark.
0: Wait a second. I'm just going to, you talk to Mark
1: okay.
0: while I just, all right.
1: Look Morning, Mark. How are you?
2: Good morning, how are
1: you going? Andrew's just trying to find out what car I drive. It's a big mummy tractor. It's white, okay? That's all I need to know. I know the registration number.
0: Oh, good.
1: But I don't know anything else. Anyway, Mark, how far can I get on this empty petrol?
2: About 80 k's.
0: About 80 k's.
2: Yeah.
1: You didn't even blink. How do you know this?
2: Well, I did it yesterday.
1: Okay.
2: When your light comes on, you've got around about 5 litres left in your tank.
0: Uh-huh.
2: Depending on the car. My car does, I don't know, about 17 kilometres a litre, so you just multiply that through and that's about 80 kilometres.
0: Hold on. You need to think about who you're talking to here.
1: Hi! So, ouch!
0: Just from the lady 5 seconds ago who I said, what do you drive? She said, it's a white one. Yeah.
1: Okay.
0: So,
1: anyway,
0: So I don't know if Becky knows how many k's she gets out of a litre of gas.
1: No.
2: We can work it out backwards. Once we've got the radio, we'll know what car it is, and then we can work out the fuel economy.
1: See, thank you. Thank you, Mark. All right. Well, you hold there, and I'll come back to you, and you can help me.
2: I've driven one of my cars where it says the reserve light comes on, and then the dashboard actually says fill.
1: I couldn't do that. That would panic me so much.
0: Double whammy.
1: Thanks heaps, Mark. Now, Rose, you've got something that you, Rose is on the line. Rose, you've got a bit of a pointer for me when the light goes on. What do I need to do?
3: Pray.
1: Very good for the prayer life, isn't it?
3: I find that my prayer usually comes out, oh, please God, let me get to the next petrol station. Please God, increase the petrol in my tank. Please God, let it be enough to get to the next petrol station.
1: Oh, I love it, Rose. That is so true, and that will be my prayer today. I love it. Excellent.
0: It's a stage of life you have to go through, Rose, isn't it? Like
1: you
0: praying,
1: do.
0: Praying that the car won't completely splutter out.
1: Yeah, especially on the motorway because I do a lot of motorway driving. So your prayers are greatly received. Thanks, Rose.
3: You're welcome.
1: Have a great day.
0: All right.
1: Okay.
0: So we got pray. We got 80 k's. What's our third option?
1: Timbo, what do you reckon this morning? How far have I got?
4: I don't know. How far have you got?
1: Well, buddy, you were supposed to be helping me.
4: Friends of ours, what they used to do whenever they got a new car, they'd run the tank right down.
0: Yeah.
4: And when the fuel light come on, they used to carry a 10-litre container around.
0: Oh.
4: They worked out because every vehicle's a little bit different.
0: Right.
1: Yeah.
4: My wife, her grandmother had an old Vauxhall Viva. You remember them? Well, you're not old enough.
0: Not quite.
1: Not quite. But anyway, keep going. We love you, though.
0: Smiling and nodding, yes.
1: Yeah.
4: Well, when it said E for enough, it didn't say that. It said E for empty, and that was it. You went nowhere.
1: Oh, wow. You went nowhere. Okay. Well, thankfully, that hasn't happened to me, but I'm wondering if I can make it home to my trusted petrol station.
4: 40 k's, you should be right.
0: You should be right.
1: Okay, that fills me with confidence. Thank you so much, Tim.
0: While this has all been going on, Becky, don't worry. I've been doing a bit of research on your behalf. I've gone on to Claude this morning, our resident AI consultant, and just said, my friends asked how long she can drive with the fuel lights on. It's a white one. it's come back and said, ha, a white one isn't going to narrow down a fuel tank size, unfortunately.
1: Oh, well, sorry about that.
0: But it does say, now this is even worse, because you know we had one person say it was 60 to 80.
1: Mm-hmm.
0: Another person said you had 50 to 80. Well, according to Claude, you have 30 to 80 Ks.
1: Okay. Well, if you think you know how much I've got left when my petrol light is on, I'd love to know. A8168, keyword Rima on the text. I really like Carol's response here. Becky, send Andrew out with a petrol can to fill it and bring it back to you in payment for not texting you on your birthday.
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11: In this update, Winston Peters says parents should be responsible for their kids' social media use, not the government. National's introduced a bill requiring social media platforms to take reasonable steps to verify users are over 16. Principal of Wellington's Queen Margaret College, Jane Ann Young, says if we aren't prepared to do something about digital harm, then we are part of the problem.
12: It took no time at all for the kids to be running and playing, and they actually, many of them would actually said it's so much nicer without the phones at school.
11: Auckland Council will reveal three potential options for its congestion charging regime today. They'll apply to different zones of the city and could see charges range from $2 to $7 depending on where and when you drive. The US Treasury Secretary has unveiled its economic D-Day sanctions on Iran. Scott Bessent says they want to sever every financial lifeline the regime has until it stands alone. Tonight marks a decade of Auckland University bringing lectures to bars across the city. The university joined the initiative in 2017 to share research in less typical settings. That's news.
13: 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This is The Bright Side on Rima.

0: It is The Bright Side. That's John Reddick with Holding On. You're with Andrew and Becky.
1: Hearing is believing.
0: And now for those time travel fans, which is all of you, I'm sure. It's time to figure out what sound I have captured in my time travel adventures for Hearing is Believing.
2: Yep.
0: You don't seem impressed, mate.
2: I just need to remind people that when he plays this sound with abbreviations around it, your radio is not broken.
0: Well,
2: or the app that you're listening to is not broken.
0: It does require some very careful listening because this has merited a whole bunch of clues. So, I mean, here it is for you first and foremost. There you go. Significant moment from the Bible. And look, I feel like, by my standards, I've given many, many clues on this one so far, Becky.
2: Yeah, you have said it's not a happy time.
0: Not a happy time.
2: Yes. Okay.
0: No. I've also confirmed that, because I did want people to know their ears aren't playing tricks on them. It is a moment of silence.
2: It is a moment of silence.
0: So it's really up to you to figure out which moment. And we've had a few guesses come through.
2: Yep, it's not the cave where Jesus was raised. So it's not the sound of nothing in there.
0: That's
2: it's
0: right.
2: Not the silence after Jesus died. You know how the world went silent for a bit. And it's not the sound of being in the belly of a whale.
0: It is not.
2: Okay, so that is what it is not.
0: That's what it's not.
2: What do you think it is?
0: A moment of silence from the Bible. It's not a happy moment. What could it be? It's time for you to guess.
2: You can text us 8168 keyword Rima or call 0508 474 362. Can we get this today, people? There's coffee and a mug here riding
0: it
2: on it.
0: Here it is again for you. There you go.
2: See,
0: here's Bella Taylor-Smith. Forever and Amen. You're on The Bright Side with Andrew and Becky.

0: It is The Bright Side on Rima. You're with Andrew and Becky. That was Bella Taylor-Smith.
1: Hearing is believing.
0: And on it goes, Becky.
2: Oh, my goodness. Okay.
0: Some say it's an exercise in frustration, but that's just for Becky. Because I have a sound for you that I recorded when I travel back in time. Don't ask how. And it's up to you to figure out what is going on here. There you go. So if you think you know, it's time to get on the phone.
2: Yep, 0508-474-362. Some people have texted in as well. Maria says, is it Genesis when Adam and Eve hid from God?
0: Oh. No, it's not.
2: Okay.
0: It's not that.
2: Byron says, silence after the seventh seal was open in heaven, Revelation 8.
0: Yes, it was silent, I think, for half an hour, it says, in heaven. Great guess.
2: Okay,
0: also, right. Not the silence I'm looking for.
2: All right, well, let's go to the phones. Liz is on the phone. Liz, what do you think this silence is this morning?
3: Well, when they were nearly to crucify Jesus, he was silent before his accusers.
0: Ooh.
2: Oh, I see what you did there. That's a nice play on words.
0: That's a very good observation.
2: It is.
0: Is what that one is. So tell us about that moment, Liz. What happened?
3: Well, they were slapping him, spitting on him, accusing him of all, blasphemy, and he was just silent. He just didn't answer them. He's silent.
0: Wow. I mean, look, Liz, you're absolutely right, but also.
2: Oh, sorry, Liz.
0: He's cheeky, isn't he?
2: He likes to drag it out. Thanks for playing this morning, Liz. You have a great day. All right.
0: Good on you, Liz.
2: Sarah's on the phone. Morning, Sarah. Come on. Can you figure out what the sound is or isn't?
4: Oh, good morning. Hi. I was just thinking that it might be when the lady was caught in the act of adultery and Jesus drew a line in the sand and it went silent while he was consulting the Holy Spirit.
0: Right. So, okay, tell me a bit more about this moment then. What happened?
4: Well, there was a lady caught in the act of adultery and everybody was standing around ready to throw stones at her and condemn her to, death, and Jesus drew a line in the sand. But while he was doing that, he was just, he was taking time before he spoke to them to sort of say, you who are without sin, cast the first stone, and all the elder ones split first, and then everybody took off, and then he forgave her and said, go and sin no more.
0: Right. And so while he's drawing on the ground, we're hearing this sound.
2: You are cheeky. What is it?
0: Is it that one? I'm starting to feel bad about this.
2: Sarah, sorry,
0: it's not that one.
4: It's a goodie.
2: Well, that was a great guess. Absolutely great guess.
4: Thanks a lot, guys.
2: Yeah, you have a great day. Thanks for listening.
0: Hey, don't you worry then. That opportunity to keep guessing is sticking around
2: for another day.
0: What can I tell you? Okay, you know what? This is my reward for those of you who've suffered through with the sound for a wee while now.
2: Suffered is the word.
0: Because I've said it's a moment of silence, right?
2: Yeah.
0: This is, I think anyway, I've done a bit of double checking here.
2: Which the never longest, bodes well.
0: The longest silence recorded in the Bible. Longest silence recorded in the Bible.
2: Do you know what a good clue is?
0: What's
2: to
0: that?
2: Narrow it down to
0: how
2: Old Testament,
0: that not
2: New
0: a good,
2: Testament.
0: How that
2: is a great
0: clue.
2: And okay, maybe people could Google the longest silence in the Bible, but would you not narrow it down between like Old Testament, New Testament? Like,
0: I think saying that it's the longest silence in the Bible is a pretty good clue.
2: All right. Anyway.
0: That's a pretty good clue.
2: Yeah. All
0: so
2: right. I agree to disagree. But anyway.
0: You'll have to think about it.
2: It will be back tomorrow.
0: More hearing is believing. But of course, after 8 o'clock, we're going to check back in on what's been happening around the country. In the last 4 hours, what are the news stories that have captured everyone's attention? We'll bring you up to speed after this.
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12: Did you know that the sun is so big, the Earth could fit into it 1.3 million times? If you wanted to drive to Pluto in a car, it would take over 6,000 years. Haven't got that kind of time? Don't worry, it would only take 25 years in a space shuttle. The cosmos is unbelievably big, but you don't need modern science to know that. In the Bible, the psalmist marveled, "When I look at the heavens, at the work of your fingers, the moon and the stars which you established, what is man that you are mindful of him? He is amazed that the creator of all this should care about us." Just think about that. The God who created supernovas and black holes also created you and loves you. Jesus became a human being like us, so that together with him, we could all be crowned with glory. With the psalmist, we can truly say, "O Lord, how majestic is your name in all the earth." I'm Katie Markar from the theology program at the University of Otago.
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1: In this update, scepticism over whether large social media giants will take much notice of a proposed under-16s ban. The new online safety bill would legally require platforms like Instagram and TikTok to block young teens from making accounts. The legislation's been introduced by National but doesn't have the support of either of its coalition partners. Technology Users Association Chief Executive Craig Young says there are practical barriers to enforcement, regulation and data protection.
2: We ought to be working with lots of other countries around how to make these platforms take responsibility rather than just trying to do it ourselves.
1: Meanwhile, Chris Luxon concedes any law change is many months away. The Prime Minister admits the bill won't get a look in before the election.
3: The reality is we're not going to get through to first reading, but we'll pick this up on the other side of the election.
1: A Lower Hutt principal says many children are being sent back to school while they're still sick. Several schools have reported merging or cancelling classes due to high levels of illness among staff and students. Arakura school principal Atute Mila says the government's tough stance on school attendance is one factor at play. She says another is the pressure on parents to get back to work.
4: Sending their children to school when they're not 100% because they have to go back to work. And that way the cost of living is having a real impact.
1: Associate Education Minister David Seymour says there is always a balance to be struck during flu season. An independent report is underlining Stockton Mine's economic importance, even as environmental opposition threatens its expansion. Infometrics estimates the mine contributed $108 million to the regional economy last year, supporting 446 full-time jobs. The mine is currently seeking fast-track approval to expand. Development West Coast Chief Executive Heath Milne says people concerned about mining must know the rules in New Zealand are only getting tougher.
5: Companies still undertaking mining are under a huge amount of scrutiny. They need to do the job right, as opposed to what does happen in some other countries that don't have quite the same standards.
1: The US is trying to turn the economic screws on Iran, unveiling a new raft of sanctions on it and its financial partners. Operation Economic Outcast expands the categories for secondary sanctions and also introduces new ones across a variety of vital sectors. President Donald Trump's making phone calls to world leaders with specific request to cease trading with the Iranian regime. US Treasury Secretary Scott Bessent says every country has a defined timeline to cut off trade with Iran. Auckland University is celebrating 10 years of bringing ideas to bars around the city. Tonight is Auckland Uni's 10th iteration of Raising the Bar, with 20 lecturers and professors delivering talks across 10 bars. Alumni Relations Manager Peter Papagiannis says topics can range from Disney music to heart health.
6: They can go learn about it from a world-renowned expert at the pub down the road. Quick talk, 45 minutes, no slides, presented in a bit more casual way.
1: In sport, Elena Svitolina will return to Auckland to defend her ASB Classic tennis title in January. The world number nine's the first player confirmed. Retain the physicality, fix the mentality. That's Springboks coach Razzie Erasmus's message to his side ahead of the second test against the All Blacks in Cape Town on Sunday morning. He's made three changes to his starting 15. They're all in the backs, although captain Sia Khaleesi is bracketed as a chance to return at open side flanker. To the opening day of the rowing championships in Amsterdam, the men's and women's pairs have advanced to the semi-finals. The men's double sculls are through to a quarter-final and the women's double sculls have slipped into a C final. That's news and sport. I'm Jodie Gill.
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8: Short forecast for a Tuesday morning for Northland to Waikato, also Coromandel Peninsula, Bay of Plenty and Taupō. There's areas of morning cloud increasing through the afternoon and evening with the chance of a shower from Auckland to Waikato. Waitomo to Kapiti, including Tomoranui and Taihape, partly cloudy with some isolated showers, mainly about the ranges. A fine day for Gisborne and Hawke's Bay though. Wairarapa and Wellington, also Nelson, Marlborough and Canterbury have fine days too, with a little bit of high cloud, which I think is a good trade. Buller and Grey mostly cloudy with some showers. Westland and Fiordland, rain about Fiordland and the ranges of Westland, possibly heavy. Showers about Westland coast and for Otago and Southland. Fine at first, apart from some showers about the south coast, Stewart Island and central Otago. Then rain spreading north this morning, but easing to isolated showers in the south.
9: 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Let the beloved of the Lord rest secure in him, for he shields him all day long, and the one the Lord loves rests between his shoulders. Words to live by on Rema.
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8: It's Marty. Welcome to The Bright Side on a Tuesday morning. It is 8:06. You've got Andrew and Becky.
11: I love The Bright Siders and the Rema family. I asked, how do I clean my glasses? So I'm new to having glasses. Rose commented and said, use water and a microfiber cloth for cleaning your glasses. That will get them the best.
8: Do you have a microfiber cloth?
11: Well, not on me, but at home I do. Oh, so yeah. I can put up with smudgy glasses for the rest of the day and I will sort it out when I get home. Thank you, Rose.
8: There's one of those things that you tend to acquire lots of now that you have glasses. What you'll find is that every time you get a new glasses case or anything like that, you get these little kind of microfiber squares that you're supposed to use, and they just kind of pile up. And you realize after a while, then you have to, you know, clean your microfiber cloths that you need to clean your glasses with.
11: Well, do you know, I'd like to know where my glasses case is at first. I put it down somewhere safe. But, you know.
8: So long as you found your glasses, though, like that.
11: Yeah, my glasses are on my face, which is always good.
8: Good place for them.
11: There we go.
8: It is The Bright Side on a Tuesday morning, which means...
11: Oh, hello, Tuesday.
8: Special guest coming in.
11: Yes. Now, he's making me a bit nervous because I was off yesterday, but Sam Harvey from Napier should be joining us for Rema's biggest small group.
8: That's right. So, you know, oil a jug. Get those special cakes, slices and biscuits out.
11: I got chocolate biscuits for my birthday. We can have chit-chats this morning, okay?
8: Yay! Love a chit-chat.
11: Who's hadn't had a chit-chat in a while? But anyway.
8: Also, going to find out from you what the first piece of music was that you bought.
11: Oh, yes. Having a bit of a reminisce. I want to know if it was vinyl or cassette, okay? Don't go anywhere. We'll be talking about that shortly.
8: And we're going to take a look at the news stories that have captured the attention of Aotearoa in the last 4 hours.
12: Old MacDonald had a farm.
8: Oh, and if he just kept it to the farm, he wouldn't have got in trouble. But he did. And what for? Well, we'll talk about it after Becky's favourite song.
11: I'm going to sing this all day now.
8: This is Brooke Lidgetwood and Lauren Daigle and Watchmen backing vocals.

0: is The Bright Side on Rima. That is Brooke Legitwood and Lauren Daigle with Watchmen.
1: Trending. The news Aotearoa has been searching for.
0: So what, quite literally, have Kiwis been searching for in the last 4 hours?
2: Well, we know. We can tell.
0: We're going to uncover the truths for you. What people have been Googling, what they have been clicking on different news services around the world. And so we're starting off this morning in New Zealand. If you want.

0: this song brought to you by the fact that the headline said pay attention, and it reminded me of the song from Sister Act 2. That's the only reason I'm playing it today.
1: I'm sitting here going, what does this song have to do with the headlines that are in front of me? But anyway, yeah, no, nicely done.

0: farm life with our resident farm and correspondent, Becky Johnston.
1: Old MacDonald had a farm, E-I-E-I-O.
2: So there's two parts to the story, okay? And
0: I love how we've been primed for this one.
2: Sorry,
0: all right.
2: Because I am like, okay, I get. So a farmer has written something that people shouldn't write on the back of a cow and posted it on a farming site.
0: Okay.
2: And I, yeah, that's completely what's written on the back. Yeah, we shouldn't see that. Kids shouldn't see that. But it was in a farming site and hopefully kids wouldn't see that. So that's one part of the story.
0: Sure.
2: The second part of the story is praise the Lord for farmers, okay, because they are in the midst of calving and they are sleep deprived. And sometimes calves can just be annoying.
0: Really?
2: It's like having toddlers in a pen, and if one doesn't want to drink and gets annoying and knocks all the others off, it can take feeding the calves, you know, three times as long. So I imagine what's happened to this lovely farmer who has written on the back of this calf a very offensive word in spray paint. They've gone and done it. And they've owned it. They said, that's not appropriate. I shouldn't have done that. But the other half of the story is people are saying, how dare you put spray paint on an animal? These are spray paints that farmers need to do their job.
0: Yeah.
2: They are not hurting the animal. The animal is well fed. We mark the cows so we know who's had one, maybe who's not, where they're going. This is happening. This spray paint does not hurt them is what
0: right.
2: I want to say, which is
0: good.
2: I'm taking a whole nother level of this story.
0: Good.
2: So thank you, farmers, for your tireless work to bring us milk and meat. And calving season is, I see you and my prayers are for you, okay? Because
0: look,
2: it is hard.
0: I am a townie.
2: You
0: this
2: are
0: is
2: a
0: not,
2: city
0: this
2: slicker.
0: Is not a secret, but the difference is I know I'm a townie.
2: Yeah.
0: There is nothing, well, to say there's nothing worse is probably overstating it. But certainly, you know, when you can live in your little urban bubbles and be like, oh, yes, all my meat just comes wrapped in plastic and all my milk is neatly put into bottles and you just got no idea of what it takes to actually do things. So this poor guy, this is actually the second most read story on stuff.co.nz, by the way.
2: Yeah, the poor, I think this is the farmer's wife who's been roped in the winter to do the calves because that's usually what happens.
0: Yeah.
2: She's got the flu, she's really tired, and this one calf is just not cooperating. So technically she shouldn't have written a bad word on it.
0: Wow.
2: But what she wrote it with, people, is not hurting the calf, all right?
0: Right.
2: There we go.
0: Right. So
2: sorry, that just makes me mad.
0: Well, as it should.
2: Well, the word shouldn't have been on there.
0: No, but to be honest, that kind of stuff does bother me too. It's like, are you serious?
2: We use special sprays to mark them to make sure they're okay, and yeah, they're fine.
0: Right. Well,
2: anyway, sometimes it's for their own good.
0: As a nice wee distraction for you.
2: Oh, let's go on holiday. Thank you.
0: Ah, yes. Let us head to the Greek islands.
2: Oh, beautiful. Sikinthos.
0: Isn't that
2: nice? I've been to Sikinthos.
0: Many lovely things you can view while in the Greek islands. Or just Greece in general, of course.
2: Yeah, amazing. Great historic sites.
0: And, of course, you can also check out a beautiful amphitheatre.
2: Yeah, okay.
0: Or at least you can if you ask one gentleman who has made the headlines on CNN because he basically invented a fake Greek / Roman amphitheatre for tourists to come and visit.
2: What?
0: It's got fake reviews, 5 stars, in fact, an enchanting place, a world beyond space and time. Definitely one of the best places I have ever been to.
2: So does it actually exist, or he's just found an amphitheatre and made pretended to put history in it?
0: Well, so what he did was he found a 54,000 square foot, quote unquote, ancient site, charged visitors €40 to go and visit the theatre.
2: That is a lot of money.
0: That he had built from scratch.
2: Oh, no.
0: Yeah.
2: Dodgy.
0: Yeah. Whoopsie.
2: Oh, my goodness.
0: So, yes, if you get any
2: invitations. That is a scam and a half. No, don't go.
0: It's amazing the amount of work somebody will put into a scam, though, isn't it?
2: It is,
0: like, you think if the guy had actually just decided to just, you know, actually build something worthwhile, same time and money, probably would have done much better, but no.
2: Anyway, oh, wow. So
0: but that story.
2: Careful.
0: That story right now is one of the most popular stories on CNN. So,
2: Fair enough.
0: Ma, I've gone international. It is The Bright Side on Rima. You're with Andrew and Becky.
2: I found and reminisced about the first cassette single that I ever bought. So we want to reminisce with you this morning and talk about that shortly.
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4: Kia ora tato, welcome to A Minute in History with the Hope Project. Dr. Louis Pasteur is recognised as one of the greatest biologists of all time. Living in the mid-1800s, his faith led him to expect that, if studied, our biology would be ordered and complex. This stood in contrast to the wider evolutionary views of his time, in which many assumed life must be simple, and even that it could spontaneously generate from non-living material by itself, like rats magically emerging from a rubbish dump. Yet despite intense opposition from Darwinists, Pasteur still applied his faith to science. With new systematic methods based on this belief, life would be complex and ordered. His work resulted in remarkable new discoveries of bacteria, sterilization, and the development of vaccines against deadly diseases. In hospitals back then, people regularly died from infected wounds. What Pasteur did was work out why and how to fix it, and it transformed medical care as we know it. This faith has truly changed our world. See hopeproject.co.nz for more.
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0: It is The Bright Side on Rima. That's Ben Fuller and Wilderness. What do you think the chances are that that song is the first song that somebody ever buys for themselves?
1: Ooh, I don't know.
0: Because it's a big moment, isn't it?
1: It like is a big moment when you buy that music. You save up.
0: Yep.
1: And then you buy it.
0: That's right. I mean, do you even buy music anymore? That's a whole other question, isn't
1: it? Well, this has come about because I had a chat with my daughter about music and my first things that I bought. As you might have known, my mum's moved in with us, which is amazing, but we've been going through stuff.
0: Ah.
1: And New Kids on the Block, Hanging Tough, was the first cassette I ever bought.
0: They're rough.
1: They are rough.
0: Oh, yeah, because when I think of New Kids on the Block, I think of some really rough and tough guys, that's for sure.
1: But that was the first cassette I ever owned. I found that and Carmen's Addicted to Jesus.
0: What?
1: How old was that?
0: Wow.
1: And I do remember watching the Carmen videos at youth group.
0: Yikes.
1: How good was that? So I was explaining to Michaela Joy, who was 15, nearly 16, how that's what we did. We went and bought tapes and things like that, whereas she's just like, Alexa, play blah, blah, blah.
0: Now, I'm hoping you can remember this because I have brought it up amongst younger members of our staff here. Do you remember the Kissingles?
1: Yes. And so you, and that's the thing. You had to, okay.
0: Yes.
1: So the Kissingles was like, it would have two songs on it, one
0: that's
1: either
0: right.
1: side. You'd take the tape out and turn it over. And I think it was the same for the little round vinyl records.
0: Mm.
1: Correct us if we're wrong.
0: Yeah.
1: Okay.
0: Yeah.
1: Because we would love to know.
0: But there'd be like an entire wall that would just be the Kissingles.
1: Yeah. And you'd go and just buy that for the song because
0: that's
1: they
0: right.
1: were cheaper than the album.
0: Yeah. And it'd be like, I mean, I remember it being about $2 or $3. But
1: for the Kissingle.
0: Yeah, for the Kissingle.
1: Yeah, I got Colour Me Bad Kissingle.
0: Nice.
1: Yep, yep.
0: You know what I got on Kissingle? Cotton Eye Joe.
1: Oh, my goodness, your parents would have loved you. It hadn't been for Cotton Eye Joe. Oh, my goodness, Andrew.
0: Because I was annoying even then.
1: And do you remember you would go to the listening stations and you would listen to the song in the shop and make listen to the album and make sure there was enough on there that you liked to give you money for it.
0: Oh, we used to be a real country.
1: We used to be a
0: real civilization.
1: And now my daughter's got all these records.
0: Yeah.
1: But it's like, because it's trendy again. She got for King and Country and all those things. And they're like $80.
0: But does she play them?
1: No, she just looks at them.
0: Of course
1: We've
0: not.
1: Got a record player. Ugh. Every now and then she plays them.
0: Kids these days. When I was their age, I was older.
1: Anyway.
0: What was it for you? Actually, we want to check in.
1: Yeah, we do.
0: Do you remember the first album that you bought? Maybe it was a cassette. Might have even been vinyl.
1: Yes.
0: Maybe it was even a gramophone. Who knows?
1: Oh, and actually, I'd love to know how much you paid for it because I might look up to see how much it's worth now because I ain't making any money on New Kids on the Block Hanging Tough.
0: No. 0508-474-362. We want to hear from you this morning.
1: Yeah, what was the first piece of music you ever bought and was it on cassette or record? Let us know. 0508-474-362 or join the conversation at text us 8168 keyword Rima.
0: It is The Bright Side. You're with Andrew and Becky. Here's Riley Clemens. It's 826.

0: It is The Bright Side on Remote. You're with Andrew and Becky, and we're talking about your first album purchase. What was it for you? Tell us this morning, 0508 474 362. Now, Becky, you mentioned the challenge of trying to make sure the whole album was good.
1: Yes, you know, you'd go to the listening posts at the shop and you'd put the headphones on and you would like try and get, you know, at least three songs before you bought it.
0: Well,
1: that's what I would do.
0: There was a workaround that I found, and this was what led to the first album that I bought. Because, of course, it was a compilation album.
1: Oh, I love a good compilation album.
0: And it was called Kickin' Volume 2.
1: Oh, my goodness.
0: And I bought it because I wanted this song

0: Jazzy Jeff and the Fresh Prince.
1: So you didn't go out and buy the single of that. You got the album.
0: I remember liking the whole album too, but it's been a while now, so I can't even remember anything else on it.
1: Oh, I feel like I need to go back and get it. So good. Rebecca joins us on the phone this morning. Good morning, Rebecca.
0: Hello, Rebecca.
2: Hi.
1: Hi.
0: Oh, there you are. Hello.
1: Hey. So tell us about the first sort of music that you bought.
2: I bought DC Talk's incredible album, Jesus Freak.
0: Oh, yes.
1: It has never got any better since that.
0: Tell us all about it.
2: It was a limited edition of 1,000 CDs, and it's a gold colour, and the band members have signed it.
1: Wow. And how old? Name a year that you might have bought that. Don't tell us how old you are. Sorry, I shouldn't have asked that. What year?
2: It would have been early 2000s, I guess.
0: Gosh. So how did you get a hold of this then, this limited edition Jesus Freak?
2: Oh, it was just at our Manor Christian stores. I just went in there and that's what they had.
1: Amazing. Wow. Now, this will show my age, and probably not yours because it sounds like you're a bit younger than me. Did you see DC Talk when they came to New Zealand at the Parachute Festival?
2: No, I didn't.
1: Okay, all right. But they were, and that's when they were just sort of up and coming.
0: Oh, right.
1: So, yeah. But I still think Jesus Freak, best Christian album ever, would you say, Rebecca?
2: Yeah, definitely.
1: Best
2: song ever.
0: Oh,
1: brilliant. The Rebeccas have spoken.
0: Rebeccas have spoken.
1: The
0: Rebeccas all I
1: have
0: need.
1: Spoken, and that's all good to go.
0: Oh, nice.
1: Yes. There you go.
0: That's fantastic.
1: Do you still have it, Rebecca?
2: Yeah, I do.
1: Well, there you go. You can go and play it. I love it.
0: I was going to say, I'm amazed you have anything to play it on anymore. Like,
1: CDs. Have you got a CD player still?
2: Yeah, in my car.
1: Of course. All right. Well, thank you for sharing that with us this morning, Rebecca.
0: Very nice. Keep them coming today. Let us know the first albums that you ever bought. We've had a couple others that have come through.
1: Yes. Chloe said Amy Grant on CD.
0: Would have had to be this one, surely.
1: Yes. Yeah, got to be that one. Or El Shaddai.
0: Oh, yep.
1: Also, Kristen says Cliff Richard on tape.

0: Fun fact, the music video for this, Cliff Richard on roller skates.
1: Oh, love it.
0: He's quite good. He's quite good. You can do the whole like on 1 foot at a time and all this stuff. So, yeah.
1: And I love this, but a text ending 574. At 15, my first ever LP was 1956, Rock Around the Clock.
0: Wow.
1: 1 o'clock, two, is that one? 3 o'clock, what? Right. We're going to rock around the clock tonight. Put your bad bags on and join me home. We're going to have some fun. Tell the clock to swan. We're going to rock around the clock tonight. We're going to, okay, anyway. Got it for 10 shillings and 6 pence.
0: Stop it.
1: This is the best.
0: Stop it.
1: I love reminiscing, so.
0: Marvellous. It is The Bright Side. You're with Andrew and Becky.
1: Keep them coming. Sorry. I'm just going to butt in. Keep them coming. Let us know the first music you bought. 8168 keyword Rima. Sorry, go.
0: Well, because, you know, small group's on the way and small group needs a theme song.
1: Yes. Yes. We should be having, she says, with fingers crossed, Sam Harvey from Napier joining us this morning from NZ Prayer. So, yeah, for 20%, yeah, hopefully. Very shortly. I talked to him. Oh, he's on the line. Yay.
0: God bless.
1: He always gives me a heart attack on Tuesdays.
0: So, New Zealand's biggest small group on the way next on The Bright Side. You're with Andrew and Becky.
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11: In this update, scepticism over whether large social media giants will take much notice of a proposed under-16s ban. Technology Users Association Chief Executive Craig Young says there are practical barriers to enforcement, regulation and data protection.
12: We ought to be working with lots of other countries around how to make these platforms take responsibility rather than just trying to do it ourselves.
11: Meanwhile, Chris Luxon concedes any law change is many months away, saying the bill won't get a look in before the election. An independent report is underlining Stockton Mine's economic importance even as environmental opposition threatens its expansion. Infometrics estimates the mine contributed $108 million to the regional economy last year, supporting 446 full-time jobs. The US is trying to turn the economic screws on Iran, unveiling a new raft of sanctions on it and its financial partners. President Donald Trump's making phone calls to world leaders with specific requests to cease trading with the Iranian regime. That's news.
2: Pull up a chair and make yourself at home. This is The Bright Side with Andrew and Becky on Reamer.

0: It is The Bright Side on Rima. You're with Andrew and Becky.
1: And it's time for our biggest small group. And today we're joined from Sam Harvey all the way from Napier. Sam from 24/7 Prayer. Good morning, Sam.
2: Wizard!
1: Off air. Oh my goodness. Okay, off air. Were reminiscing about the first music that we bought, and then the boys were like, wow, do you remember? And now we're talking about the ways
0: the
1: we say hello, the greetings
0: the
1: that
0: greetings,
1: need to be
0: Sam.
1: Brought back.
2: The greetings were the 90s. I think that was a classic. It's just the best. I want to bring it back, and I'm determined to bring it back using every possible medium I can. So,
0: with that.
2: You can say it lots of ways.
0: How would you even spell it? Like, you can't.
2: Oh, exactly. No, it's just a vibe.
0: It's a vibe. It is a vibe. You're right.
1: When WhatsApp meets the millennials with the vibe. Okay, awesome people. Anyway.
0: All right, on to track this morning then.
2: All right, let's get back.
0: Topic of conversation, ladies and gentlemen.
1: Yes.
0: Of course, this is our biggest small group. So for those of you who've made yourselves a cup of tea, you've still got a bit of time if you want to kind of throw one together. Because
1: chocolate biscuits are a must.
0: You're going to have a wee bit of a chat this morning.
1: Yes, we are. This is, you know, a small group is something where you've been to church and then maybe you get into small groups during the week and discuss things a little bit further. So today we're going to discuss how do we live a life of love. And that is why we bring in our resident expert, Sam from Nick.
0: Right.
2: Sheesh, if I'm the expert, we're in massive trouble as the church in New Zealand. But anyway, I love it that, like, the greatest commandments, right, are to live a life of love. It's meant to be like the great goal, ambition of our life in Jesus is to learn to live life of love towards him, to learn to love ourselves, which is just one that we somehow skip over, and then to learn to love others deeply and profoundly. And so this is like one of the central themes of the Bible, I think the great theme of the Bible. And what's Paul hits this in 1 Corinthians 13 really strong. You know, like, we read this passage out at weddings and I shudder sometimes now that I've really sunk into the text, because I'm like, sheesh, this is a big passage. You know, he says basically, like, you could be the most eloquent person in the room, a great orator that captivates people. Without love, it's just noise. You could be a fervent intercessor, speaking in tongues all the time. Without love, it means nothing. You could be an intellectual giant that knows all mysteries and knowledge. Without love, it means nothing. You could be an amazing philanthropist, giving away money, insanely generous, living amongst the poor, suffering for great kingdom causes. Without love, it doesn't mean anything to God. Like, that is confronting.
1: Stop
2: and think about it.
1: It is prickly, as I like to say.
2: But what a beautiful vision. Like to live a life of love. And so the question then is, like, what can help us to grow in our capacity to love others? One of my theories, I've been a pastor now for 23 years. I grew up in the church. My dad's an Anglican vicar. So I've just been in this thing the whole time. And I've just come to realize, I think one of God's great genius moves was to set up the church as a place where we learn to live a life of love. Church is one of those spaces. Look, church hurts a real thing. You know, and there's not a pastor that I know that hasn't experienced it deeply. There's not a Christian I know that's hung in this thing for a while that hasn't experienced some church hurt. So I'm not trying to minimize that at all. That's a reality. But I don't think it's a bug. I think it's a feature. I think it's actually one of these things that helps us to learn a life of love. And so Dietrich Bonhoeffer was this famous, you know, German theologian, got martyred in World War II. And he had this great line, said, those who love their dream of a Christian community more than they love the Christian community itself become destroyers of that Christian community, even though their personal intentions may be ever so honest, earnest, and sacrificial.
0: Wow.
2: And I just think that's the most incredible quote ever. I've just seen this live out so many times where it's like, I can have all these expectations and ideals about what this thing can be, but ultimately, when I just learn to accept its messy reality, it becomes this great school to learn how to be a people of forgiveness, to be a people that grow and learn how to love, not the love of our culture, which is actually really selfish, but actually the love of Jesus, which is very sacrificial and cruciform.
0: Sam, you know what you make me think of? Because Jesus, Paul makes this parallel in the Bible, but you actually make me think of how we also approach marriage on, like, a more personal level. If you're struggling to connect with this on a more abstract term, you know, people who go into marriage and, like, I'm going to meet this person and they're going to understand me perfectly and I'll love them perfectly and it's going to be happy all the time. Those are the people who end up miserable real quick. because you suddenly realize that this person that you married, as much as they are wonderful and the best person, they're also sometimes the worst person. And you need to accept that this person is going to be the way they are. If you're just sitting there the whole time thinking, if they would just, this is where I put my hand up here, like younger me, certainly sabotage a relationship or two, because I just kept thinking, man, this girl's great if she would just.
2: Yeah.
0: And Sam, she never just. Would you believe?
2: Yeah,
0: she never just. I was fine, of course, but she would never just.
1: Of course.
2: It's brilliant. I mean, I remember when, I got married, I suddenly sort of hit that reality. And I remember my mate saying to me, like, man, when you get married, you definitely, like, there's something of your selfishness that needs to die.
0: Yeah.
2: And then when you have kids, it gets absolutely crucified. And it's so true. Again, marriage is this great picture that God gives us of his relationship with the church, interestingly, of this kind of, like, selfless, faithful love. But whether we're married or single or anywhere in between, the beautiful invitation is to live a life of rich community with others.
1: Yes.
2: Like, this is the richest thing. Like, when you grasp it and accept its reality, I think we complicate Christianity so much in the way of Jesus. I'm like, I've just come to this thing of, like, at the end of the day, today, I want to learn how to love the person in front of me really well.
0: Mm.
2: And then, like, the next person's going to turn up. And I'm like, how do I be present to them, patient with them, kind to them, engaged with them? Paul's like, do nothing out of selfish ambition or conceit, but in humility count others more significant than yourself. So how can I be? And so I just love that invitation. Like, how can I do this? Now, it's actually a bit easier. I'm about to go to a staff meeting and go to a bio conference today and see a whole bunch of mates. It's actually pretty, like, when the kids turn up and I'm like, oh, sweet mercy, you've just continued to leave a giant mess everywhere after I've yelled at you 100 times. Like, how do I choose to live a life of love in some of those contexts with these people that can be a bit more tricky to love? But that's the dream.
0: Yeah. And I suppose, for me at least, Sam, it helped to realize that, before I'm asked to do this for anybody else, this is something that Jesus did for me.
1: Mm-hmm.
0: And it's kind of like, you've gone through a day. This has at least been my experience here. Maybe you wake up in the morning and you're really feeling Jesus. You're really feeling close to God. And then at some point, your humanity shows up and you're just like, oh, I can't believe I did. And then at one point, I had this realization, Sam, that Jesus knew about that problem in my life earlier this morning.
1: Yeah.
0: When we're having a great time together. The only thing that's changed is that I'm aware of it now.
2: Mm.
0: But he was loving me plenty fine earlier on. So
2: isn't
0: if he can
2: beautiful?
0: Do that for me, then maybe I can do that for other people.
2: I love that. That's so beautiful. One of the prayers that I'm praying on the regular is I use breath prayers, to try and be still. And so I breathe in, say something, breathe out, sort of say something in my mind. And the one that I'm using at the moment is I'm fully known and I'm fully loved. And so I just sit there in my little chair over here and I'll just spend, about 7 or 8 minutes, I get a little timer on my phone. I just want to be still before God, be present to him. And it just blows me away. Like, how beautiful is that? Fully known. Fully. All the messy bits, all the bits that and I'm fully loved. Oh, that is healing. Mm.
0: That is beautiful. Well, look, I think it probably makes sense then, before we wrap up today, that we probably pray along those lines, Sam. So maybe you could pray that prayer on behalf of all of us this morning.
2: I would love to do that. So, Jesus, we come to you this morning grateful for your incredible love for us. I pray that before anything else that we would know that we're deeply loved, before we loved you, you loved us. And you've always been pursuing us in your love. So we take this moment just to once more appreciate and be aware of your great love for us. And Lord, help us to continue to track towards the great goal of being a people who live deeply a life of love. And I pray that you'd help us to practice that today, that we would love the person in front of us really well today. Help us to be present. Help us to be kind. Help us to be compassionate. Help us to be gentle. Help us to love those that are in front of us today, we ask in Jesus' name. Amen.
1: Amen. Thank you so much. It's Sam Harvey from 24/7 Prayer. We hope you have a great day at your conference and with staff meeting. And we'll catch up with you again next month.
2: Bless you guys. Rock on. Wazzah.
1: Wazzah.

0: It is The Bright Side on Rima. You're with Andrew and Becky.
1: Talking this morning about the first bit of music you purchased. Marguerite, I like this one. She's gone another direction. She said piano sheet music for Fur Elise. I was about 10. It costs 3p and I still have it 63 years later.
0: I think you'll find that's thruppence, my dear.
1: Oh, thruppence, sorry.
0: It's thruppence.
1: Well, just reads
0: feed the birds. Well, it's actually tuppence a bag for that too, isn't it? So anyway
1: moving on.
0: For all your favourite tuppence-related
1: needs
0: memorabilia.
1: Yes, we're taking your thoughts this morning. What was the first bit of music you bought? A bunch of things coming in. Don says, my first music purchase was a single record. It was Guitar Tango by The Shadows, 1962, which I played on my record player. I built it woodwork at school.
0: What?
1: With a bought player and amplified installed. I still have it.
0: Like to come in off the prairie in a sombrero and a poncho.
1: Didn't Cliff Richard and The Shadows play for a bit, or is that something else?
0: Ooh.
1: Hank Marvin from the...
0: No, you're right. Is this the same Shadows?
1: I don't know. If you know, let me know.
0: That's worth checking
1: 8168,
0: out.
1: 8168, keyword Rima. I don't have Google, I have Brightsiders.
0: That's pretty good. All right, okay. Any more this morning?
1: Mark says, I bought Bruce Springsteen, Born in the USA, 1984 on cassette, and I played it non-stop over that summer. Good time.
0: Was a dream. When I was a kid, I was like, oh, imagine if you were born in America. Oh, that would just be the greatest thing in the whole wide world, wouldn't it?
1: I always wanted to go to school on a yellow school bus.
0: Oh, yeah.
1: Mm-hmm. There we go.
0: Right, keep them coming this morning. In fact, if you go to Facebook right now.
1: Yep, you can join the conversation and a bunch of people joining there. Catherine says she did Aha, Hunting High and Low on vinyl.
0: Wow.
1: So good.
0: Wow.
1: You can join the conversation. Check it out, rima.co.nz. Click on the Facebook image.
0: It is The Bright Side. You're with Andrew and Becky. We're 4 minutes away from 9.
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8: Winston Churchill had a really great quote. A pessimist sees a difficulty in every opportunity. An optimist sees the opportunity in every difficulty. Too many people wake up in the morning with a bit of a mental chip on their shoulder. It's glass half-empty thinking that makes the day's drag and everything around you just a little bit average. However, when you start to take more of an optimistic view of the world, you quickly start to see the upside to almost all situations you're in. Paul writes in Philippians, I can do all things through him who strengthens me. Did you get that? All things through him who strengthens me. God wants the best for us. He wants us to walk through our life in a positive frame of mind, worshipping him and how we live our day-to-day lives. Today, try to be glass half full in your thoughts. Focus on the bright side and look hard to find that silver lining. I'm Tom O'Neill, author of The 1% Principle.
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1: In this update, a Labor-led government would give councils the ability to introduce a bed tax. National has ruled out any new taxes if back in government, including bed and bank taxes discussed in recent weeks. It's prompted dismay from the Queenstown and Auckland mayors, who both say National had committed to exploring a bed tax. Labor leader Chris Hipkins says they'd give councils sign-off.
2: Labor's not going to be introducing one, but if councils choose to introduce one, that's a decision for them and they're accountable to their local communities for that.
1: And a hint that National could give councils control over proceeds from the international visitor levy after ruling out introducing a bed tax. Finance spokesperson Nicola Willis says they're considering ways to share revenue with local councils to support tourism growth. She says some regions have more pressure from tourism than others, and those regions have a bigger claim on funds raised for tourism.
3: It's not hard to envisage a scheme that would say, well, actually, let's prorata this more fairly to regions which have the highest numbers of visitors and give them more local control over how they use those funds.
1: Sentencing today for an Auckland cult leader and his family on charges relating to a body recovered from Auckland's Gulf Harbour. Shulei Wang's body was found floating in plastic bags off Whangaparaoa Peninsula in 2024. The 70-year-old was living with leaders of her religious sect, with prosecutors arguing punishments for disobedience contributed to her death. Emily Ansell reports.
4: Kai Xiao Liu was convicted this year of five charges, including kidnapping and manslaughter. His wife Lan Yue Xiao's four convictions include misconduct with a corpse and attempting to pervert the course of justice. His mother was convicted of kidnapping and father convicted of misconduct with a corpse.
1: The US is turning up the economic heat on Iran, threatening to punish any nation helping it financially. President Donald Trump's calling world leaders with specific requests to cease trading with the Iranian regime. Operation Economic Outcast also introduces new sanctions across a variety of vital sectors, including digital assets, gold, aviation, technology and shipping. US Treasury Secretary Scott Bessent says it's time for world leaders to make a choice.
5: Economic engagement of any kind with this murderous regime will expose those responsible to the full reach of American power.
1: A major crypto summit kicks off in Queenstown today with hope it could attract more investment. Crypto Winter is looking to cash in on the country's digital asset sector with more than $9 billion. It brings together industry leaders, government representatives and innovators. Blockchain New Zealand Executive Director Trevor Topher says New Zealand has a big opportunity in the ever-changing financial world.
6: If we don't get moving on it, we're not going to have a currency in the new financial system, and we're going to have to import this technology from overseas, and I believe we should be making it and exporting it to the world.
1: In sport, job done for Ben Taylor and Ollie Welch to start their title defence at the World Rowing Championships in Amsterdam. They've won their heat in the pair to advance to the semi-finals. Taylor says the gusty headwinds put pay to any chance of a rapid journey.
7: Just about staying together and not trying to go for me extra because the speed dropped. So it was just one of those races we just kind of want to get over and done with. The first one, you're always a little bit nervous.
1: Elena Svitolina will return to Auckland to defend her ASB Classic tennis title in January. Springboks coach Rassie Erasmus has refused to panic after the first test loss to the All Blacks. He's made three changes to his back line, two of which have been forced by injury, for the second match in Cape Town on Sunday morning. That's news and sport. I'm Jodie Gill.
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9: Short forecast for a Tuesday morning for Northland to Waikato, also Coromandel Peninsula, Bay of Plenty and Taupō. There's areas of morning cloud, cloud increasing through the afternoon and evening with the chance of a shower from Auckland to Waikato. Waitomo to Kapiti, including Tomoronui and Taihape, partly cloudy with some isolated showers, mainly about the ranges. A fine day for Gisborne and Hawke's Bay, though. Wairarapa and Wellington, also Nelson, Marlborough and Canterbury have fine days too, with a little bit of high cloud, which I think is a good trade. Buller and Grey, mostly cloudy with some showers. Westland and Fiordland. Rain about Fiordland and the ranges of Westland, possibly heavy. Showers about Westland Coast and Otago and Southland. Fine at first, apart from some showers about the South Coast, Stewart Island and Central Otago. Then rain spreading north this morning, but easing to isolated showers in the south.
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9: And those words are found in Proverbs 21, verse 1.
10: Starting your day on the bright side with Andrew and Becky on Rima.
9: Best place to start it, really. Welcome to the bright side. Come on over. We saved your spot, as always. It's just after 9. You're with Andrew and Becky.
12: Happy Tuesday.
9: Happy Tuesday.
12: It's just been one of those days.
9: How was your body clock over the last couple of days, by the way? Did you stay up a bit late? And
12: yeah, I did. I was like a proper grown-up.
9: Oh, yeah?
12: I stayed up past 8 o'clock.
9: You are out of control.
12: I did grown-up things. And then, yeah. And then now I'm like, when my alarm went off this morning, I was like, oh, okay. So it took me ages to get out of bed. So I was a bit late for work.
9: Yeah, but like, I just feel like you kind of have to tank the hit, don't you?
12: You've done that
9: kind of thing. You're like, look, yep. I know I won't get to sleep before like 11. So you just go, all right, well, I guess that's me.
12: Tomorrow's
9: going to hit me like a train.
12: Yep.
9: And then
12: prepared for a wacky Wednesday.
9: Wild times indeed. That is, of course, assuming Becky's able to get home and back again.
12: Oh, yes. I need your help. Little petrol lights come on. And I will explain why I didn't fill up on the way in. And am I going to make it to the next petrol station?
9: Only time will tell, but we'll get your help on this one as well. First up, here's Tasha Layton. This is Meet Me in the Valley, which, by the way, is what Becky said to her husband when she's run out of gas. I'm at the bottom of a hill somewhere. I don't know the name of the street. Help me out, please.

0: Now, we've done a lot of talk about Sunday school songs, but don't be deceived. That's not what this song's about today.
1: That's not what this is about. This is about this morning as I drove out of my driveway. And this never happens to me because I like to keep my petrol tank, you know, when I see it's really close to empty, I will
0: fill it up straight away.
1: But I didn't see. And this morning as I pulled out of my driveway, I had the light come on. The light never comes on for me, which then I thought, oh, and I was running late because it took me ages to get out of bed. So I thought, oh, if I get to the closest BP at this time, but you know, night pay.
0: Yeah.
1: Because this is like, you know, 4 in the morning.
0: Yeah.
1: So it takes longer. But then the lovely roadworks people decided that they were doing roadworks at that time because the roads are quiet. So I got detoured, which put my prayer life into, please let me get to work. So yes, so now I have driven over 20 Ks to get to work, and I'm like, how do I get to the closest petrol station?
0: Or do you even have enough gas to get all the way back home to your petrol station of choice?
1: My petrol station of choice. I got this nice little gas petrol station on the corner. They're lovely. They know me. I know them.
0: Yep.
1: If something's not working, they just look at me and laugh. And so, yeah, anyway.
0: We asked you then to diagnose how far Becky might be able to get on this vehicle of hers. All we know so far is it's a white one, so good luck.
1: Well, you can see it out the window. It's got like the diamond logo.
0: Right, it's a Mitsubishi. It's a Mitsubishi white one.
1: It carries people, 7 people.
0: Oh, really? You can put people in your car?
1: Well,
0: do you get a car you can put people? Ladies and gentlemen, I don't know, where did you get this vehicle? This is a vehicle you put people in.
1: Anyway, moving on.
0: Wow.
1: Text ending 423 says, I should be able to get 50 to 80 K after the fuel light comes on.
0: Well, you reckon you've done 20, right?
1: Yeah, so.
0: So depending on how fine you want to run it, you should.
1: There's no way I'm trying to get all the way home on a light, okay?
0: All right,
1: not
0: fine.
1: That person. But Gabe has been in touch.
0: Okay.
1: And he says, how to find your orange light distance. A science lesson with Gabe. Step 1, fill your tank up, reset your trip counter. Where's my trip counter?

0: Under.
1: Okay. Probably right next to the Speedo. Like, there's often like a little button you can press in. It sticks out through the plastic shield over the speedometer in your car.
0: Okay. Step two, drive.
1: Have you ever talked to a wall? Anyone? Have you ever passed information on to somebody who is not listening at all to what you're saying?
0: I am listening, but I'm trying to figure out where it might be in my car.
1: Yeah, righto.
0: Step two, drive, then fill your tank up again as soon as the orange light comes on.
1: Uh-huh.
0: Three, divide the distance travelled by the amount of litres in. This will give you your km per litre. Step four, Google your car model, make, tank size. I fill up 47 litres as soon as the light comes on. That means there was 3 litres.
1: The best thing about this is as it went along, I said, there is no way on God's green earth.
0: I love you, Gabe.
1: That
0: Thanks
1: Becky
0: for the
1: is
0: help.
1: Any of this. There's not
0: Never.
1: A snowball's chance in hell. Goodness me.
0: And then Athena says, they've got a friend who moved to the country 4 years ago. My mate's wife never puts fuel in her car since she moved to New Zealand. They're here 4 years and never filled it up once. Now, to me, that's because someone's filling it up for her.
1: That's exactly what's going on.
0: Okay, thank you. That's
1: I wonder
0: all right.
1: what car she drives. I wonder if it's a white one that you can put people in. You know one of those cars? Amazing what they can do with a vehicle these days.
0: Well, at least I remembered to text you on your birthday.
1: Yikes. That's the bright side, or at least it was. You're there, Andrew and Becky.
2: Hey there, I'm Nerida.
3: And I'm Alison. I've got a question for you. What changes when we see prayer as a privilege rather than just ticking a box?
2: Well, let's break that down, shall we? 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
8: 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These are verses 7 to 10.
9: Where can I go from your spirit? Where can I flee from your presence? If I go up to the heavens, you are there. If I make my bed in the depths, you are there. If I rise on the wings of the dawn, if I settle on the far side of the sea, even there your hand will guide me. Your right hand will hold me fast.
8: Psalm 139, verses 7 to 10 from the NIV. This is a psalm of David. He's speaking directly to God, reflecting on the reality that God is present everywhere. David says, if I go up to the heavens, you are there. If I make my bed in the depths, you are there. No matter where he goes, the highest heights, the deepest depths, the farthest corners of the earth, God is already there. And that truth brings David real comfort. It should bring us comfort too. Christians use the word omnipresent to describe God. That means he is present everywhere at all times. Wendy Richmond puts it beautifully. She says, there is no place we can go where God is not already present. Whether it's joy or sorrow, success or failure, light or darkness, God is there. He was present in our past. He will be present in our future. Nothing escapes his watchful care. Psalm 139 illustrates that truth so clearly. God's presence isn't limited. It isn't fragile. It isn't dependent on our circumstances. Wherever life takes us, whether to places of celebration or places of struggle, God's hand is there to guide us, and his strength is there to support us. You and I are never alone. Not for a moment. Not in any place. Not in any season. Like David, we can say with confidence, if I rise on the wings of the dawn, if I settle on the far side of the sea, even there your hand will guide me. Wherever you go, God is already there.
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0: on me. It is The Bright Side on Rima. You with Andrew and Becky. I've been getting absolutely fleeced all morning this morning.
1: No, I mentioned it once.
0: Absolutely fleeced. Now, why is that, Becky?
1: Oh, because it was my birthday on Sunday.
0: Really? And what happened?
1: And I didn't get a text from you.
0: Did you not?
1: I got a text from Robbo, who I used to work with. I even got a text from Sulla.
0: Really?
1: Who doesn't really like me from across the hallway.
0: What a nice guy. Amazing that somebody would text you on your birthday, isn't it? What would you say about a person who doesn't text somebody on their birthday?
1: Well, I just thought you were my friend.
0: Right.
1: That's all.
0: So you'd say if they don't text you on your birthday.
1: I'm going through and you didn't text me on my birthday.
0: No, you're right. Absolutely. That's true. Becky, this is my phone record of texts between you and I. I'm born on the 8th of April.
1: But I saw you on your birthday.
0: Can you look at the text log on the 8th of April? What do you see there? Or more importantly, Becky Johnson, what do you not see?
1: Because
0: what do
1: you I
0: not,
1: saw
0: what
1: you
0: do
1: on
0: you
1: your...
0: not see?
1: He was here. He was here on his birthday, and I bought you coffee.
0: I feel like you're skirting the issue entirely.
1: Yeah, there's no text.
0: There's no text on my you monkey.
1: But I,
0: all morning.
1: You were at work.
0: All morning.
1: I wasn't at work.
0: This is unbelievable.
1: And I never took the day off
0: for
1: your birthday.
0: I was prepared to take the hit once, maybe twice. This came up three times. Ladies and gentlemen, I might even put this on the Instagram story.
1: No, but I just
0: on the 8th of April of this year, is there a message from Becky Johnson? No, there is not.
1: Because the 8th of April this year was...
0: Yes.
1: A Wednesday, and
0: right.
1: We went out for breakfast.
0: But did you text me on my birthday?
1: No, because saw you face to face, and we went out for breakfast,
0: so
1: which
0: you didn't,
1: I paid for.
0: So you didn't text me on my birthday. Unbelievable. Unbelievable. Gosh. That's all right, guys. I'll be fine. Thank you for your concern this morning. It's The Bright Side. You're with Andrew and Becky. We're going to read the Bible next instead. Maybe that'll help.

0: It is The Bright Side on Rima. You're with Andrew and Becky.
1: And starting the day in the Bible with our Bible Society verse of the day, we're going to the book of Romans, chapter 5, verse 2.
0: Mm-hmm.
1: Because of our faith, Christ has brought us into this place of undeserved privilege. Ooh. Where we now stand, and we confidently and joyfully look forward to sharing God's glory.
0: I love this. What stands out to you with it?
1: The undeserved privilege.
0: Yeah, tell me about it.
1: Mm-hmm.
0: Yeah, yeah. I think those verses, I've said this in other contexts too, are some of the most offensive in the Bible.
1: Yes.
0: Because it offends our egos, especially if you've been a Christian for a little while.
1: Yeah.
0: And you might technically believe that, you know, you get undeserved favor, but you kind of also feel like, hey, maybe I've done the right things and I've said the right prayers and I've gone to the right meetings.
1: Yep.
0: And there's the Bible just there to rattle your expectations about yourself.
1: Yeah. And I love it because it's prickly nice.
0: Yeah.
1: Do you know what
0: prickly
1: I mean?
0: Nice.
1: So you sort of go, oh, yeah, okay, that's good.
0: That's a new Beckyism.
1: That's a new Beckyism. We'll write that one down
0: nice.
1: In the book.
0: All right.
1: All right, but if you want to start your day without the Beckyisms and with the real word, then go to the book of Romans chapter 5, verse 2.
0: It's prickly nice.
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11: 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Oh, so.

0: On the night you fall in all the pieces, you can bring your lonely heart to Jesus. What if I told you that I believe it?
1: This is Rima. I heard it.

0: It is The Bright Side on Rima. You're with Andrew and Becky.
1: Andrew Urquhart has joined us in the studio. Good morning, sir.
2: Morning. How did you guys go on holiday or something?
1: Because can we just talk about this?
0: Us going away? The nerve of us going away, Mr. Urquhart.
2: I just thought maybe you'd gone on a road trip.
1: I had a day off because it was my birthday.
2: Oh, okay.
1: But Andrew then had the day off because he had to support me for my birthday.
0: Yeah.
1: But never sent me a birthday text.
2: I think that's entirely reasonable. Look, I just thought maybe it was the Greymouth pre-breakfast or something.
1: We're going to the Hamilton breakfast on the 16th.
2: Almost as cool as Greymouth.
1: Yep. Almost as cool.
0: Speaking of cool, by the way, have I seen that jacket before?
2: Yeah, it's very hobbity.
1: Andrew's wearing a velvety brown jacket. It's cool.
2: Yeah.
0: I like it.
2: Thank you.
1: Are you having third breakfast? Sorry, that was funny for me.
2: Yeah. No, that was hilarious. You've been not sleeping that well, I hear. And Becky, by the way, there's cheap petrol just around the road from here. You'll be fine.
1: I'm sure
2: you're not going to get stuck in a valley. That's not going to happen.
0: No. So what is happening after 10, though?
2: Talking about some interesting kind of vibes, including the announcement by, was it ACT or was it just Paul Henry?
0: Oh, gosh.
2: That says that, we're going to build this cancer centre, which honestly I think is a good idea. But I love the way that ACT do this. They go, yeah, we're going to build this cancer centre. It's going, and because honestly, a lot of people in New Zealand have had the situation with somebody that they loved and prayed for has died of cancer.
1: Yeah,
0: sure.
2: So to have a policy which says we're going to do something about that, I think that's good strategy and everything like that. And from an economic point of view, for him to say, oh, yeah, but we're not going to pay for it. We're going to get rich people to pay for it. Don't worry, we're not going to tax you to pay for this.
0: What?
2: Yeah, I know, right?
0: So, what? Wait, so, this is the Green Party who put this out, right? Rich people are going to pay for the tax centre?
2: No. This is the ACT
0: the
2: Party.
0: The ACT Party are going to do it.
2: The ACT Party are going to do it. So,
0: is it opposite day?
2: What? Hey, who knows? Paul
0: That's
2: Henry.
0: Great.
2: Honestly, he brings the chaos even more than Becky, actually.
1: Yeah.
2: I mean, in a good way, Becky.
0: Yeah.
2: Yeah.
1: Maybe I could run for Prime Minister.
2: Well, you could.
0: I'd vote for you.
2: I definitely would vote for you. Anything to get her out of here,
0: just
2: right?
0: Just for the memes. Let's do it. All that and more fun and games with Mr. Urquhart. After 10, if you've got thoughts and comments, of course.
2: 8168. First word comments. Love to see you there.
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9: Have you ever eaten instant mashed potatoes? 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For more, go to fionacaris.com.
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0: It is The Bright Side on a Tuesday, and thus endeth the show for today.
1: You have joined us in the midst of some heated fellowship.
0: Well, I just think you didn't text me on my birthday, so I'm salty about it from 5 months ago.
1: Yes. Can I say why I never text you on your birthday? Because I saw you face to face.
0: Did I not wish you happy birthday when I saw you on the Friday?
1: I took you to breakfast.
0: Did you want to see me on your birthday? Is that what you wanted?
1: You could have popped by if you wanted to.
0: But you live too far away from me.
1: See, all the excuses. Just a happy birthday text would have been fine. Anyway, we will be back bright and early tomorrow, hopefully talking. No, we just
0: start the show with an awkward pause for about 25 minutes.
1: And then we're all good.
0: And then we're fine.
1: Hey, we are down to the semi-finals of the Sunday School Songs.
0: You know what I reckon we do? Okay. We've got a chat with Natalie Lane tomorrow.
1: Oh, we do.
0: I reckon we find out which one she's voting for too.
1: Oh, yeah, totally. We've got to put it to the people and Natalie Lane. So that's in tomorrow. Wide is the ocean. I'm going to give you a preview versus the whole world in his hands.
0: Oh, I know which one I think is going to win, but I've proven before that that doesn't mean anything.
1: Yeah, that means nothing.
0: That means nothing at all.
1: So we will be back with that and a whole bunch more tomorrow. Thanks for hanging out with us today.
0: Have fun. Be good. We'll see you tomorrow.

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1: In this update, the proceeds of the international visitor levy could be distributed to councils under a national-led government. It follows National's decision to rule out introducing a bed tax. Finance spokesperson Nicola Willis says they're not considering raising the visitor levy, but are looking at ways to share revenue with councils to support tourism. She says it's not hard to envisage a scheme where regions with more visitors get more funding and get to control how it's spent.
2: Would essentially be devolving that funding to regions that have the largest number of tourists.
1: Meanwhile, Labor's leader is standing firm on his promise to only introduce one new tax if elected, despite now saying he'll sign off on a bed tax for councils. Queenstown and Auckland mayors say they feel blindsided by National's move to rule out a bed tax, with consideration of accommodation levies part of a government agreement signed with Auckland Council. Chris Hipkins says bed taxes would be up to councils, not Labor.
3: We've been very clear in terms of introducing new taxes. The only new tax that we're campaigning on is a simple targeted capital gains tax.
1: The Education Minister estimates if everything goes to plan, a social media ban should be in place by the end of next year. National's introduced a bill which would legally require platforms like Instagram and TikTok to bar under-16s. ACT and New Zealand First don't support it, while Labor's working through a raft of questions with National to see if it would back the move. But there's a question over whether a social media ban addresses the heart of the issue. Business of Tech podcast host Peter Griffin says the proposed legislation doesn't really address the harm on these platforms.
4: Getting the likes of Meta and TikTok to actually address the algorithms, the dodgy content on there that affect everyone, not just under-16s.
1: Any possible closure of Buller's Stockton mine would leave a real dent in the West Coast's economy. Infometrics estimates the mine contributed $108 million to the regional economy last year and supported 446 full-time jobs. The mine is seeking fast-track approval to expand in the face of strong environmental opposition. Development West Coast Chief Executive Heath Milne says a closure would affect around 11% of Westport households.
5: Those jobs are also associated with people owning houses and families and attending schools. It's a whole community that will be impacted.
1: The US is turning up the economic heat on Iran, threatening to punish any nation helping it financially. President Donald Trump's calling world leaders with specific requests to cease trading with the Iranian regime. Operation Economic Outcast also introduces new sanctions across a variety of vital sectors, including digital assets, gold, aviation, technology and shipping. US Treasury Secretary Scott Bessent says it's time for world leaders to make a choice.
6: Economic engagement of any kind with this murderous regime will expose those responsible to the full reach of American power.
1: To sport. Could the Warriors be instructed to stage home NRL League finals at Eden Park rather than Mount Smart Stadium? The Daily Telegraph reports the competition's governing body is set to implement new powers, forcing teams to play at larger local grounds. Mount Smart has a capacity of 25,000. Eden Park can get double that for sports events. The NRL can make decisions without consultation, but wants to hold talks to determine the level of interest or opposition to change. To a fun and lucrative golfing fact about new Open Championship winner Ryan Fox's earning power. He will pocket $596,000 just by entering the first tee box when contesting the Tour Championship season finale for the PGA Tour's top 30 players on Friday morning. That's News and Sport. I'm Malcolm Jordan.
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9: Kia ora, good morning. Taking a look at the weather forecast for all of New Zealand for the rest of today, Tuesday the 25th of August. Firstly, Northland to Waikato, also Coromandel Bay of Plenty and Taupo, partly cloudy at first. That cloud increasing through the afternoon and evening, the chance of a shower from Auckland to Waikato. Waitomo to Kapiti, including Tomaranui and Taihape, cloudy periods with isolated showers mainly about the ranges. Good news for Gisborne and Hawke's Bay, it is fine weather for you guys. Wrapping up the North Island, Wairarapa and Wellington, and also across to Nelson, Marlborough and Canterbury, generally fine with some high cloud. West Coast Buller and the Grey District mostly cloudy with showers. Heading south, Westland and Fiordland, rain about Fiordland and the ranges of Westland, possibly heavy showers about coastal Westland. And for Otago and Southland, showers in Southland, Clutha and Queenstown. Lakes are becoming isolated this morning. It's going to be mainly fine elsewhere with brief showers possible this afternoon. And finally, the Chathams, where it is fine.
10: 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I know them and they follow me. 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No one can snatch them out of my Father's hand. 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
9: The words of Jesus from John's Gospel, chapter 10, verses 27 through 29. 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
9: Kia ora te whānau, atamārie. No mai haere mai, piki mai kā ke mai. 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Tēnā koutou katoa, ko Andrew Urquhart at tēnei. So good to be with you on this Tuesday morning. Wonderful to have the Brightside crew back. And many happy returns to Becky Johnson. Yeah, bit of fun on the radio today. The Jam. That's Entertainment. That was the first single that I bought, anyway, in answer to the question they were asking on Facebook today. But, yeah, I've moved on, and so have they, honestly. Hey, good things coming up as we share the morning together. As always, love to get your thoughts, comments, and feedback to the topics we discuss on the program today. Very simple to do so. 8168, that is the number to text. Start your message with the first word comments, and we will take a look at the feedback we receive a little bit later in the program. Hey, let's get the music underway first up here on Rema.

for you. There's a question for you. What do you need to let go on to hold on to Jesus? Maybe it's your cell phone. Honestly, not judging. I'm just, pointing fingers at myself, actually. Maybe a little bit less time looking at stuff on my phone, a little bit more time praying. That might, the day might go better. Who knew? Actually, yeah. Hey, going to be talking about prayer on the program a little bit later on, and in particular praying for our leaders. Of course, the election coming up just a few weeks from now. Honestly, don't mean to frighten you, but it's not far away. We are called by God to pray for those in leadership, pray for those in authority over us, even those we didn't vote for. Of course, when the text was originally written, they didn't have democracy. Who was in charge depended on who won the last battle, honestly, who subjugated whom. But God still called us to pray for our leaders. Now, yes, that applies to political leaders. Yes, that applies to people that you didn't vote for but got voted in anyway. But that also applies to church leadership. And I think part of the problem is it's much easier. Some would say it's even much more fun to criticize than it is to uphold in prayer, particularly when we think we could do a better job. And there's a bit of a social media pile-on. Back to the phones again, briefly. We're going to be chatting about the importance of praying for leadership, a bit of a biblical mandate on that. Going to be chatting with Philip Porter from Laidlaw College on that topic, that conversation coming up a little bit later this hour. Also coming up later this hour, we will be chatting with Vanna Jacobs from Family Life. Something very exciting happening next month that Family Life are involved with is Marriage Week, and we've got some very special programming planned for Marriage Week, all of that week, actually. Some big, important topics. Yes, celebrating marriage, but also looking at some of the challenging stuff to do with marriage. As I say, Vanna is, him and a team of people and a partnership between a range of different organizations, but Vaynard certainly, I would say, leading the charge on that one. Look forward to chatting with him a little bit later this hour. And very shortly, leadership mentor John Peachey joining us on the program. Now, a couple of weeks back, we were talking about the problem of making policy on the fly. Christopher Luxon got in a bit of trouble for saying, I think we should have a referendum on MMP. In fact, yeah, let's do that. And some of his cabinet got very upset. Paul Henry admittedly said, this idea of having a world-class cancer hospital, I just sort of made that up with my mouth open. However, he's being celebrated for that, as opposed to saying, this isn't good leadership. He's just shooting from the hip. Interesting, isn't it, how same

0: I know that's Paul Henry's story. His mum died of cancer. Let us know your thoughts on this one. A world-class cancer hospital. Is this just a bit of an election lolly scramble, or would it move the dial? Would it actually improve New Zealanders' chances of surviving the various cancers that are out there? Or is it just a different way of spending public money? Love to get your thoughts, comments and feedback. 8168, the number to text. 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

0: That is Chris McQuestion on Rima Joy for a brand new day. It is just coming up on 20 past 10. Andrew Urquhart with you on the program today. Love to get your thoughts, comments and feedback about what you think of this proposal of a new specialist cancer hospital. Look, I'm no oncologist. I don't know whether it would make a difference. I don't know whether it would save lives. But it's, I suppose it's a way of saying too many people are dying of cancer in New Zealand. We should make it a priority to do something about that. Paul Henry made a statement recently. Apparently, it was a little bit off the cuff, but the ACT Party circled around and supported his policy and says, hey, what a good idea, Paul. I'd love to get your thoughts and comments about what you think of it. Would it perhaps even influence the way you vote a party that says we need a specialist cancer hospital in New Zealand to literally save people's lives? 8168, the number to text. Start your message with the first word comments. Joining me now from the Think Farm, John Peachy, JP, kia ora.
1: Yeah, kia ora, how are you?
0: First up, what do you think of the idea? A cancer hospital not necessarily paid for, well, not totally paid for by taxpayer funding, that what we need is some more philanthropists to circle round. They're calling it the cancer starship because that was built in a similar way, wasn't it?
1: Yeah, well, I mean, Paul Henry is pretty emphatic that he can actually raise the money through philanthropic funding. You know, it's interesting, I listened to an interview with him at the weekend, and he was articulating that there are a lot of people who would give to something which has, you know, some real significant present and future impacts on the health and well-being of the nation. So, yeah, it's interesting, isn't it?
0: It certainly is. I wanted to touch on something which perhaps hasn't been highlighted as much in the media. Now, ACT Party has circled around and says, yes, that's a good idea, let's make it policy. But when it was initially announced, this was just Paul Henry shooting the breeze with a journalist in a very similar way to what Chris Luxon just about got the chop for a couple of weeks back. Is it the value of the idea which has made a difference there, or is it the value of the personality, do you think?
1: Yes, well, I have to check my own hypocrisy in this particular situation because I was critical of Christopher Luxon for doing exactly that policy on the fly. Yep. And to be fair, Paul Henry is not even a politician yet.
0: Officially.
1: However, look, the thing that struck me, Andrew, to be quite honest, was the clarity of his vision, the way that he articulated, this is what we're going to do, here's the parameters, here's the possibility, and he went down chapter and verse on the thing. So, I mean, you know, I think from that perspective, there's an interesting character behind Paul Henry. I mean, you know, he's been a naughty boy in the media.
0: Yeah, he has.
1: You know, he's been an interesting guy, and he probably doesn't need to get involved in politics at all. I mean, it's, you know, I'm sure he's an independently wealthy man, doesn't need to mess with the system. So I'm intrigued by this, and you know, I understand he has some family connection to cancer and so forth.
0: And honestly, it's touching a nerve point in the lives of so many New Zealanders. I would say too many New Zealanders. One in four are directly affected by somebody that they know and love dying too early of cancer. Yeah. So in some cases, that may have been prevented or treated in such a way that the life could have been extended if treatments and medications that are available as close as Australia were available here. This is something broken about New Zealand society, and it very much touches the heart of people that have lost loved ones, perhaps unnecessarily.
1: Yeah, absolutely. And, you know, when it comes down to cold, hard cash, you know, that sort of clinical way of looking at it, it's tough because, you know, Paul Henry has made reference to the $24 odd million a day that we're paying in interest rates on the money borrowed by previous governments during the COVID crisis.
0: Yep.
1: I mean, that's an ouchie if you've got a family member. You know, cards on the table. I had a goodbye conversation with my sister in the UK over the weekend who has terminal pancreatic cancer, Andrew, and we thought she was going to be okay, and then we get a message. She's gone to hospice. She's got 48 hours, they think.
0: Wow.
1: And I had a FaceTime call with her to say goodbye. I mean, you know.
0: That's so tough.
1: We're all patently affected, you know, dynamically affected by someone or something. So it can be, you know, it's angering when you know that treatments are available and we don't have them available.
0: Yeah.
1: But it's interesting that it was pointed out that there are multiple cancer research facilities at the universities almost replicating exactly the same research, And there's an inference of non-cooperation, collaboration.
0: Yep.
1: I don't know how true that is, but that was the allocation that Paul Henry made. And, you know, I think if he could bring something together, Starship was a project that people rallied towards because they could absolutely see the benefit of that. Whereas, you know, we've got a brand new train station worth between $4 and $5 billion.
0: Yeah, certainly.
1: Beautiful property. You know, we know many people have visited it and think it's a, you know, it's a high quality finish.
0: I was there over the weekend. It does look beautiful, but honestly, it's not going to make the train go faster.
1: No, it's not. And you know, even that, and you know, we're leading up to an election, and there's real problems, I think, in terms of these projects, and you know, they're going to pull out the shiny. And I'm not saying this about Paul Henry, but I mean, you know, governments are going to pull out, or politicians are going to pull out the shiny projects and try and entice us towards their shiny objects.
0: Look what we've done with your money.
1: Yeah, absolutely. You know, and I'm a huge believer in what have you done with what you've been given?
0: Yes.
1: Right. And, you know, I even have some extreme views about why should the sitting government be spending any money on marketing themselves in an election campaign when we should just simply judge them on what they've done?
0: Okay.
1: Right. And that's a harsh view. But you look at the same time that we're talking about this, the Starship Cancer Facility, There's a huge plan laid out this morning in some of the media regarding the congestion charging in Auckland.
0: Yep.
1: Between $2 and $7 a trip each way.
0: Wow.
1: I'm sorry, you've just spent, you know, $4 billion on a train system, which is not going to help people who are coming from the North Shore or South Auckland or West Auckland.
0: Yep.
1: It's like, hey, we need to sort something out here, you know, and it's. I mean, the North Shore, you know, best part of 400,000+, probably getting close to 450,000 people. Has no options, right? And we've got a bridge that at best is past its use by date and worst is in dangerous condition.
0: Yeah, certainly. It is.
1: So, there's lots of things to talk about at the moment.
0: There certainly is. And I think there's a difference as well between the immediate, the heart issues, like people dying of cancer this week in New Zealand, and gosh, in the next 20 years, we really need to spend billions of dollars on a new harbour crossing. And particularly in an election year, everybody's a little bit gun-shy about how you're going to pay for all of this. And we've had Labor's economic policy announcement and already some question marks about that, and accusations of this being the they're going to tax more or borrow more party. I think this is the masterstroke with Paul Henry. He's offering an idea that touches the heart of a lot of New Zealanders, that a lot of people could say, hey, that sounds like a better place for me and my family to live in, without saying, and we're going to tax you more. It's almost like he's borrowed a policy idea from the Green Party. We're going to give you a better chance of thriving in New Zealand, and we're going to get the money from the rich people. That doesn't sound like an ACT Party policy, but it is, and it's honestly a bit refreshing.
1: Yeah, it is refreshing, and you know, and I thought, you know, take the party politics out of it. As I say, when I heard him articulate the vision, the thing that made my ears prick up was the articulation, was the clarity of the vision.
0: Yeah,
1: the simple way that he explained the finances, what it was going to cost, what it was going to do, you know, how they were going to do it, you know, within reason. I mean, obviously, a plan in its infancy, but But this is what we need, right? We need articulation from our leaders about where we're going, and it just seems like there's a whole series of issues that politicians had been employed and promised to fix, and brother, they ain't done the job.
0: Yeah.
1: And doesn't matter what colour, you know, their party flag is, it just hasn't happened. And you know, one of the odd things about the way our finance system works is with things like GST. GST goes on top of, you know, it's the last man standing GST. So when you've got inflation and prices going up, the GST content increases.
0: Mm-hmm.
1: So
0: inflation is good for the government coffers, honestly. Yeah.
1: Absolutely. Yeah, that's right. They make more money. And you look at the cost. I mean, I just received a bill this week for registration on the car, and I think it's now $181 for a standard family vehicle. Well, that seems to have gone up by a whack. That I seem to remember. You know, everything is going up. And you know, I keep arguing we've got these huge housing subdivisions and things are expanding. We must have the only system in the world where the more people that contribute, the price goes up, not down. So economies of scale doesn't work for some reason. And I don't understand that, right? Because it's not like, I mean, I'm being a bit a bit pig-headed about this now, but it's not like we don't understand how to run the country, right? Because we've been doing it for a while now, right? We must know what it costs to run the health system. We must know what it costs to run our roading system. Why can't we get it right?
0: Honestly, I think there are people that know how much everything costs, but the numbers are just so scary that it'll frighten the horses. It'll frighten potential voters to go, hey, if you want this harbour crossing, if you want this state-of-the-art hospital, or even a scaled-down mediocre hospital that they're building in Dunedin at the moment, where the chocolate factory used to be, if you want these things, if we're going to have a lolly scramble and say, hey, vote for us, we'll give you these things that you want and need, then somebody is going to have to pay for that. I think we know how much things cost, but we can't be grown up enough to say, hey, you know what, that's of such value to me that I would be prepared to pay more tax if we could make that change to New Zealand society.
1: I think
0: we want more free stuff and we don't want to pay more. The economics doesn't add up, John.
1: No, it doesn't add up. And you know, we've got to articulate clearly, and I think that's the key for me. Articulate the vision clearly, settle on some things that people can see as tangible results and get behind. I mean, you want to be able to support great projects, right? It's like this ridiculousness over the Harbour Bridge crossing.
0: Yeah.
1: You know, we've been dealing with it for 40-odd years. There's been more cost spent on research projects than it would have cost to build the darn bridge in the first place.
0: Yeah.
1: And that's just a travesty, right? But, you know, I think, you know, one has to bring spirituality into this. But, you know, at church on Sunday, there was a girl who came in who was on crutches. And I just naturally thought she had a, you know, broken leg or a crook ankle or something. But she's got terminal cancer.
0: Wow.
1: You know, and the way that I'm preaching is, you know, God, we've got no other options but you.
0: Yeah.
1: Right? No other options here, right? If you don't act, we're stuffed.
0: And honestly, we've got some decisions to make this November, but actually, look, it's important to pray for our politicians. We're going to be talking more about that in just a moment on the program. Yep. Pray for our leaders, but actually don't expect our leaders to do the God stuff. Depend on God, fully reliant on God, and don't expect politicians and promises and spending taxpayer money to solve what is broken in New Zealand society, because honestly, that's a spiritual problem, not a fiscal one.
1: Yeah, no, absolutely. And I've been saying that a lot lately. Is it, you know, we want these Christian men and women in Parliament, apparently. And I'm like, really? Is that what we want? Because somehow, are they going to legislate spirituality? Are they going to legislate morality? No, it doesn't work that way. You know, you've got to realise the people who are appointed to lead our country are appointed because they should have logistical, managerial experience and understanding, right? They need to be visionary and so forth. And you know, if they're believers and they have a, you know, sort of a God vision sense, that's fantastic. But for the church to default to or defer to Parliament to fix a spiritual thing is lunacy, right? It's just a daydream.
0: Maybe instead of the managerial class, the so-called lanyard classes, a cheeky chappy with a whole bunch of media experience who can articulate a vision well, maybe this is the leader that that New Zealand has been waiting for. I'm not making a political statement in that. I'm just saying that there's a stark contrast between the way in which some policy announcements have been handled between the political parties in the last week or so.
1: Well, I'll give you a look. I know I've used up my time with you, but I mean, I'll make one statement, which hopefully politicians who are listening to your program will pick up on. It's simply this. People will not follow you into confusion.
0: Yeah.
1: Right. Absolutely. Clear articulation and people will follow you all day long, but confusion, they'll turn and run.
0: JP, wisdom as always. I'd vote for you any day. Thanks so much for joining us on the program today.
2: I love my job.
1: Right.
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0: It is just on 24 minutes to 11 o'clock. Andrew Urquhart with you on the program today. And when it comes to politics, regardless of who you vote for, certainly not telling you who you should vote for, even tilting you in a certain direction, but would encourage you to engage with the political process. But whoever you vote for, and whether or not that candidate is successful in being elected either in your local electorate or their party to government, we are called by God, we're called in the scriptures to pray for those in leadership. That applies not just to church leadership and to people we like, but to people that we don't like at all. Joining me on the program now from Laidlaw College, theologian Philip Porter. Philip, kia ora, thanks for your time today.
11: Kia ora, Andrew. Great to be joining you.
0: Now, there's a number of different references in Scripture which, encourage us to pray for those in leadership, but this is a command from Scripture that we should pray for those in leadership. Any particular passage that you had in mind, Philip?
11: Yeah, thank you, Andrew. I think the one from 1 Timothy chapter 2 has really been weighing on me lately, and particularly in election year as we head up to November, where it asks us very specifically to pray for kings and for all in authority in order that we might live peaceful and quiet lives in godliness and holiness. And so it's really on my heart at the moment to encourage Christians to be praying for our country in the lead up to the November election. And to be trusting God for the outcome for that election.
0: I love the, the framework for that. That rather than being revolutionaries that are, storming the beehive, that we are to pray for peace and shalom within the community. That we are to pray a blessing on the leaders. And honestly, putting this in context, Philip, this is pre-democracy. The leaders that Paul was talking about in his letter to Timothy, these were the Roman oppressors. This isn't right. Exactly Mr. Nice Guy, and yet even in that historical context, Paul is urging Timothy and others through this letter to pray for those in authority, even if we don't like their style of leadership.
11: That's right. Yes, and in fact, if we go back throughout the biblical story, you find that God puts some fairly unsavory characters. Yeah. In positions of authority, and the scripture is quite clear that it's God's doing and they are God's person for the moment. And of course, that's perhaps a little bit shocking to us. But he also chooses some very unusual people, some insignificant people to put into politics that perhaps we wouldn't have seen the potential in, but they are God's person for the moment. And so I think praying for our country at a time of election is one way of recognizing God's hand in this, and the fact that perhaps God is better at knowing what a country needs than sometimes we are.
0: I just wanted to circle back a little bit because this God's chosen person. I mean, historically, we've gotten a bit of trouble over this, misinterpreting the scripture to say, well, if I'm the king, therefore I'm anointed by God and can do no wrong. That's certainly not what was intended in the scripture. And honestly, yes, God works through leadership, but God worked through Nebuchadnezzar. He's the guy that sacked the temple in Jerusalem. Again, not necessarily a positive role model.
11: No, I think the fact, the assumption behind this passage is that leaders are capable of doing a great deal of wrong, even if they're put there by God. And that's why our prayers are so important, because actually we need to be praying that the Lord's hand will be upon them and that they will be kept by God and from some of the worst excesses of the use of power in wrong ways. And so I think as a nation that we've been very blessed in terms of the kind of government that God has given us. It's always easy to pick holes in the government, but if you compare ours to you know, those around the world, God has been very good to New Zealand, and I think we need to continue to pray with confidence that God will be raising up good leaders for our country.
0: Now, this scripture in Timothy was pre-democracy. Well, there was a form of democracy with the Greek city-states, I suppose. But how do we take this this passage, this scriptural principle, and apply it to democracy, or even the complexities and vagaries of an MMP democracy?
11: That's right. Yes. Well, I think one of the things about democracy is that it one of the assumptions is that the ultimate say in an election goes to the people, and that's obviously something that's very dear to the Western world. Is that people have the right to have their say, and that ultimately authority in these things rests with them. But Christians don't really see the world in that way. Mm-hmm. They actually see God as being sovereign over their nation and having ultimate authority even in these things. And so prayer is one way of recognizing that, really, Andrew. And I think when we are praying for our country and praying for an election, we're recognizing God as having sovereign authority over our nation. And that's an enormously assuring thing at a time of a lot of uncertainty for so many people around the world. It is really encouraging to be able to come in prayer and know that actually God is sovereign over our nation.
0: Now, there are things that are broken in our society and culture, and I suppose we get to have a say in about what needs fixing and what our priorities are. We get to give that message to politicians a little bit later in the year. But I suppose prayer at different stages in this, praying about how we participate in democracy, praying for a good outcome from the democratic process, and then regardless of whether or not things go the way we prayed, praying a blessing on those perhaps that we didn't vote for.
11: Absolutely. Yes, I think it's really great to pray for any government. It doesn't matter who they are or whether we voted for them or not. They need all the wisdom and grace of God to be able to lead the country well. And I think all of us can join together in praying for a whatever government happens to be in power, that God will give them grace for the challenges that they face. Any government that comes in November is facing considerable economic and social issues that they will have to tackle. They need our prayers. They need the wisdom and the grace of God. But I think it is good for us also to pray about an election. And I think even if we're from different parts of the political spectrum, we can join together in asking God for a stable government, for a capable government, for a government that will reflect his purposes for this particular moment here in New Zealand.
0: There are some that would see a godly outcome. They would politicize that, and perhaps it's a stronger example in the United States at the moment. Well, these are, this party represents Christianity and this party doesn't. But honestly, as we were saying beforehand, across the political spectrum, God is working through politicians. And hey, even if the people that run the country aren't necessarily particularly theologically clued up, God still works through these people. I mean, God called us, Jesus called us to pray for our enemies, even more so politicians we disagree with and didn't vote for.
11: Right, he does. And I think that's and I think that's right. And I think God knows who he wants and who is needed in the next government after November. And so that's something we would like to probably think we've got more capability to form a good opinion on than we probably have.
0: Yep.
11: But I think Christians should be able to come together and say, listen, actually, we can unite together in asking for a stable government, asking for a capable government, asking for a government that will preserve the freedoms of Christians to meet and to carry on the work of God in our nation, asking for a government that'll do well in facing the many economic and social challenges that our government will face. So we can unite around that. And I think one of the things that should give us a little bit of humility in relating to people who have different political views to us is, as I say, only Christians believe that it's God alone who knows and who acts to put in place a government. And so I think I can pray, just really trusting that God's going to work this out.
0: And recognizing God's sovereignty. God didn't give up sovereignty when human beings invented democracy. That being fully reliant on God, yes, using the mechanism of democracy and government and the blessings and the freedoms that we have here in New Zealand, but also doing our part. Yes, trusting God, but also doing our part to build a better society.
11: Yeah. No, I think we should do everything we can. We should inform ourselves. We should get engaged in any way that we can. But I think, you know, for many New Zealanders are not involved in politics, many Christian New Zealanders, and I think often that comes out of a sense of powerlessness, that we can't influence anything, we can't change anything, even if we did care. But I think actually the Bible is telling us that prayer does change things, and we do have a way to get involved that is significant. You said earlier that this is not, you contrasted this with revolutions, but actually prayer is quite revolutionary, Andrew, and it does bring about great changes, particularly when Christians unite in prayer. And so, you know, for somebody who feels like, oh, you know, it's just all out there, it's stuff I can't influence, I can't change, actually to come to God in prayer is a way of helping shape the future of your country. And I think that's a great privilege that no Christian New Zealander should pass on.
0: And honestly, in terms of transformation of society, more has been done through prayer than by revolution historically.
11: That's right. So, particularly more constructive and more that's good and more that's right and more that builds up and brings us together. So I think that's what we ought to be aiming for.
0: Philip, so lots of wisdom on this topic. Thank you for what you do at Ladle. Thanks for taking the time to chat with us today. Kia ora.
11: Thank you, Andrew. All the best.
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0: It is just coming up on 12 minutes to 11 o'clock. Andrew Urquhart with you on the program today. Times and seasons. You know, I'm optimistic as we come to the end of August. Spring just around the corner, isn't it? You can just about smell the pollen from here. And I suppose different seasons in our life, different seasons in our marriages and relationships with our children as well. Important to acknowledge that, what season are we in and what sort of strategies should we engage? Not necessarily what worked in the previous season. Joining me on the program now, Vanna Jacobs from Family Life. Vanna, kia ora, thanks for your time today.
18: Kia ora, Andrew. Great to be here.
0: Just before we went live on air, you did a bit of a bombshell moment saying that we've been having these conversations on air for 7 years. That's quite a season, Feynard. That's
18: that is quite a season.
0: We were both so much younger back then, right?
18: Yeah, correct, correct. And so maybe we've spoken about seasons in that time, but today I was just really reflecting on the value and really the hope that lies in the nature of seasons, mm-hmm. you know. And I guess just the first obvious one, and I'll start metaphorical and then maybe we can apply it practical yep. To our lives and relationships. But this idea that no matter how cold or long winter feels, there's always the hope of spring.
0: Yeah.
18: You know, this is something that God ordained. He set a rhythm in place. There's a promise in Genesis that says this will be the case as long as the earth remains. And so we can count on the next season rolling around. Now, that's not only true for walking through a winter season. It's also true for when you're in summer,
0: yeah,
18: you know.
0: Yeah.
18: You can enjoy the heat and the things that summer brings, but then the season will change again. And no season is inherently bad. But, you know, as a saying that my wife picked up when she spent a year in Finland was, there's no such thing as bad weather, only bad clothing.
0: Okay, you know? Yeah, so exactly.
18: Are you dressed appropriately for the season that you're in?
0: And I suppose needs and priorities change depending on the season. I do love that idea of the hope of coming out of winter into spring. But as I was saying at the beginning, perhaps what worked when you were newly married, perhaps what worked when your children were very young, different seasons, different strategies, different overcoats, as your wife would say. Perhaps we need to scarf up for some seasons and other times we can be a little bit more open or relaxed.
18: Yeah, correct. And look, the to drive that analogy a little bit further, often we induce our own suffering when we're acting out of season.
0: Yeah.
18: We think that it's summer outside, so we go out with our short sleeves, but actually it's freezing.
0: Yeah.
18: And that's not really going to work. We've just celebrated a milestone. So our youngest, Gabriella, has just gone to school.
0: Wow.
18: This week. So, I mean, that's two kids now in school. It's a season change, mm-hmm. you know? Alray almost feels like she has a bit of breathing room, you know. Yeah, it's a change of season as a mother and, you know, getting more involved again with our, you know, our work and like in an office capacity here at Family Life, which mm-hmm. is really encouraging and an exciting season. But let me just be honest, these young years of our kids' lives have felt like a very long and stretching and challenging season.
0: Yeah.
18: And then one day you say goodbye to your kid at school
0: yep.
18: and you realize, where did the time go?
0: Totally.
18: You know, and with that, I gather so much encouragement that I want to impart into our listeners today is to say, what are the things that you feel is maybe stretching or even, dare I use the word, irritating mm-hmm. you in this season?
0: Yeah.
18: And could it be that maybe you're applying an expectation of a different season to where you are right now, and maybe changing your perspective might mean you get to enjoy right here and right where you are now, knowing that this won't last forever.
0: Certainly. I think always in a rush to get to the next thing rather than taking the time to say, hey, what is special about this season? I mean, it's not as much of a contrast to here in New Zealand as it is in Finland. But hey, when it's wintry, enjoy the snow. When it is springtime, enjoy the heat and the blossoms. Make sure that we are responding appropriately to the season and not just focusing in on the irritations, but the joys that each season brings.
18: Yeah, exactly. And it's funny you use the word joy because I've recently been writing on this particular topic and reflecting on the good and the bad of seasons. And then I've sort of concluded with saying that's the key.
0: Yeah.
18: It's about walking through each season with joy. And so where do I find the joy? The joy is found in appreciating what I have right now.
0: Yeah. Yep.
18: The joy is found in not, I guess, torturing myself with the memories of what I used to have,
0: mm-hmm.
18: or the hope of what I'll one day have again.
0: Yeah.
18: But just being present, mm-hmm. and appreciating the time and the season and saying, this is great.
0: Yeah.
18: Lord, thank you for the season.
0: Mm.
18: What are you teaching us right now?
0: Yeah.
18: And then being gracious with your spouse, being gracious with your kids, knowing that, you know, the quote, I forget what movie this was from, but this too shall pass.
0: Yeah, yeah, yeah.
18: You know, the good and the bad, this too shall pass.
0: Mm.
18: But we grow, and we grow each year and through each season. And hopefully, as a couple, we want to make sure that we grow together with the view that we are building something to last a lifetime.
0: Yeah. No, building something with hope, such a wonderful idea. And as winter turns to spring, as August rolls into September, I know another thing which is changing for you and the team is, oh my goodness, it's marriage week this month. All of a sudden, that's what you guys will be saying. We're getting down to the final weeks, the final days before marriage week kicks in. And this is, I think, a wonderful time of the year to be celebrating marriage. We've turned it up the right way for our Antipodean lifestyle, that that spring is a time of hope and celebration. And lots of things happening towards the end of September for Marriage Week that that you and the team have organized. Other organizations have been involved with lots of ways of celebrating marriage, whatever season you're in at the moment.
18: Yeah, exactly. Let me share one celebration for you. As this morning I clicked onto our survey tool and we have clocked the 1,000 mark. So
0: wow.
18: We've got 1,002 responses, which is what we were sort of hoping for in order to just start analyzing the data.
0: Mm-hmm.
18: So our team's looking at the data now as of this week.
0: Yep.
18: And then in a couple of weeks when it is marriage week, we'll share that. It's the National Relationship Survey that we're running at the moment.
0: Mm-hmm.
18: We're really excited about that. I received a video just the other day from a church down in Hamilton who told me about their lineup. They're preaching Sunday, the 13th of September for Marriage Week. They're also doing a panel the following Sunday.
0: Yep.
18: And a number of events during that week. So they're going all out. I'm just encouraged. This is what we get to do, like champion this vision. But it's not just us. There's multiple organizations behind Marriage Week, like yourselves as well,
0: mm-hmm.
18: and multiple people just saying, hey, we want to encourage strong, healthy marriage.
0: We're certainly all in on Marriage Week here on Thoughts and Comments, and very excited about some of the speakers, the topics, the lineup that we have as a part of the celebration. But for people listening in, for people who are a part of this morning, there's a website where they can connect with various organizations that are involved and things that may be happening in their area. Just as we wrap up for this morning, Vaynard, how do they make that connection? How do they make the most of the opportunity?
18: Yeah, great. So they can go straight to marriageweek.org.nz,
0: mm-hmm.
18: and they'll find a bit of information there. Also on the Family Life website, familylife.nz,
0: mm-hmm.
18: There's a page that we sort of dedicate to some of the initiatives we run for Marriage Week. So the Marriage Week site will link you through to a bunch of different organizations.
0: Yep.
18: There's also a list of resources. And then our website talks about some of our initiatives. If there's any pastors who want to connect in and join in the marriage preach on the 13th,
0: yep.
18: they can do so.
0: Familylife.nz and, of course, broadly, marriageweek.org.nz. Certainly looking forward to it with hope and anticipation. Vaynard, thanks for all of the work you do in this space. Thanks for joining us once again.
18: Yeah, likewise. Thank you, Andrew.

0: That is Addison Rhodes on Ring with a song called Hope Now. Just coming up on 11 o'clock, that is time for the latest news headlines.
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2: In this update, Education Minister Erica Stanford's confident she'll get the support needed for a social media ban, despite ACT and New Zealand First continuing to oppose it. Nationals introduced a bill which would legally require platforms like Instagram and TikTok to bar under-16s from making accounts. The bill puts the pressure on social media companies to comply, establishing an online safety regulator and setting up a penalty regime. Stanford says Labor has been supportive.
3: I've been working on it for a year. We've done all of the hard work. We've worked with countries around the world. I've worked my backside off to work with Labor and give them absolutely everything they need.
2: Meanwhile, Secondary Principals Council Chair Steve McCracken, the principal at Whangaparao College north of Auckland, says he welcomes more focus on reducing online harm to children. He says schools see the pitfalls of social media daily, so action is desperately needed.
4: That's everything from body image concerns for young people through to toxic masculinity, all the way through to bullying and harm that's been done through social media.
2: Chris Hipkins has confirmed a Labor-led government will allow councils to introduce a bed tax if that's something they want. It follows Nationals' move to rule out a bed tax. Meanwhile, Nicola Willis has revealed Nationals considering distributing proceeds from the international visitor levy to councils to support tourism. She says it's not hard to envisage a scheme where regions with more visitors get more funding and get to control how it's spent. The couple found guilty of kidnapping and manslaughter after the discovery of a body in Gulf Harbour in 2024 will now spend years behind bars. Xu Lai Wang's body was found floating in plastic bags off Whangaparao Peninsula. The 70-year-old was living with leaders of her religious sect, with prosecutors arguing punishments for disobedience contributed to her death. Zhai Li Yu has been sentenced to 10 years and 5 months in prison with a minimum non-parole period of 50%. His partner, Lan Yu Zhao, has been sentenced to 7 years 11 months with 15 more months added for additional charges. Sacked Minister Chris Penk has returned to Parliament but still won't confirm whether or not he tried to roll Chris Luxon as National Leader. The former Defence Minister was removed from Cabinet a fortnight ago after Luxon accused him of making a leadership bid during an urgent caucus meeting. The same day, Penk confirmed he would retire from politics at the election. Arriving at Parliament a short time ago, he declined to respond to the Prime Minister's claims.
5: I don't need to address anything because I've been open about the fact that I'm looking forward, not backwards. I'm here to be a good local Member of Parliament.
2: A coroner's inquest into the drowning death of a 25-year-old teacher on Wellington's waterfront is entering its final day. Isaac Levings had tried to attend a concert in the city in 2023, but was removed by security for being drunk. Tobias McIntosh reports.
6: The inquest yesterday heard safety recommendations for Wellington's waterfront after a 2021 death still weren't complete before another fatality 2 years later. Council Chief Operating Officer James Roberts says plans for further safety measures outside the current lighting upgrades also aren't currently on the plans. He continues answering questions today.
2: To sport. New Chelsea manager Xabi Alonso has opened his Premier League football account with a 3-2 win away against Fulham. He says the outing was satisfying but left room for improvement.
7: This is going to be a process. And all the lines, from the strikers, midfielders, defence, goalkeepers, we want to do better. The goal was to start good, relax and carry on.
2: Four New Zealand athletes will compete at the Zurich Diamond League meet across Thursday and Friday. Eliza McCartney and Imogen Erris will pole vault inside the train station as locals embark on their evening commute. At the stadium, Tom Walsh will throw the shot put and Zoe Hobbs will race the 100 metres. Alina Svitolina will defend her ASB Classic tennis title in Auckland during January. That's News and Sport. I'm Malcolm Jordan.
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0: Kia ora, good morning. Taking a look at the weather forecast for all of New Zealand for the rest of today, Tuesday the 25th of August. Firstly, Northland to Waikato, also Coromandel Bay and plenty on Taupo. Partly cloudy at first. That cloud increasing through the afternoon and evening, the chance of a shower from Auckland to Waikato. Waitomo to Kapiti, including Tomaranui and Taihape. Cloudy periods with isolated showers, mainly about the ranges. Good news for Gisborne and Hawke's Bay, it is fine weather for you guys. Wrapping up the North Island, Wairarapa and Wellington, and also across to Nelson, Marlborough and Canterbury, generally fine with some high cloud. West Coast, Buller and the Grey District, mostly cloudy with showers. Heading south, Westland and Fiordland, rain about Fiordland and the ranges of Westland, possibly heavy showers about coastal Westland. And for Otago and Southland, showers in Southland, Clutha and Queenstown. Lakes are becoming isolated this morning. It's going to be mainly fine elsewhere with brief showers possible this afternoon. And finally, the Chathams, where it is fine.
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0: So no excuses for a lack of wisdom then, wisdom from the book of James chapter 1 and verse 5. It is just coming up on 6 past 11 on Rima.
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0: Morena whānau, moātarau. 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No mai haere mai, hiki mai kā ke mai. Nā mihi nui kia koutou, ko Andrew Irkin te tēnei. Welcome along, you are listening into a program called Thoughts and Comments. He whakaro he pita pita kōrero. And your thoughts welcome, in fact, an essential part of the show. Love to get your feedback on anything we discuss on the show today. Maybe some of the conversations we've had already. And hey, some great chats coming up between now and 12 midday. We'll check out details on all of that in just a moment. But love to get your thoughts. Whakamohio mai o koutou whakaro 8168. That is the number to text. Start your message with the first word comments, and we will take a look at the feedback a little bit later in the program.

That is Carly Ann Taylor on Rima and a song called Heavenly Father. It is just coming up on 10 past 11. Thoughts and comments with me, Andrew Urquhart. And hey, one of the topics we're going to be looking at this hour, yeah, it's a tricky one. It's, well, more than appropriate for me to say the topic that we'll be looking at is, well, not appropriate for younger listeners if you've got children at home, even teenagers, honestly. And for us grown-ups, it is also a bit of a tricky one to do. It may be triggering. It may be a sensitive topic to talk about. Having said that, it is something that we need to shine a light on. There was a documentary which went to air on TVNZ last night. Sex therapist Joe Robertson interviewing young people and experts about dangerous sexual practices. The documentary was called What Happens to Sex? And it looks at the, for the most part, broken sexuality, not just for young people, but, yeah, honestly, for young people. Where do they get their ideas of what normal sexuality is? Well, yeah, some pretty dark places. Focus on the Family yesterday, actually, talking about the importance of encouraging teens to have a biblical view of sexuality. That was a great program. Today, looking at the documentary, Brendan Malone and I will be chatting about it. We're not going to get into specific details. We're not going to describe sexual acts, but we are going to ask the question, what has happened? What has changed in our society with the way in which some sexual behaviours are normalised or even celebrated? And for young people growing up in this culture, and particularly sex-saturated internet culture, how can we, as adults with a bit more experience on this one, I mean, I don't know whether we can legislate this. I don't know whether banning cell phones or blocking the internet is necessarily the total solution on this. Perhaps what they're talking about on Focus on the Family is a good place to start. How can we encourage a discussion about sexuality in a way which isn't icky, which frames it within a biblical worldview and a more positive model, which honestly has been the model for certainly the Western world for thousands of years, based on some of those biblical Christian principles. This is a tricky topic. Having said that, we're not shying away from it. We will not be explicit or lurid in our conversation, but it's an important thing to talk about, that conversation with Brendan Malone coming up a little bit later this hour. Before that, though, something perhaps even more triggering for some people. Dr. Craig Harmon and I will be revisiting the very sad case of Cambridge professor Jason Arday. A few weeks ago, Craig and I were discussing this at the time when he was called out for plagiarism and some of the claims that he was making about his professional and personal life that just didn't add up. Some people were saying, yeah, this doesn't sound true, mate. He was sacked from his position at Cambridge University and then was found dead in his London flat. Very, very tragic. What a waste of a life. Since then, there's been a little bit of

0: results of his imploding mental health. What do we do with that? Yes, it is a tragedy, not shying away from that. Yes, we need to be careful when we confront people who are fragile in their mental well-being. But we still need to have the tough conversations, I think. How do we get the balance right? Dr. Craig Holman joins us on that topic in just a moment. Yes, about Jason Arde, but also more broadly on this topic. If either of these issues or perhaps something else that you'd like to talk about, do join the conversation. 8168, the number to text. Start your message with the first word, comments.
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0: That is Dan Bremner on Rima. Great song from him called The Way. It is just gone 20 past 11 and just wanting to restate some of the topics that we were talking about today. They're sensitive stuff. There are people that that may be upset about the topics that we're talking about, and certainly not appropriate for younger listeners. Having said that, though, it is important to talk about the tough stuff. It's important to have honest conversations about things that are wrong and broken in our society, and that certainly we're not going to highlight some of the brokenness or ugliness, but we are going to shine a light on that and say, hey, how can things be different? How can things be better? We were chatting a couple of weeks back about the sacking of a Cambridge University professor, Jason Ardaie. Some accusations about plagiarism, some concerns about his academic behaviour and some of the statements that he was making on social media. There were also concerns at that time about Jason Ardaie's mental well-being. Something didn't add up. Shortly after he was dismissed as a professor at Cambridge University, his body was found in his London flat. Now, this is a deeply tragic situation. This is heartbreaking. But needing to have a conversation about what do we do with this? This certainly is a moment where we need to ask questions. We need to reflect on what was said, what was done, was the way in which individuals and the media responded to the circumstances. Did it add unreasonable pressure to the situation? But also, more broadly, is it fair the way that Jason Ardaie's critics are now being treated by the media? Tough conversation, but an important one to have. Dr. Craig Holman joins me on the program now. Craig, kia ora, thanks for your time today.
1: Good morning, Andrew. Great to see you again, mate.
0: This is a tough one, isn't it? You and I were talking about it. Certainly some genuine concerns about Jason Ardaie. Yes, his behaviour. Some concerns about whether or not he was in a position where he was beyond criticism. And we were talking also about how the church gets that wrong so often. But what a tragic loss, what a tragic waste of a very talented human being. And hey, looking back, as is often the case in these sorts of tragic circumstances, the signs were there in some ways, Craig.
1: I think they were, Andrew, and look, you and I are part of the media coverage in that sense, and this is, now becoming a story about the media more than about Jason Ardaie, which is actually quite sad in itself if you think about it. Yeah. I think if people went and listened back to what you and I spoke about a few weeks back, we were very fair and balanced in our discussion about it. We looked at the bigger picture and the bigger frame, and the bigger frame is that he got caught in the vortex of our culture wars. It's as simple as that. Yeah. And now, he was uniquely fragile. And I remember the first time we spoke about this, I must admit, when I got off talking to you, I thought to myself, boy, I'm worried about this guy. Yeah. He seems very, very an unusual guy and fragile, And so I wasn't really surprised in the end what happened, but very saddening what's happened. And obviously, like anybody, no matter what his offences, no matter what he might have done wrong, he had a family. Yeah. He had people who loved him. He had friendships. He had sponsors. He had people that cared deeply about his career and things like that. Look, all of those people would be hurting, like it or not. And, so we need to look at this at a couple of levels. There's a very human level of the loss of life here, which is tragic. Yeah. This also sheds a light on the culture war that we still seem to be caught in the Western world.
0: It certainly does. And as you mentioned rightly, there are people that are hurting at the moment, but there certainly seems to be some hurting people that are finding someone to blame to attack back, that who feel that Jason Ardaie's career was destroyed and that led to the loss of his life. Some people looking for someone to attack somebody else's career to destroy, because how dare they attack this talented young black professor? And some of that is continuing to unfold in the media. It seems that that it's not a level playing field within our culture. You can't ask questions of somebody because of their racial or cultural background. But if anybody attacks them, of course, it's very quick to say, oh, well, this is racist behaviour. This is unacceptable.
1: And that's how Jason Ardo was defended initially, was that this was all racism. And clearly it wasn't all racism. There were genuine questions to be answered. I mean, plagiarism is a very serious allegation in any academic setting. I'm involved in academic settings myself. And if you go and plagiarise other people's work and you don't give them credit, well, you're stealing essentially, but it isn't your work. And yeah. Building a career on work that wasn't yours is not a race issue. It's a character issue, and it's actually an academic issue. And I think there were appropriate mechanisms by which to deal with that. Did he deserve the media pile-on he got? He wouldn't have got it were race not an issue. Yep. I mean, there's no doubt about it. Race was the flashpoint here as part of a wider culture war discussion in Western countries around what's happening with immigration and all these issues. All these issues are now washing around together. You've got a very angry left that would have sponsored his career and wanted to see him succeed and wanted to, you know, give the story about the youngest black professor at Cambridge University ever, and et cetera, et cetera. But they're now taking this as an opportunity to go, how do we shut down more speech in Western society? And unfortunately, I think that's the wrong end of the stick, but that is where it's going to go. It's going to go, let's investigate the media, let's investigate anyone who ever gave a story about this young man, and where does it end? You know, at the end of the day, democracy works on the basis of speech. That's the point of it. People have to talk and communicate. And so we just become less democratic when these things take on a life of their own. But this thing will take on a life of its own, I can absolutely guarantee it. We also deal in a therapeutic culture, Andrew, and the fact is this man had mental health issues, as a lot of people do. Yep. He was fragile. And anybody that wrote a story about him that was critical or harsh or whatever obviously has to look in the mirror, because that was part of the deal in terms of him taking his own life.
0: Yeah, that is a difficult one, I suppose. And given that this is a young man who in hindsight was obviously struggling, a little bit of self-reflection to say, hey, are we punching down here? Are we attacking somebody or being critical of somebody who is just barely keeping it together? Are we, as a society, can we be gentle with those who are fragile rather than just attack somebody because they have a different ideology or from their different cultural background? I think there's some tough questions to be asked on that as well. But this is a tough thing to say, Craig, but I think it's important, because I'm also very concerned about the cultural weaponization of suicidal ideology, of suicidal ideas, that, oh, no, you can't attack that person because that may result in their suicide, or we can't be critical of this group of society because then if they end up in a situation where they self-harm or kill themselves, then that is the fault of the person who has been critical. And yes, we need to do everything that we can to protect vulnerable people in our society from self-harm, but saying that, oh, you can't criticize these people at all, or you can't have conversations about whether or not this particular ideology is right or wrong, just in case the person who has that ideology self-harms, I think the model of communication breaks down at that point.
1: It does, and you're putting your finger on a really big problem, which is that a lot of these groups that are vulnerable have also been weaponized politically. And so it makes sense to some people who crave power to deploy these kind of arguments, to say, well, you know, you can't say anything about that group of people because they have a higher rate of suicide or whatever. Statistically, it may or may not be true, but it's going to be weaponized in that way. But given that it's about power, given it's about the public square and about who gets to make what decisions and who gets what benefits and who's excluded, unfortunately, it does have to become an argument and a fight. And the price of that may well be the Jason Ardes of the world, who inevitably some people will commit suicide if they get caught in the crosshairs of a media storm the way he did. That is part of the deal. But given the weaponization of it for political purposes, I don't see how it stops, because the other side won't stop arguing just because there's a danger of suicide. They won't, because it is about important issues. It's about the way the goods of a whole society are being distributed, either fairly or unfairly. And, you know, look, the DEI issue around Jason Ardo, there were I saw a podcast myself, two white professors who'd lost their job at Cambridge University and had an axe to grind.
0: Yeah.
1: They had an axe to grind because they felt that DEI had rewarded someone who didn't deserve it and had not rewarded them. These are straightforward issues amongst human beings craving social goods. And some people got them and some people didn't. Some people got them on the basis of skin colour as far as the other side is concerned. And they were diminished in terms of their skin colour. And that's the way it works. And to me, it's a very, very sad indictment on all of us that we trade in any of this kind of stuff. But we might as well face reality. It is going on in our public square.
0: There are people in our society who are fragile, who are broken. But rather than just, hey, we can't talk about that, we just need to ignore that, we just need to celebrate their bravery, rather than having some conversations about how these people can be restored into functioning, thriving human beings. Actually, I'm not sure we're helping people by avoiding the conversations.
1: But we can't have that conversation in Western culture today, Andrew. I mean, to have that conversation means that we have to agree in New Zealand or Australia or any other Western nation, we'd have to agree on what human nature actually is.
0: Yeah.
1: We'd have to agree how many genders there are. We'd have to agree on a whole host of issues that would affect people's freedom. We have made freedom our number one goal and our number one God in this culture. And that means we can't define what human nature is. Human nature, to the modern secular mind, human nature is infinitely plastic. It's borderless, it's formless. It has no shape. It has no real orientation. It just orients itself. And that means that we can't provide any limits to it. And so that's what the argument's about, ultimately.
0: Yeah.
1: You still have some conservative people running around saying, hey, there are only two genders and, you know, a human life, a good human life should look like this. But there are a lot of people out there decrying that and saying that's what's held us in chains for centuries.
0: And that's what's causing suicides of young people who have a different view than that.
1: Which, absolutely, yeah. Absolutely. And so we are at war over human nature itself in our culture. And I just don't see that fighting stopping easily because until we can come to some agreed view, which would almost require us all to get back under a religious canopy, we would have to have a gigantic teaching which religion always provided for us that put us together with essentially the same worldview. And we just don't have that in Western society now. We've been godless for a long time. And this, and unfortunately, Jason Arday and people like him are the price of that godlessness in a way.
0: The tragic irony of this, Craig, is that lack of a cohesive idea about what human nature is and what our purpose is, what is our life about, what is worth dying for and standing up for in our society, because of the broken mirrors that we now have where we can't even answer these questions, this is what is actually leading to the fragile mental health of young people, which all too often ends tragically.
1: Oh, that's it. I mean, I totally agree with you that the fragmentation that's occurring is directly related to the fact that we can't say what a good human life should look like. So young people literally grow up in a civilization where they have clueless. They just literally have no idea what it would be to be human. You know, I look after a person in the military here in Australia who's a chaplain who deals with young soldiers, and his commanding officer, who's not even a Christian, but his commanding officer tells him all the time, you need to help our young soldiers because they are coming into the army compassless, rudderless. They have no clue what's right or wrong, up or down, left or right. You've got to help them. So that's a measure, that's a little sliver of Australian culture right now in terms of young people in the military. But you could take that slice right across the culture. We're growing a generation of kids that are clueless about direction in life. And until we can re-say what a good human life looks like, of course, for you and I, you know, we hold up the model of Jesus and say, look, imitate me as I imitate Christ kind of thing. It's not that hard for Christians, but it is hard for other human beings because we're rudderless in this regard.
0: And I think it also takes a bravery to have those countercultural conversations, to take a stand for it, not in a way which attacks or undermines somebody who has a different worldview or ideology, but in a way which shines some light in some very dark places in our culture. Craig, really appreciate you speaking into this tough situation. Thanks for what you do. Thanks for joining us.
1: God bless, mate. Take care.
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0: Such a good song. That is the latest from Amiga Levine on Remy. You Make All Things New. Such a wonderful song and a wonderful story of redemption for him personally as well. Hey, just a heads up once again, the topic that we're talking about today, look, if you've got young kids listening, turn off the radio if you have to, but there's nothing going to be lurid in the conversation, but we are talking about things that are, well, not the sort of conversations you have around children. But hey, maybe they are exactly the sort of the conversations that you need to have with your teenagers and preteens, because it seems that the evidence is in that a generation of young people are growing up and finding out about their sexuality, not from the grown-ups in the room, not from biblical principles, not from foundations of wisdom and practice, but by depravity that they find on the internet, and this is becoming the new normal. It was a documentary that aired on TVNZ last night called What Happened to Sex, which looks at some pretty dark practices, some dangerous and deviant practices that are now seen as normal by a new generation of young people that, yeah, don't have a basis for comparison, perhaps. Joining me on the program now, Brendan Malone. Brendan, tough conversation, but an important one to be having.
1: Oh, yeah, profoundly so, Andrew, and great to be back with you again, by the way. Yeah, this particular phenomenon that the documentary is exploring is not new. We've known about this for some years, and there's been a lot of conversation, research, and anecdotal reporting on this for quite some time now. I guess we'd say the positive is that at least the conversation is starting to take on a more public and very vocal, out loud shape in New Zealand. I think one of the more frightening aspects of this is not the sense in which you might see someone trying to dominate another person in this way. That's not a good thing.
0: Yeah.
1: But it's the fact that, as you've alluded to, you've got a generation of young people now who think that this is the loving thing to do. It is I think C.S. Lewis would be sort of not surprised, but also mortified by this whole idea of evil has become good. You know, that there's something very dark about that aspect of all of this.
0: I suppose the world has changed so much with the internet and some of the sexualized culture in which we live. I mean, it was sexualized before we invented the internet, but now this brings it to the small screen in the pocket of every teenager. This is how they're finding out about their own sexuality. This is how they're finding out about various sexual practices. And in the privacy of their own bedrooms, they're finding out what sort of things they find stimulating.
1: Mm.
0: And that is creating the foundation stone of who they develop to be sexually. This is the first exposure to sexual activity. The rule book's been thrown out on this one. This isn't two people that love each other fumbling around and finding out what works for them. This is being, I suppose, the standards are being set by people that are wanting to drive our algorithms in the direction of darker levels of depravity.
1: Yeah, well, and we also shouldn't forget here the huge amounts of money that people are making in this very exploitative process. I think this issue is only going to become more pronounced because with the advent of AI, you will see that effectively, I think in a lot of cases, human actors will be removed, and so there'll be this totally artificially created thing, and that also opens up the potential for truly awful criminal forms of pornography to be produced.
0: Yep.
1: But the liberal ideology is going to struggle to answer that because previously they've resisted these kinds of things by saying, well, if harm is being done, we should step in. If someone is being harmed, it should be outlawed.
0: Yep.
1: What happens when there's no humans being harmed, but the content itself is harmful? And I think this is something fundamental that Christianity recognizes. That if you don't love and you don't recognize sexuality as a call to self-giving love, then it does become about self-gratification. And I think it was Pope John Paul II who once said that the problem with porn is not that it shows too much of the human person. The problem is it doesn't show enough. You don't see the imago Dei. You don't see the image of God. You reduce them to a body, an object which is used for our own gratification and then disposed of. And the problem is we fail to recognise that we are dehumanising ourselves through that process. So the young people who are caught up in this, it's not just the seeing the depravity and the evil of the actions, but also the great tragedy of them being dehumanised themselves through this process and probably not even recognising that as happening.
0: Part of the lie that society has told us that that pornography is a bit of innocent fun. It's a way to spice things up a little bit. And there really hasn't been much restriction on that, as you say, apart from the area where it depicts harm or things that are currently illegal. However, the rule seems to be if you watch something and you find it stimulating, then no harm is done and, you know, nobody is, you know, this is a positive thing. And that people who are saying, oh, no, you shouldn't watch that type of thing. I mean, the accusations against, you know, Christians being puritanical and spoiling everybody's fun. I mean, these accusations have been around for a while. But just wanted you to talk about the significance that it does from a formation of sexuality point of view. If the first images that you see, if the first sexual experience or processes of arousal that you see are not normal, then that kind of sets the die, doesn't it, as to how people will respond sexually in the future?
1: Yeah, very much so, and particularly at a younger age, when your brain is still there's a greater plasticity, as the experts call it, in the brain, and so it's being shaped and formed, and your neural pathways. This is something we discovered some years ago with pornography addiction, that older males who were addicted, they were able to deal with it. It was still a challenge, but they were able to deal with it easier because the neural pathways, they'd been exposed after the advent of broadband internet. And so for them, they were over 25. It was still an issue. Behavioural compulsions had been shaped, but the neural pathways had not dug themselves as deeply. Whereas younger men who had were born into the era of high-speed internet and therefore were exposed at a much younger age, the brain was a lot more plastic. And those grooves, if you like, those trenches, those neural pathways had dug a lot deeper. And so there's a profound psychosexual, biological, physiological thing that's going on here. And as I said, I mean, like you've talked about this already, the old accusation was Christians are just being prudes, et cetera. Yep. But really, if you understand Christian morality as a call to self-giving love, I love God, I love truth, and I love my neighbor, therefore I love them in my actions by being moral, then you start to recognize that purity is not about a puritanical sort of loathing of the body, but in actual fact, it's a recognition of that which is sacred and should be nurtured and protected. And then there's something like our human flourishing is aided by that in a profound way. It's not the diminishing at all. In actual fact, you start to realize that when Christianity talks about sexual holiness, another way of framing it would be sexual wholeness, as in you are a whole person when you do what is good, true, and beautiful, and you are diminished as a person when you don't.
0: Now, there's research out there, and I can't quote sources on this, but the people that are having the best sex, the people that are having the most mutually satisfying long-term sexual experiences is married Christian couples.
1: Yeah, and that's really, I think what's that speaking to is the it's really undermining the cultural myth that there is this thing called sexual compatibility. There's some perfect person out there for you. You meet the person and it's all sparks. Mm. But in actual fact, what really builds compatibility is long-term, stable, self-giving love for the other. And as you grow in love for each other and as you grow in the knowledge of each other, your compatibility grows. I've often told audiences this. I am much more compatible with my wife today after 22 years than what I was the day that we met.
0: Yeah.
1: And that's true for everybody, because if you give yourself in total self-giving love, the compatibility grows. And obviously that's in all areas of marriage well.
0: Yeah.
1: Because if you want to love, you'll recognize, what is it about my spouse? How do I love them well?
0: Mm, exactly. And one of the statements made in this documentary that went to air last night is statements made about some sexual practices which for most New Zealanders we're going, what? That just seems violent and abhorrent. There's a generation of people that go, oh no, that's vanilla.
1: Yeah.
0: And I hate the term, actually. Oh, no, that's just vanilla sex. I mean, vanilla is a nice flavour. Can I just say that? that actually something which is not boring but is consistent and faithful and dependable can be something which is a wonderful relationship to develop a wonderful foundation to develop a satisfying sexual relationship in.
1: Yeah, well, and it really does speak to the age of consumerism, right? We've got to consume everything, including now people and their bodies.
0: Yeah.
1: And as a consumer, you look for a product that will satisfy you. That's your focus. It's about me and what I get out of it and my happiness, my gratification. And human sexuality shouldn't be that. It should be recognized as a call to self-giving love. It's a form of community and communion with the other. It's very profound, actually, when you think about it and the sacred nature of it. And ironically, this is what we're starting to see now as well, is if you lose sight of that, then what you end up in your hedonistic pursuit of pleasure is all sex actually starts to become mundane and boring in the worst way. There's nothing, it's not life-giving for you anymore.
0: Yep.
1: And you seek out harder and more extreme forms often to try and fill the gap. And even that doesn't do it, because in actual fact, you have lost sense of that human flourishing in the era of human sexuality.
0: And that spirals down in relationships, that spirals downwards to some pretty dark places for people who are battling pornography addiction. And the tragedy, I think, is that there's a generation of people who know no different, who know no better, that don't have a positive role model of biblical flourishing sexuality. Is part of the problem here, Brendan, that we're too shy to talk about it? That this isn't the sort of thing that good that nice Christian people talk about. This is something private. We're not going to shine a light on this. I mean, privacy and modesty is important, but if we're not even speaking to the topic, then there's other voices out there that will dominate.
1: Yeah, that's exactly it. You create a vacuum, and nature abhors a vacuum, and that vacuum will be quickly filled with other ideologies, counter anti-gospels that will preach a heresy and a lie about sexuality. And so we do need to be, I think that has to begin in the home with the conversations and the dialogues we have with our own children, what we role model. And I think also this is where prudence is important. The Greeks would understand prudence as practical wisdom. And practical wisdom recognizes, okay, not every one of my children, for example, or not every person in my congregation is the same. They're at different levels. Some are ready for the conversation, some are not. Some I'll approach it this way, others I'll approach it that way. But there is a prudence about having the conversation and a recognition that you do need to do that. And you also then, I think, with that prudence and armed with that prudence and a good bit of spiritual discernment, you're able to recognize, okay, how do we avoid unnecessarily arousing curiosity for somebody who's not ready for it versus actually having the conversation with someone before they are grabbed by, the culture of death and this anti-gospel of sexual diminishing that's presented to them and all the bright lights and everything else.
0: But honestly, for parents to think, oh gosh, look, I'll have that conversation with my teenager when they're in their mid-teens, that's not the culture which we live anymore. It's pre-puberty, it's pre-teen. This is when we need to have some awkward, yes, but some vital conversations with young people about what positive sexuality looks like.
1: Oh, absolutely. And it's interesting and funny you should say that. Actually, I've recently had a conversation with my son who's just sort of coming into that phase now. And initially we'd had the conversation with our daughters and previous, but each time it's sort of like, oh gosh, this is a bit awkward. It's a bit challenging.
0: Yep.
1: I don't know if I'm up for this. But once you're into the conversation, and I'm sure for them as well, it's a bit like, oh gosh, mum and dad. But then what happens is there's something I think beautiful starts to happen in that honesty. And I think it really grows on itself, because once you've had the first conversation, I think that's the essential thing, because then you're able to revisit the topic. If you have concerns, you're able to go back and just say, hey, remember that chat we had?
0: Yep.
1: And it's not quite as awkward. And I think it allows you to build that platform. And it also gives them the sense, I can talk to my mum or my dad about anything. I don't, like, they encounter stuff, they don't hide it away in secret because they think, well, no, I can't talk about that. They can actually come to you and say, hey, look, we've talked about this previously. I've encountered this particular issue, and there's an openness there that's built that's healthy and good.
0: And privacy is an important part of our sexuality. Mm. However, if there's too much shame about this, and this is perhaps what is really broken in our society, is our lack of shame for some deplorable behaviour, which is now called normal. I suppose we need to get over our awkwardness to speak some truth into this space, and to provide another example. Brendan, this is a big topic. Thank you for taking the time to chat about it, and certainly encouraging people to have some of those awkward conversations that they need to have. But thanks for joining us today.
1: My pleasure, Andrew. Great to be with you as always.
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1: In this update, the government's clarifying its plan to cap rates hikes, warning it'll be tough on councils seeking exemptions. Councils will need to consider the cap's impact on long-term plans from next July to prepare for 4% maximum rates rises from 2029. Here's senior political reporter Azaria Howell.
2: Local Government Minister Simon Watts says there will be limited circumstances where councils need flexibility, such as recovering from a natural disaster. He says exemptions won't be granted lightly and will only be available in exceptional circumstances with strong justification.
1: A husband and wife have been given jail terms for the kidnapping and manslaughter of Xu Lai Wang, whose body was found floating in plastic bags in Auckland's Gulf Harbour in 2024. Emily Ansell's been in court.
3: The 70-year-old was living with leaders of her religious sect, with prosecutors arguing punishments for disobedience contributed to her death. Kai Zhao Liu has been sentenced to 10 years and 5 months in prison, with a minimum non-parole period of just over 5 years. His partner, Lan Yue Zhao, has been sentenced to 7 years, 11 months in prison, with 15 more months added for additional charges.
1: The government has just over a month to decide whether to push ahead with hiking fuel taxes before Parliament rises for the election. Excise is set to rise 12 cents a litre in January, although ministers have signalled it's unlikely to go ahead. But no firm decisions have been made, and Transport Minister Chris Bishop's confirmed a call must be made before next month's pre-election fiscal update. He admits cancelling it will affect finances.
4: Any decision around that has a fiscal impact, so we've got to work that through. We're responsible managers of the Crown books.
1: The Health Minister says understaffed hospital shifts are reducing, with more to do. Health New Zealand has released data across almost 615 wards last year, showing for 740,000 shifts, about a quarter were below the target staffing level at some point. That's below agency goals. Simeon Brown says New Zealanders ultimately want all shifts adequately staffed, and there's work needed to make that happen.
5: I think the same data shows that over 40% of wards had above target, about 30% had on target.
1: A school principal's cautiously optimistic banning social media could reduce harm to children. National's new online safety bill requires platforms like Instagram and TikTok to block under-16s from making accounts. Failure to do so could lead to fines of up to 10% of the company's global revenue. It's not supported by ACT and New Zealand First. Secondary Principals Council Chair Steve McCracken is all for it, saying it could improve classroom behaviour and educational outcomes.
6: Research is still inconclusive at this point in time from international jurisdictions. However, we saw the immediate impact with phones being banned from schools, so I'm really hopeful that that will be replicated.
1: An Auckland woman still believes she was in a two-year online relationship with Sir Sam Neill in a scam that has cost her at least $40,000 and continued after the actor's death. To sport, Silver Ferns midfielder Kimiora Poi has signed with the Queensland Firebirds Super Netball franchise. She's joined the Kerry Wills coach team for next season, effectively replacing Maddie Gordon, who is headed to the West Coast Fever. Poi has previous experience in the competition, playing for the Collingwood Magpies in 2019. The third stage of cycling's Tour of Spain, ironically still travelling through France, has ended.